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0: California apparently says no to unlicensed fights between humans and robots.
2: Robot Entertainment Combat, a company that recently hosted a viral fight between a Terminator-style robot and a human, says they've received a cease and desist letter from the California State Athletic Commission. In a post on X, the company posted a letter it claims it received from California State Athletic Commission Executive Officer Andy Foster, ordering the company to stop holding and promoting fights involving humans. The letter says it's a misdemeanor to hold unlicensed fights involving humans. Penalties for holding unlicensed fights in California could include fines up to $1,000 and a year in jail. I'm Rich Cassone.
0: More women are being prescribed GLP-1 weight loss medications like Ozempic after giving birth. A new study finds GLP-1 use among new mothers saw an increase of 24-fold in 2025. Researchers looked at insurance claims covering over 1 million births over 7 years. Breaking news and analysis at townhall.com. A new study says that chickenpox vaccine may protect against shingles. Correspondent John Scott reports.
3: Anyone who had chickenpox as a child is at risk for developing shingles, a painful blistering rash. New data shows a sharp drop in chickenpox cases over the last 3 decades thanks to the chickenpox vaccine. Researchers say people 34 and younger may be less likely to develop shingles because they're more likely to have been vaccinated against chickenpox. The data from Epic Research also showed that rates of shingles are rising among people 35 and over who are more likely to have had chickenpox infection as children. John Scott reporting.
0: Astronomers say they have detected the first ever radio signal from a planet outside the solar system. The discovery traces repeating radio bursts that seem to come from the exoplanet Beta Pictoris B. More on these stories at Town Hall.
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9: You know, as we speak, there may be a silent villain in your life, slowly robbing you of your health, your mobility, even your ability to do the things you love. Now, early on, this villain shows up, often silently, later may announce its presence by a tingling sensation in the hands or feet, perhaps numbness or weakness in your legs. In more severe forms, this silent villain, if left unaddressed, might even rob you of a foot or even a leg. What is this villain's name who has impacted between 12, maybe up to as many as 18 to 20 million Americans alone? The villain's name? Peripheral artery disease, or PAD. For many years, folks have suffered, and largely it's not just been a suffering because of the consequences of peripheral artery disease, but late diagnosis, misdiagnosis, confusing diagnosis. There is a special announcement that my next guest is going to share that really hopes to cut through all of this by collating and gathering a lot of critical information that may, in fact, significantly shorten the time from discovery to diagnosis to treatment, and hopefully for millions of Americans, a happier, healthier life. Joining me is the founder and CEO of Global PAD Association. She is also the host of The Heart of Innovation, heard Saturday mornings at 11 a.m. on our sister station, Business Radio 1220 KDOW. Always a delight to have with us on the program, Kim McNicholas. Kim, welcome.
10: Thank you so much for having me and helping me spread awareness for a disease that is more prevalent and deadlier than most cancers combined. More prevalent and deadlier than prostate cancer, colon cancer, and breast cancer combined.
9: Wow.
10: And yet, you're going to love this, Craig, 70% of Americans don't even know it exists.
9: Well, you know, and I tell you, that doesn't altogether surprise me. A quick personal story. Many years ago, after my dad passed away, I started to care for my stepmother, and a couple of years in, I was over at the house one day, and she happened to be wearing toeless shoes, and I happened to glance down at her feet and noticed that her toes were almost purple. And, you know, she was in the early stages of Alzheimer's, we later learned, and so she really wasn't able to kind of clearly understand what was going on. I took one look at that, Kim, and I was absolutely petrified. I immediately contacted the doctor and said, gee, this is going on, and I need to go out and see somebody. And so her GP referred us to a podiatrist, of all people. Walked into the podiatrist's office a few days later, took one shoe off, and that's it. Put your shoe back on. That was the end of the conversation. He fortunately immediately recognized what it was, but sadly, too often, even the professionals miss it. Why is that?
10: So you're going to love this. There was a 2025 national analysis that looked at what was actually being documented in primary care, and they found of 2 million adults age 40 plus across 2,000 plus primary care practices, only 0.8% of new PAD diagnosis during that national analysis. Now, it's big when you compare that to the population studies for the what's called the ABI test, which is the ankle brachial index, where they place a blood pressure cuff on your legs and your arms and measure the differential. It's how they tell whether you have enough blood flow getting to your feet is through that test. And the population studies actually show a nearly 6 to 7% prevalence. So that's a huge gap. So 5 out of 6 people with PAD may not be identified. And yet 1 in 5 over the age of 60 has it. And I don't know if you want more stats, but the big announcement that I have, which we actually did a pre-announcement on your sister station, KDOW. So Bay Area listeners were the first to hear about our national PAD registry that is launching, where we want to better understand what is the journey of these PAD patients, because so many are getting diagnosed so late. And we did a pilot study that led into this, and there were 122 people, and more than half of them said when they first presented to their primary care doctors with textbook symptoms, we're talking leg pain, leg cramp, leg fatigue, neuropathy, they were all misdiagnosed. They were diagnosed with something else other than peripheral artery disease. Some were even just told it's poor circulation as part of old age. Others were told it was arthritis. And yes, you may have arthritis, But what if that is not the leading cause of your pain or your leg cramps when you're walking? What if it is something else? Yes, it could be your sciatica. It could be back issues, but that and peripheral artery disease. And it's just not getting diagnosed in the earlier stages. And what's even more disconcerting, Craig, is those are the people that have the textbook peripheral artery disease, the big artery disease in the abdomen, your aorta, your iliac arteries, which are further down in your abdomen, and then your groin arteries, which include what's called the common femoral artery. I call it your sit artery because it's in your bendy spot. Those are bigger arteries, and that's traditionally where we used to see most of the PAD. But because of the diabetes epidemic, and we're not just talking general type 2 and type 1, we're talking even pre-diabetes. Just one sugar molecule can scratch those arteries, leading to plaque buildup, particularly in the smaller vessels below your knee and on into your foot. And this is causing even grander problems because a lot of these patients are more asymptomatic until they become a toe stub away from amputation. Suddenly they go get a pedicure and they nick maybe the side of the toe and a wound is revealed that doesn't heal. And that is the late stage of this disease, and it never has to get there, Craig. If only the doctors would test patients sooner, all of the high-risk patients, the diabetics, people with chronic kidney disease, history of smoking, autoimmune conditions, even history of heart attack. 3 in 5 people who suffer a heart attack have peripheral artery disease. But unfortunately, most don't know it, if at all, until it's too late.
9: And you know, what's particularly troubling about this is I think about the millions of Americans that are impacted by this and misdiagnosed, if diagnosed at all. And a lot of times it happens for folks at a stage in life when they're finally retired, they're looking forward to spending time with the grandkids, taking the trips that they'd like to do, being active. I mean, you know, we all have those types of dreams. And then suddenly, because somewhere along the way, a doctor didn't pay enough attention, somebody didn't connect the dots, an individual who, as you say, like in the case of my stepmother, who not only had a history of heart disease in the family, but she herself had been diagnosed as a type 2 diabetic years ago, and yet it took a while. I mean, finally, this podiatrist caught on to something. But how many patients out there that go to the doctor with a complaint about their feet and they wind up seeing a podiatrist, or they've got diabetes, so an endocrinologist comes into the picture, or they've got the tingling sensation. Some folks here listening, you know what I'm talking about. And they send you to a neurologist. None of these specialists, though, manage to connect the dots and say, you know, you're here for the right reason, just I can't treat you because the underlying problem here is not getting addressed.
10: We always say this and. You, as the patient, when you walk into your primary care doctor's office, you need to take off your socks and say, touch my feet. Look at my feet. 2 fingers, 2 seconds to take the foot pulses or the ankle pulses, and life and limb could be saved. And that's what's disconcerting is this is just, this is not happening at an early stage. And I'm hoping that, you know, we can start a groundswell of patients going into their primary care doctors and saying, test me for PAD. I have the risk factors. But the problem, Craig, is that we face right now in early testing and have it required is that the U.S. Preventative Services Task Force in 2018 said that it didn't have enough evidence that testing early is actually beneficial for everyone at risk. So that means people with diabetes, prediabetes, high cholesterol, high blood pressure, or history of smoking, right? They're not going to get tested in the early stages where there's so much patients can do on their own to be the best partners in care. Did you know that walking is medicine? Walking is actually the best medicine to turn this disease around. And if only it's caught in the earlier stages. Life and limb could be saved with every step you take.
9: Yeah, and you know, the utter irony, as you point out, is not only the notion that, somehow some of the so-called experts are not recommending early testing for early detection. Then what happens is we wait, and oftentimes, and let's face it, folks, how many of us, you know, I want to be out there showing our feet off to people, you know, largely say, no, I'm going to keep them little puppies covered. But when you keep them covered, then some of the best evidence can't be exposed to a doctor. And if you don't take the time, as Kim McNicholas just said, to advocate for your own health, your own welfare, you know, doctors are busy. You're in, you're out there seeing how many patients. Some physicians are seeing 30, 40, 50 patients in a day. You've gone through the routine 5 minutes in, and thank you very much. Here's the prescription next. And meanwhile, this silent villain is creeping up on you, slowly seeping away at not only your quality of life, but perhaps even your ability to do all the things that you've enjoyed doing, and maybe up to and including, here's the scary part, even including something as significant as amputation. Wow. Well, we're going to talk about this a little bit deeper. And the amazing thing about this new research that's being done through this new registry is the ability to not only help medical professionals connect the dots, but also help patients connect the dots. Because as Kim pointed out, you know, there can be all these misdiagnoses that, well, you come in, you've got these complaints, it's a pulled muscle, it's neuropathy, it's normal aging, it's nutrient deficiency, take a bunch of pills and see me in 6 months. And meanwhile, this silent villain is so slowly, literally just seeping the life out of your extremities. And so now the things that you like doing, you can't hold tools and what have you because you've got a tingling sensation or pain in your hands, the ability just to be able to walk. And finally, you've reached the point in life where these are supposed to be the golden years, and you discover what they really meant by that was it takes gold in the bank to be able to pay for the medical costs of these years. We're going to go deeper with this. Kim McNicholas with us today, founder, CEO of Global PAD Association. 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
9: An estimated 51 to 93, depends on circumstances, obviously, of all non-traumatic lower limb major amputations, that means something other than getting your foot cut off by a passing train, are all caused by peripheral artery disease. You say, Craig, I've never heard of it. No, you maybe never heard of it, but you could be suffering from it, or you could have an older parent, grandparent, or a loved one who's suffering from it right now, and they either have been misdiagnosed and are being treated for something entirely within the range, but entirely different. Meanwhile, the clock is ticking, and that silent villain is stealing away precious moments. And so that's why we thought it was important to ask Kim McNicholas to come on the program, talk about this, help educate you, and most importantly, as we talk about the PAD Patient Registry, by the way, which is online at padpatientregistry.org. That's padpatientregistry.org. Being able to help not only patients connect the dots, but most importantly, their physicians to connect the dots, find out how to get the right diagnosis early enough where something can be done, and then, of course, ultimately, good insights as to how to advocate for your own care and make sure that once the dots have been appropriately connected, that then you're getting the proper care. And oftentimes, Kim, as you mentioned, folks really have to advocate for themselves, yes, either because physicians don't understand it or misdiagnose it, or at the end of the day, an overwhelming number of percentages from the insurance end of things that just say, ah, you know what, you might end up losing the foot anyway, so let's just be done with it now.
10: And that's why our organization is here. You know, from my Marin County home, right? I'm literally helping more than 14,000 patients across the globe. So far, since 2019, we have tangibly saved more than 1,500 legs from amputation, which is incredible. And, you know, you mentioned something important that you really do have to advocate for yourself. And if you can't, we can advocate for you. But it's so hard because primary care awareness is so low when it comes to this disease. I think they have only like an hour, you know, on it. So you have to be the one to go in there and you have to say, hey, doctor, I can't walk as far as I used to. I have slowed down significantly. Because according to the American Heart Association, a study they did, only 61% of general practitioners actually reported screening for PAD at some point. And only 6% were actually aware of guidance on the evidence-based therapies for treating PAD. And that is really disconcerting because there's so much that a patient can do early on that could literally change their prognosis. And it's as easy as walking as medicine. And you mentioned our registry, the padpatientregistry.org. When we did our pilot for it, we asked a lot about walking. And what was even more disconcerting is that walking is guideline frontline therapy. And yet the majority of the patients said that no one ever talked to them, even once they were diagnosed with PAD. They were never told that walking is the best medicine. They were told, okay, stop smoking, eat better and walk. Okay, exercise. But that was it. They were not told why walking is the best medicine or that there are supervised exercise therapy programs. Like even right here in the Bay Area, the VA has a partnership with Stanford. There's a doctor there that has an exercise therapy research program that is at no cost to patients, and patients can call our hotline and find out more about that. But we also have our no-cost remote walking program, and we launched just this month to raise awareness for walking as medicine. We launched the Great Circulation Challenge. And Craig, do you know how many miles of vessels we have in our body, arteries, veins, and capillaries?
9: Boy, you're gonna give some outlandish number, so I'm not even gonna guess. I'm gonna say 5 miles worth.
10: You would think 60,000 miles a drop of blood. I know. And so we ended up with 1,000 participants, doctors and clinicians and industry and patients across the globe, including right here in the Bay Area, that helped follow the path of a drop of blood along the 60,000 miles of human superhighway. And you won't believe this, but Dr. Brad Hill and Hill Vascular, which is located in Campbell, California, just in the South Bay, they're leading more than 70 teams across the globe with clinics, staff, family, and friends, logging more than 5,000 miles alone this month. And they are leading the pack. A couple of them are training for a marathon. So I guess now all of them are training for marathons. But you might be asking, like, why is walking the best medicine? And God has created our bodies like as just miracle workers. We have these collateral vessels, Craig, that are just, they lay pretty dormant in our bodies until our body needs them. They can't be visualized. You know, for example, if someone pumps in contrast fluid and normally your arteries will light up with blood flow, these are so small and so little blood is going through them that they don't really light up until you really need them. So if you have blockages in your legs or in your heart, your body has the ability to grow natural detours, natural bypasses. With every step you take, that blood pressure builds and it's got to find a place to go, right? So it goes into these little extra channels. It's like you drive down the highway, there's an accident on the road, and you take a side road. That's exactly what your blood is doing, except unlike the side roads, they'll actually build as you go. So they'll dilate to allow more blood to go through, and they'll grow like tree roots around the blockages and attach back below the blockage. And the more that you're pushing through the pain, the more you're pushing through the discomfort, the more collaterals will grow. So whereas when you were younger, Craig, yeah, if your hand hurts, you're going to rest it. Stop doing what's making your hand hurt. In this case, if it's because of poor circulation in your legs that you're getting the leg cramps or the neuropathy or whatever it might be, you need to push through as much as you can to maximize your collateral vessel growth.
9: And, you know, just to underscore the point that Kim McNicholas is making, a buddy of mine, he works as a repairman, so he's on his feet all day long, and eventually walked into the office, doctor's office one day and said, boy, I've got this pain down in my feet. And the doctor, within less than a five-minute diagnosis, concluded he had gout. And, of course, part of the treatment for gout is would change a diet, certainly, but part of the treatment for gout is just elevate the foot above the heart. That's it. Well, it turns out it wasn't gout at all. It was PAD, misdiagnosed and mistreated. Yep. And so the time wasted by not getting the proper treatment. And that's, you know, let me be clear. We're not, this is not pick on Doctor's Day. But there's so many factors that, quite frankly, kind of conspire against patients, well-meaning physicians within their field of expertise that come along. And so if you wind up at the podiatrist, as, you know, my stepmother did, oh, you got a foot problem here, you know, let's go get a foot massage. Right. Or if you're diabetic, the endocrinologist is going to say, well, that's it. We need to control your diet. Now, all of these things can be helpful, but it doesn't address the underlying issue. If you have poor circulation to your lower extremities, that needs to be addressed head on. That is exactly what Kim McNicholas is doing with Global PAD Association, of which she is the founder and CEO. They've just announced this brand new PAD patient registry, and you can register yourself and get more information online at padpatientregistry.org. 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And we invite you to check out her program, Heart of Innovation, where she discusses these matters and more, every Saturday morning at 11 a.m. on our sister station, AM 1220 KDOW. 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
0: With SRN News, I'm Mary Rose. The United States has removed all of its B-1 bombers from an airbase in the United Kingdom following security concerns over a suspected terror plot. The Pentagon says about a dozen bombers stationed at RAF Fairford have returned to the U.S. but remain ready for combat missions. The move follows the arrest of six suspects accused of plotting an attack on the base, with U.K. officials saying there are strong indications Iran was involved. The suspects were later released on bail as British authorities continue investigating, while Iran denies involvement. An intense search is underway for six people missing in the crash of a medical evacuation jet off the coast of Massachusetts. In a Sunday morning update, Coast Guard officials declined to speculate on what caused the crash.
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17: I'm on board with health like I've never been before. Fiber is essential. It is such a joy to welcome back to the Mike Gallagher Show Dr. Douglas Doc Howard, who's the founder of Balance of Nature. Doc Howard, it's great seeing you, my friend. Yeah, I got some news last week. They found a 52% blockage in the old LAD, the Widowmaker. And so that's okay. It's moderate. I'm on it. I've done the weight. And you know what I'm religious about? Fiber and spice and all things health. And that's what you've spent your life dedicated to doing. So it's great having you back on the Mike Gallagher Show, Doc.
18: It's great to be back with you. Yeah, it's been a while. Hey, have you? Are you taking your fruits and veggies too?
17: You better believe I am. Are you kidding me? I got the whole regimen. You, don't you know me? Come on, without fruits and veggies,
18: just making sure.
17: No. No. And you've got, look, you started out your story. I mean, I love the fact you were a teenager working in ERs. You were in the emergency room when you were really a kid because you've got a passion to help others. And I've known you for years. And look, as all of us get older, we all face some of these health challenges. This is what you're here for. That's what Balance of Nature is all about. And it's a joy for me to tell the world about all the great stuff you've got going on. And you kind of maybe seen this gone full circle because now it feels like everybody's health conscious.
18: Yeah, it's interesting. You know, I've been pushing and driving for less processed foods and less of a lot of things and more whole foods and putting it all together. And it's just pretty awesome 30 years later to be part of the groove instead of on the fringes on the outside.
17: You were ahead of the curve. I mean, you have been, you're a recognized expert nationally on plant-based nutrition. This is, when RFK Jr. came along, when this MAHA movement got going, and millions of Americans now adhere to it, you had to feel a great sense of sort of satisfaction that you've been saying this stuff for decades.
18: Oh, one of the greatest satisfactions for me was when I went into the new MAHA offices. Now, these aren't government offices. These are private offices that they've set up. And you look out, you can see the Capitol right out from there. And they've leased these offices. I believe they have a 10-year lease on them, which for me was, yes, this is not going away if we have a regime change or whatever you want to call it nowadays. and we are, MAHA is here to be with us. And it was really fun to sit down with RFK and with Secretary of Agriculture and just really see where all that is going and what's happening with it. Again, the USDA, the Secretary of Agriculture, they're all pushing for whole food, eat at home more. And that's what we've been driving for forever, and that's why I developed Balance of Nature.
17: For years, I've told this audience that Balance of Nature has got pretty simple formula, fruits and vegetables in capsule form. It's simple. It's easy. And now fiber and spice came along. In fact, I brought a jar in with me to hold it up on the Salem News Channel cameras because fiber is essential. And that's become all the rage, too. Big talk. I mean, MAHA as well. Why is fiber so important? What are the benefits to us getting the right amounts and kinds of fiber every day? And does fiber and spice, this product that you're offering, does that check the box?
18: Well, what's beautiful about it, number one, it's actually not new. I was just hit so fast and so hard with being able to get all the fruits and vegetables out to people that's kind of where the trend was at. But it's been, fiber and spice isn't new. It's been here for a while, but it incorporates all of the kinds of fiber. So you have different kinds of fiber that can digest or doesn't digest as it goes through. And so those are all very important. But another key with it is in fiber and spice is the spice. Remember that all of that nutrition and everything we use is the color, the taste, and the smell of what we eat. Yep. And so what is the most intense color, taste, and smell? It's in our spices. And so it's a great place to get it, and it has phenomenal results with the regenerative aspects of the bowel.
17: 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Tell us a little bit, Doc Howard, about the Fruit and Veggie Foundation. I've been reading about this. Pretty exciting. This is all about how one doctor's belief in real food became a mission to change the world.
18: Yeah, I love the Fruit and Vegetable Foundation. The reason we started it was because not enough people really understand them. The studies that we're able to do with the Fruit and Vegetable Foundation and join hands with even the growers so that people can understand more and we can say more of what the true value of fruits and vegetables are. Like I said, I go back to color, taste, and smell. That's mm-hmm. the chemistry within them, and it's all about chemistry. But I will say one other thing. It's not everything, and you're going to know this, and you're going to need this, Mike. You already do it. But it's what I teach so solidly in my practice, I've taught it for 30 years, is the triad of health. that you have to concentrate on all three sides of your health. At first, people will just kind of go into post mode and think they know what I'm going to say. It's not. Listen, it's different. But you have a chemical side of health. Everything we eat, everything we consume, everything that goes into our body is chemistry. And that's what makes those cells function and to their highest ability. And then you've got a chemical side, and then you've got a physical side. And I'm not talking just about exercise. Exercise is a part of that. But it's got to be there so that it how those cells are made and built. And then you've got what I call the spiritual side. Some people call it, you can call it mental, emotional, I don't care. But I call it spiritual. And that side also has to be, all three of those have to be fulfilled for full health.
17: Well, we're grateful to you, Doc Howard, and I'm honored and privileged. 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
17: All the best. Doc Howard joining us here on the Mike Gallagher Show, founder of Balance of Nature, great, great partners of ours, and I so appreciate them. 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
16: So it's safer, it's more economical, and it's much more relaxing. Do you know what it's like? How would you like to get out of the Davis compound at 3 in the morning, whenever you go to work? You get in the back seat of a car. You're doing all your show prep. It drives you right to the radio station.
2: Yeah.
16: Mark, this is happening.
2: This is the future. And on the safety thing, because the comedy bit that I've been doing forever is that I'm going to get in the thing and it'll drive me off a bridge or that it'll hit somebody. And I still don't know how these things, because the eyes on this car, they notice traffic lanes, stop lights, stop signs. They do all those things. But the cop waving people through if there's been an accident, I have no idea if the car can even do that. But even with all those things all put together in a bowl, as a net function, the robo driver, of course, is going to be safer. There was a story that there was the car was going along and something dropped off the back of a truck at the same time that somebody to the right rear in the blind spot of the car was coming up too fast. The car, a human driver would have absolutely hit something.
16: Yeah,
2: and this,
16: exactly.
2: This driverless car just went bing, bing, bing, immediately evaded everything.
16: It pivoted. Well, there's going to be, and look, mistakes are going to happen. It's not infallible, but the net positive is that fewer mistakes will happen with one of these autonomous cars than when you're driving. And I can't even get over how just relaxing an experience it is. So anyway,
2: last thing on this, because it is societal. I'll tell you who told me after I tell you what he told me.
16: Sure.
2: Somebody told me probably more than 10 years ago, before any of this became a big wave, told me that America's future will involve very few people owning their own cars.
17: Yeah.
2: That it will be through an app. There'll be so many of them that you're within, there'll always be a car within 3 minutes of wherever you are. And I scoffed. I said, please, I'm from Texas. I'm a man. I always want my own car, which, by the way, is exactly how I feel. But can I be beaten into submission on this? Maybe. The person who told me that, my old lib sparring buddy on some of the old Flashpoint segments on Channel 8, Domingo Garcia, famous abogado here in Dallas. He said, this had to be 14, 15 years ago. You might have been a visionary on that. The notion of personal car ownership will go the way of the dinosaur.
17: I got you. Well, and here's a text from North Texas, very optimistic about Waymo in the future. Texas writes, Dallas writes, Waymo is great until it stops on a live railroad track and you're running for your life. So
2: There is that.
17: All right, speaking of your friends, and from Domingo to somebody else I want to bring up, you and I are going to talk today to a fascinating guy on the M&M Extra podcast named Manning Kimmel. Now, he owns the radio station that we're on in Rock Hill, South Carolina, WRHI. He's the grandson of Admiral Husband Kimmel, who has been unfairly maligned over Pearl Harbor. Yep. He was scapegoated for Pearl Harbor. He got dereliction of duty, they said, and he didn't do anything wrong. He's been exonerated. And the Kimmel family has been trying for 50 years to just get a change of rank that would basically exonerate him because of what he suffered through after Pearl Harbor. And it's a fascinating story. There's a great book that he's about that we're going to talk about on the podcast.
2: A Matter of Honor
17: is that's all they're asking for. The Kimmel family's at. And no
2: they
17: president.
2: They do not want money. They do not want money. They're not looking to turn this into a lottery ticket.
17: No.
2: And you may be thinking, listen, the admiral has been dead for a long time. What does it matter? Legacy matters. Honor matters. And that's why this fight continues.
17: The fight continues. And guess what? I'm about to throw you a curveball of all curveballs. For 50 years, the Kimmel family's been trying to get president after president, defense secretary after defense secretary, anybody they won't even look at it. They don't even give the guy the family the time of day. And Manning now feels Trump might be our answer. The Trump administration, the Biden administration, he said he saw Joe Biden in person. He knew him from Delaware. And Biden said, wasn't this fixed already? And they didn't do anything about it. Big shock. Yeah. Biden was wondering who ordered the veal cutlet. What was on the menu?
2: Where am I?
17: Yeah, so but Trump is their maybe last hope.
2: That would be awesome.
17: Well, guess who's real close with the Secretary of War? Guess who could get this done? And you know this is right up Pete Hegseth's alley, right?
2: It would seem like a thing that to honor an honorable man and to right a smear that was wrongly done in the fog of war, and we're all real angry about Pearl Harbor, which I totally understand, but it's like we got to find some. There are still people walking around and think that FDR knew about it, which is ridiculous in advance, which is ridiculous. But who's the connection here?
17: You want to be a hero? You don't want to know who the connection is?
2: Who?
17: You know who's really tight with Pete Hegseth?
2: Who?
17: Your best friend. Your admirer, Fox News Channel star,
2: Will Cain.
17: Because
2: Will's been on Fox for a long time. The reason everybody knows about Pete Hegseth is when he did a weekend show on Fox.
17: Davis, you have a chance to change some history here. You've got an opportunity.
2: Let me put that in their camp. Absolutely.
17: I mean, you're only over there every other day.
2: I had a day off yesterday.
17: You're a regular.
2: I don't know what happened there.
17: They're going to rename that show with the Will and Mark Show. I better watch my back. I got to be careful.
2: WNM.
17: M&W. So the next time you see Will Cain, can you please bring this up to him?
2: I'll give him the book. And throw him a little email and say,
17: well,
2: listen,
17: not
2: if
17: the
2: you,
17: book,
2: you end up talking to Pete.
17: Not only the book, but Manning has a one sheet that he gave to me to try to see if... Yeah, I think people think I hang out with Trump every weekend, and believe me, I don't. But I want to talk about Trump here in just a moment, too, because something pretty amazing happened last night.
2: Send me the one sheet, and I'll relate that to them and see if you can get that to them and get that
17: 100%. Into Will Cain's hands, you just may be the hero of the year. So, and you already are my hero. And let me talk about a heroic president last night. Did you hear what happened in the detail? He got in last... What were you doing at 3 this morning?
2: Sleeping.
17: You and me both. We're snoring, right? 3 in the morning.
16: Trump is just now getting off the plane after two rallies. He's now crisscrossing the country for the next 32 days. This man is indefatigable, as the word goes, right? Yesterday, he had a rally in Oklahoma, but the weather was bad. And they were worried about security because they couldn't fly to Oklahoma. And they said, nope, security-wise, we're not. Trump said, how fast can my limousine go?
2: You know, you called it by its name. How fast can the beast go?
16: How fast can the beast drive? They said, well, Mr. President, go close to 100 miles an hour.
2: Yep.
16: He said, we're driving. He wouldn't let down the thousands of Oklahomans.
2: It's okay. Give the quote. It's PG-13, but that's all right.
16: Get your asses in that car. We're going to Oklahoma.
2: Yes!
16: That's our president.
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16: That's a wrap for a very busy Friday. Great day getting to spend with you. Let's do it again Monday with Joey Hudson, who's going to fill in for me for a few days, and I'll be back on Thursday. Have a great weekend. Be safe. Keep fighting the good fight. I'm Mike Gallagher. God bless America.

0: investigating, while Iran denies involvement. A study of 48,000 doctors' visits for kids with asthma found that asthma attacks rose in homes where someone vaped. More on these stories at townhall.com.
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0: The White House says it will begin sending checks to over 20 million seniors to help with Medicare costs. Correspondent Ken Lorman has the details.
2: In a Truth Social post, President Trump says the funds would come from the Medicare Improvement Fund. A White House fact sheet said the payments will be $90 per person and will go to over 20 million Medicare Part B enrollees. Most eligible seniors will receive the money by direct deposit in early October, and others will get a mail check. The president also said the new Medicare checks would not interfere with his campaign promise to offer a $5,000 Trump dividend if Republicans retain control of the House and Senate in the midterm elections. Ken Lorman reporting.
0: A Wisconsin state trooper has died from injuries suffered during a pursuit on I-94. Authorities say Trooper Bradley Ritger fell from a bridge near the Dunn County. Breaking news and analysis at townhall.com. Progressive lawmakers are looking to crack down on flock cameras.
3: Senators Bernie Sanders and Jeff Merkley, as well as Representative Alexandria Ocasio-Cortez, unveiled legislation to ban federal agencies from using automatic license plate readers. The Ban Flock Act would also pause federal grant funding to state and local governments with contracts with companies like Flock. It also allows Americans to sue the federal government for using the readers. In a statement, Sanders said Flock is eviscerating the very notion of privacy by installing tens of thousands of cameras in communities across America without their consent. I'm Lisa Taylor.
0: Police said a shooting at a crowded party in a strip mall lounge left at least two people dead in Northridge late Friday night. The Los Angeles Police Department said just as organizers were told to end the party, multiple gunshots rang out and dozens of people fled the scene. More on these stories at townhall.com.
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7: You know, their military is totally wiped out, and we're going to have that war won very quickly, one way or the other. 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
8: How is President Donald Trump putting Iran on notice as diplomatic efforts falter and questions grow over what comes next in the conflict? Tim Rice, Washington Bureau Chief for the Daily Wire and host of the District Club podcast, joins us. Meanwhile, Democrats take aim at Israel over Judea and Samaria as international pressure on the Jewish state intensifies.
9: We've seen violent Israeli settlers attacking Palestinian civilians with impunity. They're pushing Palestinians off their land, burning cars and buildings and mosques, destroying crops and water systems, and assaulting residents in their own communities.
8: That was Maryland Democratic Senator Chris Van Hollen. Former Congresswoman Michelle Bachmann, distinguished professor at large at Regent University, joins us later. Then pro-life states are going on offense to protect their laws and the unborn.
10: This morning, the states of Louisiana, Alabama, and Arkansas have taken legal action in the United States Supreme Court, and we will continue to take every action that we can take to try and enforce our laws and to make sure that it is the United States Supreme Court that will decide whether New York, California, and Massachusetts can attack our sovereignty, not those states.
8: That was Louisiana Attorney General Liz Merle. She joins me in studio. With the midterms just weeks away, new polling raises questions about who will control Congress. And there's also questions about the direction of the Democratic Party. House Majority Leader Steve Scalise joins us from the campaign trail. And in Nebraska, 5 months of government indifference ended in a matter of minutes once the nation started watching.
11: So this issue is much bigger than Andrew Coates. There are young men and women throughout Nebraska who have completed their education through homeschooling. Many are pursuing careers in law enforcement, fire service, emergency medical services, and other professions. We should be encouraging individuals to serve their communities, not creating unnecessary barriers that prevent them from even getting through the application process.
8: That was Cedar Bluffs Fire Chief Chris Lichtenberg speaking before the Fremont, Nebraska City Council earlier this week. All of that and more straight ahead on This Week on Capitol Hill.
12: Today's edition of This Week on Capitol Hill is being presented by AARP.
8: All right, we begin with the week's top stories. President Trump is signaling that time may be running short for diplomacy with Iran as Tehran reportedly prepares for a broader response if fighting resumes. And here at home, the economic numbers are sending mixed signals. Growth has been stronger than expected, and inflation came in below forecast. Yet consumer confidence has fallen to its lowest level in more than 12 years. And Congress has left Washington until after the midterm elections, leaving unfinished business behind as lawmakers head home to campaign. Joining us now to break down these stories is Tim Rice. He's the Washington Bureau Chief for the Daily Wire and host of the District Club podcast. Tim, welcome back to This Week on Capitol Hill. Thanks for joining us.
13: Thanks for having me.
8: All right, let's start with Iran. We just heard President Trump say that the war will be won very quickly, one way or another. What is he signaling, and how close are we to another major escalation?
13: It's a great question. And, you know, it's fascinating because the president made such a point of saying pretty much to anyone who would listen that he was not racing to wrap the war on Iran before the midterms, right? He was not thinking of, or not that he wasn't thinking of, but he was not going to adjudicate the war on Iran based on a domestic political calculus. And I think that what we've seen is that he really stuck to that. But now we're just getting to a point. Given the continuing Iranian attacks on the region, we see just today or just earlier this week that there seems to be an Iranian link to the attempted hijacking of that Israeli plane. I think that it's just getting to a point where the president and his advisors feel that the war does need to come to a close soon, because if not, it's just going to keep going in this sort of uncomfortable stasis, Iranian attacks, American retaliation. So how close are we to another attack or a resumption of hostilities? I'm not sure, but I would gather pretty closely. Even President Trump, who obviously, as far as presidential rhetoric goes, no stranger to making bombastic statements. Even he, I don't think, would go in front of the United Nations General Assembly and say something like, we're either going to need a full regime change to make Iran an ally, or we're going to wipe them off the face of the planet. Like, you don't present publicly to the community of nations a diplomacy or annihilation dichotomy unless you're planning to, or at least are very ready to, engage in some serious hostilities in the near future.
8: But Tim, it sounded like this week that the diplomatic path that they were pursuing once again broke down. So it doesn't appear that there is a viable diplomatic path forward.
13: No, I don't think there is. And frankly, Tony, I don't think there ever has been. I mean, even setting aside the fact that this is a rogue regime that was literally founded, one of its founding principles was hating and wanting to eliminate the United States of America. Set that aside. Set aside the fact that we don't really know who's running the country. The Ayatollah's son is apparently still alive, but we know that it's a big power struggle in Tehran. Set all that aside. This is kind of the perfect situation for a relatively small state like Iran that wants to punch above its weight class, right? Anytime the United States comes back to the negotiating table, that makes the Iranian regime look stronger than it is, because the most powerful country in the world is sitting down at a negotiating table with it for the 15th time with the foreknowledge that these negotiations will probably fail and that the Iranians probably won't keep their end of the bargain, instead of just wiping them off the face of the earth, which we have to do. I think that it's a very good, it bolsters the regime. It makes the United States look weak in the community of nations. And I also think something that we've sort of stopped talking about, but let's remember why this engagement started. The Iranian people. This whole thing started because Donald Trump said help is on the way when the Iranian people tried to overthrow their oppressive regime, which they hate. Every time that the United States sits down with their oppressors to negotiate, instead of attacking them, attacking their nuclear facilities, trying to intervene, that has to be a crushing blow, an absolute demoralizing blow for the Iranian people. So to the extent the president often says that he wants to see the Iranian people rise up, topple this regime, and build a new country, that's not going to happen, I don't think, if we keep allowing the Iranians to do whatever they want and then allow them to come back to the negotiating table.
8: Yeah, I think your assessment is correct. And I think this is classic Iranian regime. They negotiate and never arrive at a settlement. I want to switch here at home. We're getting seemingly contradictory signals on the economy. Growth has been stronger than expected, and inflation came in below forecast. But consumer confidence has fallen to its lowest level in more than 12 years. It's kind of that old saying, perception is reality. People are not feeling well, and so we're not seeing it in their confidence in the economy.
13: Yeah, I think a couple of things are going on here. The first is just that, you know, I think that the consumer confidence is sort of a lagging indicator, right? So we've seen the second quarter growth was better than we thought. It's probably not going to be until Q3 or Q4 that people start really kind of internalizing that feeling, right? Realizing, especially if growth holds steady or continues, right? It takes long to sort of get out of the mindset, to your point, perception is reality. But I think the other thing, and this sort of also goes to the perception question, is I think we're seeing the other side of the affordability coin, or the other edge of the sword, if you will, right? Republicans started it, but both parties now have made affordability a political watchword. It's a major issue in the midterm campaigns. It's something the White House talks about. When you continually draw attention to affordability, but right, then fail to make things immediately more affordable, which I don't say is a criticism, by the way, it's obviously not something that the White House can just snap its fingers right and make things affordable, but because that's happening, you know, it really is on people's minds. And, you know, same with the gas prices and the war in Iran, right? As these things are so constantly in the conversation, prices could be falling, things could be getting more affordable. But as people are just hearing that things aren't affordable, it's going to take a little bit longer for their perception to adjust.
8: That is true. But one trip to the pump in the grocery store does keep that in front of you. All right, very quickly, we've got a little over a minute left. Congress has now left Washington, both the House and the Senate, until after the midterms. What was left unfinished?
13: I mean, I so much was left unfinished. You know, I was sort of thinking when they gavel, what will this Congress be remembered for? I think, unfortunately, it's one of those Congresses that's going to be remembered more for what they didn't do, right? One of the largest governments in history, which, unlike most government shutdowns, dragged out long enough that we saw actual day-to-day impacts, things like longer TSA lines and waits at airports and stuff like that. Obviously, the Save America Act was incredibly controversial, and lawmakers did not pass that. I think that it's not just that this Congress didn't do anything, it's that it continued to try to do things, and both sides, both parties, and voters from both parties left, I think, feeling disappointed. Republicans didn't get the Save America Act, didn't get as much funding as they wanted for the border or for the president's initiatives. Democrats probably feel like they couldn't really impeach the president or do anything on that front, in the investigative front, in the minority. They probably think that we spent too much money on ICE and on Homeland Security. So I think that much like their constituents, the lawmakers in this Congress are leaving Washington feeling a little bit disappointed in the session that just preceded them.
8: Tim, it probably speaks to the divided nature, the political polarization that we see both in government and the country. Tim Rice, thanks so much for joining us. Always appreciate your insight. All right, coming up next, former Congresswoman Michelle Bachmann joins us. Don't go away.
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8: Welcome back to This Week on Capitol Hill. I'm your host, Tony Perkins. Thanks so much for tuning in. Hey, if you'd like to keep up with me throughout the week, you can do so on the Stand Firm app. That's Stand Firm. You can go to the App Store and download Stand Firm, the app, which has my daily program, as well as news and commentary, and my daily devotional, Stand on the Word. You can find all that on the Stand Firm app. So go to the App Store and get it today. All right, it has been another consequential week for Israel. On Monday, the United Nations Security Council once again focused its attention on Israel's presence in Judea and Samaria, That's the biblical heartland. They are accusing the Jewish state of creeping annexation and warning that Israeli policies could lead to ethnic cleansing. Now, that came just days after the UN expanded its database of companies doing business with Israeli communities in Judea and Samaria. They're tracking these companies. Now, this is a list the critics say is designed to facilitate boycotts of Israel. Then on Tuesday, Senate Democrats here in the United States pushed an effort requiring the Trump administration to report on alleged human rights violations and violence by Israelis in Judea and Samaria. Nothing about Palestinians or terrorists, just Israelis. And yesterday, the hostility toward Israel took a potentially deadly turn in the skies. A co-pilot aboard a flight from Dubai to Tel Aviv allegedly stabbed the captain in an attempt to gain control of the plane and crashed the aircraft, carrying roughly 170 people, but passengers and the crew intervened. Now, these events raise a larger question. Is the international campaign that's increasingly portraying Israel, and particularly the Jewish communities in Judea and Samaria, as illegitimate, contributing to an atmosphere that fuels anti-Semitism and potentially emboldens violence against Israelis and the Jewish people? Well, joining us now to discuss this is former Congresswoman Michelle Bachmann, distinguished professor at large with Regent University's Israel Institute. During her time in Congress, she served on the House Permanent Select Committee on Intelligence. She is also co-chair of the Jerusalem Prayer Breakfast, and she joins us now. Michelle, welcome. Thanks so much for joining us.
0: Thanks so much. Glad to be here.
8: Now, let's go back to this bill that was introduced in the Senate this week. We often hear about messaging bills in Washington. What were the Democrats really hoping to accomplish with this measure that would have called upon the State Department to issue a report on violence in Judea and Samaria?
0: Well, this was really diplomatic jihad. It's one more attack against the Jewish state and the Jewish people. It's election season. Elections in Israel are October 25th. So this is designed to embarrass Benjamin Netanyahu, the current prime minister who's seeking re-election, but also the United States of America, and to separate the America from supporting Israel, particularly in Judea and Samaria. They wanted to point out violence that had occurred from Israelis in the area. They also wanted to point out the Arab minors that are currently in military detention. But what they don't tell you is the minors that are in military detention are there because they were committing heinous acts in Judea, Samaria against the Jews. And so it's really ironic, Tony, that they want to look and focus on the human rights violations of Israelis when just this last week alone, the human rights attacks against Israel, it's completely out of control. But what we're seeing is economic jihad, diplomatic jihad, and all-out jihad just in this last week in Israel.
8: You mentioned this, but this legislation did not require the State Department to report on the terrorist activity taking in Judea and Samaria, which, as you just pointed out, there was an incident involving the son of the Israeli ambassador to the United States. So, and there's a long history of terrorist activity, Hamas being involved there, even funding coming from Turkey. Why are they not asking about that?
0: Well, because they want the spotlight directly on Israel. They want to put Israel in a bad light. That's why I call this diplomatic jihad. And this was the Democrats. So this also tells us something about the United States Democrats in the United States Senate. The Democrat Party has gone decidedly anti-Israel, almost to a person, other than Senator John Fetterman of Pennsylvania, who voted with the Republicans on this resolution to vote it down. Every Republican voted this down because they knew this was a cheap political trick. But all the Democrats, including the independents, voted for it. Why? because they've made an about face regarding Israel. They used to be pro-Israel, now they're anti-Israel. So this is all about making Israel look like they're the bad guy. And this is sick, because almost every single day in Israel, there's Jews in Israel that are being rammed by cars and hurt, injured, killed, or they're being stabbed, or they're being shot at. This is almost a daily occurrence. That's why we don't hear about it, because it happens all the time. But not once are we asked to hear about the Palestinian violence, the Arab violence that is out of control and leaps and bounds beyond anything that happens with human rights violations from the Jewish community.
8: Or planes that are commandeered.
0: Or planes.
8: Let me ask you this question, Michelle. I mean, you've been tracking this for a long time. This narrative coming out of the United Nations, we saw it all during their General Assembly. We saw it, as I mentioned earlier this week, from the UN Security Council and the international community. Is this fueling anti-Semitism and justifying actions like we saw this week of trying to hijack and down this plane?
0: Oh, 100% it is. There's just a story that I read this morning of a fellow in Texas who wanted to go and blow up and kill people because of the American-Israeli alliance. He hates AIPAC. And so all of this invective that's brought against Israel, that leads directly to violence. And so, yes, this is something that should be checked. You don't hear of calls against the Arabs that are bringing about the violence. You hear no calls for that. But in fact, we're hearing just the opposite. And you mentioned this plane attack that occurred this week. This is unbelievable, this attack. If people haven't heard about it yet, they should Google this. And this was a plane Fly Dubai airline, and it was filled with about 174 Israelis. And so it was a fellow from Oman, an Arab from Oman, and he was very religious, you might say, with his Islamic faith. He was actually a terrorist, and he wanted to bring down the plane. That was his goal. And there's one report that I read today that he said to the passengers who pulled him out of the cockpit, "I want you to kill me," because he failed at his mission. So what this says is that he was attempting to die as an Islamic martyr to kill Jews and bring the plane down. This is as bad as it gets, Tony. And yet here the Senate is occupying themselves with trying to make Jews look bad when it's really the Arabs that are bringing about the violence, particularly in Judea Samaria. They're trying to delegitimize the right of the Jewish people to live in their own land.
8: Michelle Bachmann, we'll have to leave it there. Thanks so much for joining us. Louisiana Attorney General Liz Merle joins us next. Don't go away.
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7: With Deseret News, I'm Mary Rose. The United States has removed all of its B-1 bombers from an airbase in the United Kingdom following security concerns over a suspected terror plot. The Pentagon says about a dozen bombers stationed at RAF Fairford have returned to the U.S. but remain ready for combat missions. The move follows the arrest of six suspects accused of plotting an attack on the base, with UK officials saying there are strong indications Iran was involved. The attorney of the female victim in the sexual assault case at Cornell University is taking aim at the investigation into her alleged rape. Appearing on CNN State of the Union, Thomas Guifra said her statement to police that she was raped did not appear in a report, adding that he believes there was a cover-up. Guifra also said he believes that more than seven men were involved in the incident. This is SRN News.
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8: On Capitol Hill, I'm your host, Tony Perkins. On Wednesday, the Attorneys General of Louisiana, Alabama, and Arkansas announced a federal lawsuit against New York, California, and Massachusetts. The suit challenges abortion shield laws that promote and facilitate the trafficking of abortion drugs through the mail and prevent states from enforcing their own pro-life laws. Joining me now in studio to discuss this and more is Louisiana Attorney General Liz Murrell. General Murrell, thank you so much for joining us. Welcome back to This Week on Capitol Hill. All right, so tell us about this lawsuit.
9: So this lawsuit is one of two that we filed, but this is an original action that Louisiana, Arkansas, and Alabama have filed against Massachusetts, California, and New York, challenging their shield laws because those laws are intended to nullify our laws in our state and facilitate illegal abortion pill trafficking.
8: Shield laws shielding the prescribers of these abortion drugs, which are illegal in Louisiana. So they're basically right, shielding drug traffickers from the legal ramifications in Louisiana.
9: They shield the doctor, they shield the pharmacist, they shield anybody who is involved with, you know, what I call the pill pipeline, yeah, sending those pills into our state. And they are doing it for a political purpose. They are doing it because they disapprove of the laws that our state has passed. And so they want to flood our state with those pills illegally.
8: So when a prescription comes into Louisiana from, say, New York or from California, there'll be nothing on the bottle? No name of a prescriber?
9: Right. They sanitize it. And so you will never, you may never know who actually prescribed those pills. And in some cases, there is at least one organization, an online form, you know, that's run by a particular group where the pills come from India. There's a couple of other groups that are sending pills that are manufactured by Biogen Pro and Danko, and those are FDA approved drugs. They're the only two, I think, that are FDA approved in our country, but they are continuing, you know, there are people that are then writing those prescriptions, filling the prescription bottle and sending it into our state with no name on it, no pharmacy on it, no recipient name on it.
8: Is there any other drug that's treated like this?
9: None.
8: Just this, because it's an abortion drug.
9: Right.
8: You mentioned the pipeline. You have been investigating this in terms of this pipeline of drugs coming into states where it's illegal.
10: Right.
11: Have your agents actually gone online and ordered these drugs?
10: They have. We have engaged in a number of controlled buys where my agents will buy the pills off the internet.
11: Are there any kind of consultation with a medical person?
10: There's none.
11: They're not even validating who's buying these?
10: They don't verify who's even buying them. They don't. I mean, you know, and then they mail them to anybody who basically fills out a form on the internet. So it's extraordinarily irresponsible.
11: What other drugs are treated like that?
10: None. There aren't any.
11: So
10: that's
11: this
10: why
11: is,
10: we say this really isn't health care. Right. This is pill pushing.
11: But this is what's led to cases of men buying these drugs,
10: right,
11: and either surreptitiously giving them to their impregnated partner or forcing them to take it.
10: Right. Right. I told you about a case that we have right now in Lafayette where a young woman was forced against her will. She did not know that she was consuming the pills. Her father had put it into food she was consuming and forced her into premature labor. That baby is alive and it is fighting for its life in a NICU. But unfortunately, most of the time, the baby doesn't survive.
11: Okay. Have you validated that there are women showing up to emergency rooms as a result of taking these drugs?
10: We have. We have, and sadly, it is frequently women who are well past any approved time for use of these drugs.
11: The drug is at 10 weeks. I think it was changed when the Biden administration was 6, moved to 10.
10: Right.
11: Beyond that, it becomes extremely dangerous for
10: right.
11: the mother.
10: That's right. And we've seen, like I said, we have a case right now, I think it's out of Shreveport, where a woman took them at 28 weeks. Another case up there, again, 24 weeks. Another case in Baton Rouge, 22 weeks. I mean, this is a repeat problem that we are seeing in our hospital.
11: So you are applying, we just have a minute left, you're filing with the Supreme Court to make sure that Louisiana can enforce its laws.
10: That's right. That's fundamentally what we want. And I think that Dobbs was passed. I mean, when the Supreme Court decided Dobbs, the objective was to send this decision back to the states so that the states could legislate according to their wishes and the people's wishes in their states. And those states are trying to nullify our laws.
11: And that's what Louisiana, Alabama, and Arkansas are trying to do in this case, is just enforce their laws.
10: Enforce our laws inside our own borders.
11: Any timeline on this that we might hear from the Supreme Court?
10: Hard to say. They have a lot of time they have a lot of discretion over how they handle the case. So.
11: General Merle, I want to thank you once again for joining us, and I appreciate your leadership on this issue.
10: Happy to be here.
11: And folks, don't go away, because there is more of This Week on Capitol Hill when we return. So stick with us. Straight ahead, more of This Week on Capitol Hill.
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11: Welcome back to This Week on Capitol Hill. I'm Tony Perkins. We are now entering the final stretch of the midterm elections, just a month away, and Republicans appear to have some work to do. The latest analysis from the Cook Political Report moved 15 House races toward Democrats and say Republicans are currently on track to lose their majority. Democrats need a net gain of just 3 seats to take control of the House. But elections aren't simply about which party controls Congress. They're about what that party will do with that power. And as voters consider turning control of the House over to Democrats, do they understand where the party's increasingly influential socialist wing wants to take the country? I mean, just consider what we've seen in recent days in New York. A Democratic congressional nominee, self-described Democratic socialist, Darizella Olivia Chavalier, was arrested while protesting Israeli Prime Minister Benjamin Netanyahu's visit to the United Nations, declaring that she would not allow someone she called a war criminal to walk the streets of New York unchallenged. In Los Angeles, the DSA-backed mayoral candidate, Naitha Raman, reaffirmed her accusation that Israel is committing genocide in Gaza. I mean, and the list goes on. This is the same DSA whose national program calls for replacing capitalism, drafting a new constitution, and ultimately creating what's called a democratic socialist republic. So are Republicans effectively making that case, not only for what they've accomplished, but for what's at stake if control of Congress changes hands? Joining me now is House Majority Leader Steve Scalise of Louisiana, who is on the campaign trail in Pennsylvania. Leader Scalise, welcome back to This Week on Capitol Hill. Thanks for joining us.
18: Yeah, thanks for having me, Tony. It's good to be back with you.
11: So let's start right there where I left off. Do you think voters understand what is at stake in this election?
18: Tony, it's becoming more crystal clear. And, you know, some of those crazy candidates that you just talked about are becoming household names. You know, I was in Michigan last week. Everybody knows who El Sayed is, not just in Michigan. Here in Pennsylvania, they know. I was in Kentucky a few days ago. They know who El Sayed is. These are not just outliers. It's not just Mondami as the mayor of New York and, oh, that's socialism reserved for a city somewhere away from me. They will bring it to your town if they get power in Washington. And, Tony, the only way that they win is if good people stay home on November 3rd. And I think that's what they're counting on. They're trying to bring out polls to make it look like they're doing better than they are because they want to depress conservative voters. Because if conservative voters stay home, guess what? Socialists will actually win. They can't win if you show up and vote on November 3rd.
11: So let's talk about some of that polling. The political landscape, according to the Cook Report, has shifted. Now, they have moved the Cook Report, which is a nonpartisan source. They moved 15 House races toward Democrats, none toward Republicans. Two Republican seats now lean Democrats. Three more races moved into the toss-up territory. And 16 of Cook's 22 toss-ups are Republican-held seats. So let's talk about what's happening out there and what needs to take place over the next 4.5 weeks for Republicans to keep the majority.
18: Well, Tony, you know, the polling really is interesting when you dig into it. You're seeing an undersampling of Republicans, and we're digging into some of these. Let's be clear, too. There are a lot of close races, not just Republican races. I was in New Hampshire yesterday where both our candidate, Alvarado, as well as in Maine, we've got a great governor, former governor, Paul LePage in Maine, is poised to flip a seat from Democrat to Republican. We've got a few seats like that. So there's about 35 seats across the country that are truly swing districts. 20 of them are held by Republicans that are close right now, but 15 are held by Democrats that are also close that we have a real chance to flip. And so turnout's going to be a big factor. Who really does show up? And they're counting on Republicans, especially traditional conservative voters, to just stay home. And I don't think that's going to happen because I think more and more people are seeing this sharp contrast. This isn't right. Like two candidates that are similar. This is common sense versus crazy, Tony. And some of these candidates, I was in Scranton, Pennsylvania today. The Democrat candidate in Scranton not only wants to defund the police, they want to disarm the police. They actually advocate for taking guns away from police officers. You were a police officer. Could you imagine approaching a criminal who's got a gun and say, hey, let's have a conversation and try to talk this out? He shoots you and it's over. This is insanity.
11: That's what these people believe. That's beyond crazy.
18: But if people stay home in Scranton, Pennsylvania, she wins.
11: That's why
18: people can't stay home.
11: There's another aspect to this that's not being talked about when people make reference to the polls. Now, there's a couple of things. One, increasingly, I don't think conservatives answer these polls because they don't trust pollsters in the media. But secondly, the Republicans are going into this election with something they don't normally have. And they have a strong edge on the fundraising to get their message through in these final days.
18: We really do. You know, it's rare that we outraise Democrats in a lot of these seats we have now. And again, I think people are seeing what's at stake and they're donating money. But, you know, go look at 2 years ago. I mean, the Des Moines Register just 3 days before the election said that Kamala Harris was going to win Iowa, and they showed a poll. You know, and they were considered at the time credible news organization. They said Kamala Harris was going to win Iowa by 3 points. Trump won by 13 points just 3 days later. That poll couldn't have been that off, Tony. People, I think, were trying to distort the poll to depress conservative voters. Trump said that back then, you know, make it too big to rig, just show up. But by you staying at home, you've got to show up.
11: Right. I mean, the only poll that really counts is the Election Day poll, when people turn out and they vote. And I do think that there is a motivating factor here, as you've presented, when you look at the policies that are being pushed by the Democratic Party as that socialist wing of the party is gaining influence. Very, very quickly, Steve, we've got just a little less than a minute left. What would the next Congress look like if the Democrats were in control?
18: Well, they're already telling you they're going to open borders. They're going to impeach the president. You know that. That's day one. But what is day two? What is week two look like? They said they want to repeal the working families tax cut, which means every working family in America has a tax increase of over 20%. They bring fraud back, by the way, the Learing Centers. You remember those in Minnesota? Right. We exposed that with the One Big Beautiful Bill. The new energy production that we're finally bringing online because we can produce more energy. Open borders. They've said they're going to open borders, Tony.
11: Right.
18: Does anybody want to go back to those days with those millions of people?
11: And a tax on the wealthy. And the definition of that is anybody who has a job.
18: Anybody who makes over $30,000 a year. You know, good news is you're considered a millionaire by their definition. And by the way, Planned Parenthood gets all the money that they want.
11: All right, Steve, we've got to leave it there. Thanks for joining us. Folks, stick with us. A few final thoughts on the other side of the break.
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11: Welcome back to This Week on Capitol Hill. Write down this number, 67742. That's 67742. I'll tell you why in a moment. They say you can't fight City Hall. Apparently you can. You just have to make sure City Hall knows the country is watching. For 5 months, Andrew Coates' family appealed to officials in Fremont, Nebraska, to change an employment policy that excluded homeschool graduates from becoming firefighters. Nothing changed. Then the story went national. Andrew is a 22-year-old licensed EMT who has served 2 years as a volunteer firefighter in neighboring Cedar Bluffs. He has completed 78 hours of college with a 3.8 GPA and is working toward a degree in fire science. Yet when Andrew applied to the Fremont Fire Department in April, the city rejected his application because he was homeschooled. The original job posting required only graduation from high school. But after rejecting Andrew, the city added the word accredited, which excluded Nebraska homeschool graduates. An informed administration would know that homeschool students on average actually perform better than their public school counterparts. ACT research found that homeschooled students consistently earned higher average scores than public school students. For months, Andrew's father, Seth, appealed to city officials. The family wasn't asking for a job. They just wanted him and other homeschool graduates to have an equal opportunity to compete on merit. But City Hall didn't budge. In fact, they didn't even listen. They were silent. Then Andrew joined me on my daily program.
8: We told his story and asked Americans to contact the Fremont City Council respectfully, and they did. Andrew and his parents then joined us in Washington for our Pray Vote Stand Summit recently. And this week, homeschool families packed a Fremont City Council meeting that normally draws only a handful of people. Pray Vote Stand chapter leaders from surrounding counties were there, too. Seth told council members what he had taken home from Washington. He said, quote, "We pray, we vote, we participate, we pay attention, and we hold those who serve accountable to the people they represent," end quote. After roughly an hour of discussion, eight council members needed about 1 minute to cast their votes. The vote was unanimous. 5 months of indifference, 1 minute of voting. For 5 months, the council seemed blind to the injustice it had

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1: The Gunslinger Syndicated Radio Network, baby.
0: That's right. From San Diego to San Francisco, from L.A. to Phoenix to... Uh-oh, we're not in Vegas tonight.
1: Not tonight.
0: Yeah, we're preempted by the game that we're watching over in the corner. Mm-hmm. Nobody talk about it. Yeah, because we're not winning right now. Dodgers are down 2-1.
2: But things are happening.
0: Yeah, well, we got two on, so the Dodgers are due for a double play here any moment.
1: Any moment you can put it on your club.
0: They only led the entire universe in ground out double plays this year, but hey, I'm not going to say anything.
1: anymore.
0: Yeah. Anyway, welcome to Gunslingers, where we talk nothing but Dodger baseball.
1: Dodger baseball.
2: Occasionally we'll sneak a guitar amplifier, motor vehicle,
1: lawnmower. Yeah.
0: If it hums, purrs, wait a minute, no, that was
2: weed whacker.
0: Anyway, welcome to Gunslingers. Fun with guns, no politics. You know the routine.
1: Oh, yeah.
0: Okay, so what's up, guys?
2: It's warm here in Southern California.
0: Yeah, that was kind of where I was going. It's been a little hot here in SoCal, so it's been kind of a rough week for us at Gunslingers. Yesterday was the first official Saturday pickup, mm-hmm. and of course we start paying out. The second Saturday. I asked people wait 2 weeks, so all of that hit yesterday. We have a pile of pickups from yesterday. That's
2: pile of pickups.
0: Pile of pickups. Yeah, the packets.
2: The pile of pickup packets. Picker peppers
0: with clappers. Yeah, they were copper clappers. Anyway, a literal 6 inches of paperwork yesterday.
1: Whoa.
0: Yeah, and we had several people that came in to get paid and so on and so forth. So it was a. Well, I usually try and sneak out of the shop by around 2:30 on Saturday. Mm-hmm. I was there at 4:30 yesterday.
1: Yes.
0: And I spent most of the day there today trying to get caught up with everything. Yeah, and
1: you've been a bit busy.
0: Yeah, we're doing some other stuff. Okay, guys, grab your butts because I got a big old announcement. You ready for this? We are adding an April auction this year.
1: April, folks.
0: Well, next year, yeah.
2: Had to happen.
0: Well, because, December's full. After Tuesday, February is going to be full.
2: After Tuesday, geez.
1: Over
0: yeah,
1: full.
0: Yeah, over full. Because guess what? We're picking up 800 guns this week.
1: Mm-mm.
0: Now, I didn't say 80. No, I didn't say 100.
1: No.
0: We're picking up 800 firearms next week.
2: That's more than its own auction.
1: Yes.
0: Yeah, and that's why we're going to go ahead and we're going to throw in April. So we're going to do February 6th. I haven't picked the date in April yet. We'll probably do it later in the month because... that's a lot of work to try and get done, and I just don't have the crew to get it done. We've been advertising, and it's amazing to me. This happened twice this week. A guy came in, interviewed. I told him, we'll take you on. And I said, can you start tomorrow? No, but I can start on Friday. I said, okay, we open at 10. I have one big thing. Don't be late. I hate late.
2: Mm-hmm.
0: And we're still waiting for him to show up.
1: So he's not late.
0: Yeah. And then Saturday morning, we had a young guy come in who, and these guys actually had a little bit of experience. And he came in, and he didn't even finish the interview before he quit.
1: Wow.
0: So that's what the workforce is like these days.
1: Looking for gumption.
0: Looking for people. Yeah, every one of them. Well, what are you looking at? 25 an hour.
2: That's pretty solid pay these days.
0: Yeah, it's like, well, I know In and Out's always hiring. Go see how well you handled it. I worked at In and Out, and I worked my ass off, and and get this, you ready? For $2.10 an hour.
1: Yeah, we were just talking about this before the show started.
0: Yeah, yeah. My first job was $1.75 an hour. So can you imagine what it's like for me to try and pay somebody $25 an hour? It's like, dude, I'd rather just shoot you and throw you in the dumpster.
1: I pay for cleanup.
0: Yeah.
2: Tarp.
0: I probably get somebody for $25 an hour to do the cleanup, but other than that. So, yeah, and we probably get 25 to 50, resumes a week from people answering. Yeah, not one of them have gun shop experience.
2: That's tough.
0: It's just
1: want to be there.
0: It's just like, oh, my gosh. So, you know, again, I'll run it out there. If anybody has actual gun shop experience, does not expect to, you know, be a part owner within 2 weeks, you know, and actually has a work ethic. That means, you know, you can do your work without having to be sat on your head or told what to do. Feel free to come on by.
3: Please come on by. We need the help.
0: Yeah.
2: If you have a second, Andy online would like to know, where do all the firearms come from? You can lay that down real quick.
0: Well, yeah, we're going to Bakersfield Tuesday and Wednesday mm-hmm. to pick up two different collections. One is just shy of 600, and the other one is somewhere between 200 and 250.
2: So often these come from estates?
0: One of them is a gentleman who's just gotten, you know, he's been a longtime collector and has just gotten to the point where he can't...
2: play with the molly cans.
0: Yeah, and he's moving out of state, as so many are.
3: Yeah.
0: And he doesn't want to take them with him because it's, you know, that's just...
2: That's a lot.
0: Well, plus, could you imagine the look on the mover's face.
2: Yeah,
0: I'm not moving that. so that's where that one's coming from. A lot of them come from estates.
3: Yeah.
0: That's what the other right. one, a father had passed and nobody wants them. And so the daughter called me and asked me, you know. And
2: so the beauty of your business model is that you do turn them over for money for the owners, mm-hmm. but also you take care of all the legal complexities that there are, especially in a state like California. So
0: yeah.
2: it's as easy as possible. You say, here's the garage, or here's the safe, or here's whatever. And Jeff comes by and takes care of the rest.
0: Yeah, and we make it, you know, we try to make it as simple as we can. I mean, California doesn't make anything simple.
3: Nope.
0: But we do the best we can with what we've got. And I've got another a garage full where Pop has passed on, and we're waiting for a locksmith to come out. Apparently he's got 4 or 5 safes in the garage and can't get them open. So we're going to, as soon as he opens them, we're going to load them up and take them.
2: This is fair. A lot of people that listen to the show are firearms aficionados. They might be gun collectors or something. Write down the combination somewhere, or put that key, you know, I don't know, under the dishwasher or something.
0: Yeah.
2: Let somebody know.
0: And, you know, lots of people, this is happening. You know, younger kids aren't into firearms, and so that's what I'm running across so often is somebody has a large collection and they don't know what to do with it, so they end up giving it to us to sell. And sometimes, like our friend Glenn, if you remember Glenn, yeah. you know, he passed away watching TV in his chair one yeah. night, and he had a stepson that was a felon that cannot have them,
3: but got in
0: there and got them. And you know, yeah, God only knows what happened to this. And this was a large, this was 300 plus.
3: Oh, yeah.
0: And he had some beautiful, beautiful.
3: He was in all the time.
0: He had been buying from me, and Glenn was not afraid to buy an expensive firearm.
3: No.
0: So, you know, I had told him, because the last time I had seen him, he'd look peaked. I said, get yourself a will, write it out. And, you know, I told him, go to St. Jude's, and, you know, all proceeds go to St. Jude's, because he didn't want anybody in the family to have them and so on. Anyway.
2: Do some good.
0: Yeah, do some good. And speaking of that, let's get to Richard at the airport.
3: Richard, some good.
0: What's going on, Richard?
3: Good evening, Richard.
4: Pumpkin shooting gunslinger.
3: Yeah, tis the
0: I've shot a pumpkin or two.
4: Okay. I've got a question. How does the average cowboy mount a horse from the right side or the left side?
0: Well, an average cowboy mounts from the left. But if you have a good horse, you can mount from either side. But
2: the Lone Ranger jumps up from behind.
0: Yeah, that's a heck of a way to get kicked. Right?
3: I do it from a roof.
0: In many different areas.
2: Yeah, the second story window, right?
4: But why do many of them go from the left side? What's the reason?
2: That's how the horse is trained.
0: Yeah, well, I give. What is it, Richard?
4: I don't know.
0: Oh, you're actually asking. You know, yeah. I don't really know where that came from, except that most people are right-footed, and when you're going to push up, you want, you know, the left foot goes in the stirrup, and then you push up with your right, and it makes it a little bit easier to
3: swing it over.
0: Yeah.
3: Yep.
0: But, you know, there's lots of people. See, when you're my age, you get this little stool.
2: Little box?
0: Yeah. And it's a little box? Yeah, and you...
2: It ain't cheating.
0: You go boom, boom, and I just step right on over and sit down. So
3: lickety split.
0: Yeah.
2: A number of years ago, I went on a ride with Clydesdales.
0: Oh, I'm sorry.
2: And it was, first of all, it's like riding a coffee table around the house.
0: It's a couch with a saddle. Yeah.
2: But they literally had to use a stepladder to get those things.
0: Yeah. I believe it. Anyway, so that's why, Richard.
4: Okay.
0: Okay, we got 1 minute left. What's your joke?
4: Okay, Halloween's coming. What would you call a wicked lady on the beach between two pieces of bread at a Halloween picnic?
2: A sand witch.
4: You guys just too much. From now on, you got to start calling me.
3: All right. It's one of my favorites.
0: Thanks, Richard. We'll talk to you later.
3: God bless you, Richard.
4: Have a good one.
0: Bye-bye.
2: Thanks, Richard.
0: Okay, guys, in the next segment, Rick is not here tonight from the CRPA. Yeah. So that means we can take phone calls earlier. What's that number?
3: It's all you guys, 866-870-5752. Again, that's 866-870-5752.
0: And give us a call. We'll talk to you then. 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
0: Go Dodgers, and we'll be right back.
3: Go Dodgers.

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0: Real quick, say everybody say hi to Jeffrey.
1: Jeffrey,
2: hey, Jeffrey.
0: There we go. All right. Welcome back to Gunslingers. Even Kevin's saying hi.
1: Yeah.
0: Welcome back, Gunslingers, everybody. And you know what? We don't have Rick tonight, so that means we get to open the phones early. Give him the number.
1: Come on, guys. It's your time. We have no Rick tonight, so come and call in 866-870-5752. Once again, that's 866-870-5752.
0: Yep.
1: And like Leon always says, we love it when the ladies call.
0: There you go. And we're just about done with the catalog for December now. And what I mean by that is, you know, my guys have to go through and describe them, and then we take pictures and stuff, and we're just about done. So we'll be working on the February catalog, but boy, some of the stuff in December. Wow.
2: All right, let's go through a couple of favorites.
0: Okay, you ready for this? You ready for this? How about a gyrojet pistol?
1: Yeah, baby.
2: Okay, you're going to have to spend a moment. Now, hopefully we can pop up a picture on that.
0: Yeah.
2: What, for the uninitiated, is a gyrojet? And folks, sit down and hold on.
0: Well, okay, I don't know. Is it gyro or gyro? I've only ever heard it as gyro. Yeah. Okay, this is a gun that truly never should have been made. what they tried to do, they tried to make like a gun with...
2: Rockets are cool.
0: Yeah.
2: So let's make the ammunition rockets.
0: Yeah, a handgun and a little carbine that shoots a rocket. And it's a small... It's about a 50 caliber self-propelled with rocket fuel of some kind of...
1: in jet propulsion.
0: And the problem with it was... It's a smooth bore, so you know
2: you get what you get.
0: Yeah, you're shooting knuckleballs, so you never know exactly which way it's going to go. But the other problem was it takes a while for it to reach max speed.
2: So the bullet, instead of accelerating the way that an explosive does, like a regular cartridge, it's, you know how you see that thing leaving off the launch pad, the space shuttle leaving slowly. Okay, so take it away.
0: So what would happen is if the assailant you were shooting at was too close to you, he could literally grab it, turn it around, and point it back at you.
2: Pick it out of his
0: flannel shirt. I'm kidding, of course, but you know, because you know, the internet will scold me for saying
1: hot
0: something
1: coals.
0: Like that. Yeah, so it was a interesting idea, just gone really bad.
2: It kind of didn't work. The flip side of that is
0: there we go. Thanks,
2: there
0: Kevin.
2: You go. Thank you. Nice work.
1: Look at that.
0: Except not that firearm.
1: If anyone's watching online on YouTube, Facebook, Rumble, or X, you can see the pictures of everything we're talking about online.
0: That's a gyrojet,
2: and not many of them were made.
0: No,
2: so they're fairly collectible. Yep. And boy, the ammunition.
0: Good luck.
2: It's even scarcer.
0: Yeah, it's kind of like buying, 1860 Henry ammo, because you may find one that's going to cost you a bunch, but it's not likely to even work.
1: Mm.
0: So getting one that you can actually shoot, good luck with that. This one actually comes with, I think, 5 or 6 rounds.
1: Wow.
0: It's in its original wood case with all paperwork and everything.
2: So back to the point, that's really cool.
0: And I think it's like a 2-digit serial number.
2: Did they ever make it to 3 digits? Anyway.
0: I don't know.
1: A gun from the future in a wooden box. Yeah, I'd love to hear it.
0: Yeah,
1: a
0: gun from the future from the past.
1: Because
0: they were made in like 1965.
1: Great Scott.
0: Somebody was definitely smoking weed and watching James Bond. That's all I can say. Somebody, hey, I got a great idea.
1: This is going to be awesome.
2: Yeah. It was the era of rockets, and people were all excited. And
1: space.
0: Oh, there you go. Yeah, there's some ammo.
2: There you go. You can see the little. And what they tried to do is they tried to spiral it the barrel itself.
0: Yeah, with the 3 holes. It just unfortunately did not work.
1: Maybe someday.
2: See, you definitely want that in your executive office suite behind a pane of glass.
0: Well, you know, I had one. There was a gun company that came out from New Jersey and was selling stuff in Ontario, California for a bit. And I went in when they decided that California was a bad idea. And the owner, his name was Marty. I can't remember his last name.
1: Mark.
0: Yeah. And when they were shutting down, I went in and, trying to scoop up everything I could. And he had one on the wall, and he sold it to me. And I thought it was a carbine, and it was mounted.
2: That's
0: even
2: more rare.
0: Yeah, and it was really cool. And I had it at the shop, my very first location on Arrow Highway. I had it up there for a couple of years. And this really nice guy came in, James Earl Jones. and talked me out of it. He, you know, he just was beside himself. He'd never seen one. And, you know, it's James Earl Jones. You don't say no.
2: You said no to Darth Vader.
0: Yeah, right. So I said, okay, yeah, you can buy it.
3: Yeah, and, it's yours.
0: Yeah, awesome. And he took it back to New York. And, you know, he really nice gentleman. When he first came in, he came to the store. And my very first store was really long and narrow. Mm-hmm. And I had my glasses off because I was doing my order from Coburn's, if anybody remembers Coburn's out in the Inland Empire. And I was making out my order. And I look up and I saw him and I couldn't quite make out who it was, and I hit the buzzer, and I thought it was Tommy Davis from the Dodgers, who was an old friend of mine and actually owed me money. So, you know, he come in, and, you know, and I look up again. I go, ah, it's about time you showed up. And I hear this voice
2: rumbling,
0: I'm sorry.
1: No.
0: And I went, hamming that, what? And I look, put my glasses on, and I said, oh, I'm sorry, I thought you were somebody else. He bursts out laughing.
1: That's the first I've ever heard of that. Never been confused with anyone else.
0: Yeah,
1: that night.
0: No, and you know, and there he was. He looked just like he did in the baseball movie,
2: Field of Dreams,
0: yeah. With the pants up and the suspenders and the hat. He looked just like that, and we had a blast talking about everything you can imagine because he came about an hour and a half before we were even open. And so we talked for quite a while.
2: Oh, how fun.
0: Yeah.
1: He let him in.
0: Well, you know, we got into an argument because he said jazz was the first great American.
2: Uniquely American.
0: And I said, no. And he goes, what do you mean? I go, it came from the French Quarter. And he goes, you know, I guess you got a point. And I go, yeah, the first true American art. Yeah, was the American Western.
1: Yep.
0: And he looked at me like, damn it, you got me. Goes, I think you're right. And we had a big laugh. And then, you know, at that store, I had hundreds of Western autographed pictures on the wall from everybody from Tom Mix to John Wayne and everybody in between. And, you know, unless they were left-leaning, of course. And mm-hmm. And the only two exceptions, were the one and only, hey, I tell you, Rodney Dangerfield. And Elizabeth Montgomery, because she was just the prettiest lady to ever come out of Hollywood.
2: Tough to argue.
0: Yeah. So those were the only two exceptions. Everybody else was Westerns, and I had everybody.
1: Burns.
0: Yeah. Everybody. Yeah. And so, you know, when he asked me if I wanted to, you know, have an autograph, I said, did you ever make a Western? And, no. Like, well, duh.
1: Well, you would be up there already.
0: and this was back.
2: That's
0: this is
2: funny.
0: Yeah, and this is long enough ago where we still had. You remember answering machines?
2: Oh Lord, yes.
0: I had an answering machine, and he asked me if I wanted him to do my answering machine. I said, "Why?" And he looked at me like, "Why, you're an idiot."
2: First of all, what a cool thing to offer.
0: Yeah, and it didn't dawn on me.
2: I hate to say it.
0: Yeah, I was an idiot. and it just didn't dawn on me until later. It's like, oh, I get it. Okay, yeah, that would have been kind of cool. But I think at the time I had, this is Gunslingers. Leave a message or I'll get back to you. And, you know, everybody always laughed at that. And some people just said, what the hell was that? But anyway.
1: What's wrong?
0: So, yeah. So that was a story on that. He was a very sweet. There he is. There. Very sweet man.
1: Oh, man.
0: And yeah. And just a really, really fun guy. And he had.
2: And a bit of a gun guy. As
0: over 7,000 firearms.
2: Little bit.
0: Yeah. Yeah. That, I mean, I've picked up large collections. I mean, the biggest one was 1,400 guns, but 7,000. And unfortunately for me, he was on the East Coast.
1: Yeah.
2: And it needed another moving van.
0: Yeah. And so when he passed, they went to an auction house back east.
1: Over there.
0: And got sold out. But yeah. So that's my James Earl Jones story that goes along with the
1: gyro jet.
0: Yeah, he bought my carbine, so it's probably hanging in somebody's house back east somewhere now.
1: Oh man, how much more of a collectible that you got a gyro jet from the James Earl Jones estate.
0: Yeah,
1: you couldn't frame that any better.
2: I'm going to add one more thing to that story, which is that back in the day, it cost good money to get those guys to do your answering machines. This was like like $25 for an autograph.
0: Something like that, yeah. And, you know, I've told the story about when he called me on a rainy night and I was driving home, my cell phone rings and Darth Vader answers the phone. Yeah, hamming that. What the hell was that? You know, I told, what are you doing to me? But, yeah, he was a very sweet man. And oddly, was not a big fan of Kevin Costner. Whoa. Because, you know, A Field of Dreams is in my top five. It's the only non-Western in it. So, yeah,
2: it's a heck of a movie, and if you don't find a tear at the end of that film when he plays catch.
0: My gosh, yeah. You know, the one that gets me the most? The Doc.
2: Yeah.
0: He finally got his at bat, and then he went back to...
2: Hey, kid.
0: I'm practically choking up now. He went, yeah. One for me, boys. Yeah. Oh, that was such a great story. You know what? We got lines open. What's that number, Jay?
1: 866-870-5752. Again, that's 866-870-5752.
0: If you call it, we will answer.
1: Oh,
0: well, actually, Kevin will. But anyway, you're listening to Gunslingers right here on
1: the Gunslinger Syndicated Radio Network.
0: And we'll be back in just a minute.

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5: Brand news, I'm Mary Rose. The United States has removed all of its B-1 bombers from an airbase in the United Kingdom following security concerns over a suspected terror plot. The Pentagon says about a dozen bombers stationed at RAF Fairford have returned to the U.S. but remain ready for combat missions. The move follows the arrest of six suspects accused of plotting an attack on the base, with U.K. officials saying there are strong indications Iran was involved. The attorney of the female victim in the sexual assault case at Cornell University is taking aim at the investigation into her alleged rape. Appearing on CNN's State of the Union, Thomas Guifra said her statement to police that she was raped did not appear in a report, adding that he believes there was a cover-up. Guifra also said he believes that more than seven men were involved in the incident. This is SRN News.
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7: Our thesis.

0: And I walk. Welcome back, everybody, to Gunslingers. I used to do that song in the band. I've sung that song more times than that guy ever did.
1: That's pretty funny. That's got to be true.
0: Oh, it absolutely is.
1: When is the last time anybody used a Farfisa organ on a record?
2: Too long.
1: 69?
0: Or earlier. All right, let's get to the phones. Let's get to our friend Mark out in Woodland Hills. What's going on, Mark?
2: Hey, brother, evening.
3: Hey, good evening, my Patriot brothers. I just heard that Michael McDonald just found out he was reunited with the son that he put up for adoption on a closed adoption back when he and his girlfriend were both 14. Unbelievable.
1: Wow. Saw that article.
3: And that's just a great thing, you know, to hear that reuniting. But, you know, this week, I don't know if you guys caught the governor debate between Hilton and Wannabe.
1: Oh, Lord have mercy.
0: Yeah. Did that guy look like a complete buffoon or what?
1: What a tool.
3: Well, he's also behind forcing, you know, the state leadership is forcing suburban neighborhoods to take apartment buildings.
0: Yeah.
3: And the shortage really isn't the result. It's the result, actually, of the Biden regime's unchecked immigration.
0: Absolutely.
3: They, of course, are trying to house all the cheap non-union labor, illegal alien labor, instead of hiring citizens at a living wage, you know. What we really need to hear is that state and federal governments will mandate e-verify, like I told Trump back in 2015. And, you know, of course, all the people around him don't want that, you know, like the Chamber of Commerce and whatnot.
0: Yeah.
3: What we need to do is have e-verified in place in law and perp walk the employers who don't use it.
2: Mm. Absolutely.
3: And there's an interesting, you know, Redlands in San Bernardino County also now wants to enforce a 12 midnight closing at bars instead of the 2 a.m. I don't know how to come down on that issue, but,
2: I'm a local boy. That's right next. I'm in the city just adjacent to it. And because it's a college town, Loma Linda and Redlands are both college towns, and they've been getting a lot of riffraff from the outskirts of where they are. Because it's such a popular area, there have been multiple shootings and car accidents, and people just it's just turned a corner that they don't know how to retrieve itself from. So now they're going to start implementing these stronger
1: more draconian
2: rules.
1: Measures.
2: Yeah, because they don't know what to do. It's such a lively area with so many young and semi-young people in there. It's just been wild.
1: I have to tell you, when I was a young man, I played semi-pro ball, right? I was made as far as double A, and one of my coaches was Jimmy Cotton, who played in the Negro Leagues. And I'll never forget him saying, "Boys, ain't nothing good ever happened in a bar after midnight."
2: Nope.
0: Oh, there you go.
3: Well, everybody looks good at 2 a.m., right?
1: She was at 10 at 2 and at 2 at 10.
2: Except when those lights come on,
3: you know,
2: everyone
3: you guys,
2: scatters.
3: You guys, I have a very much edited for cleaning up GP joke for you, but I'd like to remind folks that, I'm more oriented towards New Testament anyway, but, you know, Jeremiah 1:5 says, Before you knew me, I formed you in the womb and I knew you. Mm-hmm. And I think we have to respect that life is sacred from inception to the natural death that a person has. You know, it's up to God, really.
0: Amen,
3: is.
0: Amen. Yep.
3: And, you know, we really need to protect the life of those who are even more vulnerable than old folks. You know what I'm saying?
2: The most vulnerable.
3: And for you created the innermost being, and you knit me together in my mother's womb. God gave us this life. And the Bible knows this. And, we don't need to fight Saladin to know that Jesus was telling us the truth.
2: Amen. Yeah. Amen. You know? Amen.
3: And I have a joke for y'all.
0: All right.
3: I've cleaned it up as best I could. I really had to edit this one, you know, from the original. But, you know, a married Irishman, and I'm going to retire Catholic jokes after this one for a while. But, you know, a married Irishman went into the confessional and said that to his priest, "Father, I have almost had an affair with a woman other than my wife." The priest said, "What do you mean, almost?" The Irishman said, "Well, we got undressed, we climbed into bed, and then we rubbed around together, and that's it. We didn't finish the act." The priest said, "Rubbing together is the same as finishing the act. You're not to see that woman again. Also, for your penance, say 5 Hail Marys and put $50 into the poor box." The Irishman left the confessional, said his prayers, and then walked over to the poor box. He then paused for a moment and then started to leave. The priest, who had been watching him, ran over quickly and said to him, "I saw that. You didn't put anything into the poor box." The Irishman replied, "Yeah, but you said, if I rub the $50 on the poor box, it's the same as putting it in."
1: Oh, man. Ah, you guys didn't see that coming. That's a good one.
0: Yeah, I was trying to remember what I heard.
3: Guys.
0: Well, hang on, Mark. I got one. What did the pirate say on his 80th birthday?
3: Ahoy.
0: Aye, matey.
2: Aye, matey.
0: See, that's a bad joke.
1: Aye, matey.
3: That's a good one.
0: All right, Mark.
1: That's
0: thanks.
1: Good.
3: All right.
2: God bless
0: we'll
2: you.
0: We'll talk to you later.
2: Thank
0: cheers.
2: You so much.
0: Bye-bye.
3: Talk to y'all later.
0: Talk,
3: cheers.
0: Take care. All right, let's. I'm 80.
2: I'm 80.
0: All right, let's get to our friend Patchum Quick over in the Inland Empire. What's going on?
2: Great to hear.
4: Hey, guys. Hey, thanks for having me on the show. I got some super great news. We just broke a brand new speed record over here at Cowboy Fast Drop.
1: Of that tutorial
4: shoot in Nevada. And, well, it covers Nevada and California. We just had Stampede, and he has a new speed record of 0.275.
0: Wow.
4: Amazing. It's faster than the blink of an eye.
2: Whoa.
0: That, and who did that?
1: This is a young man, yeah?
4: It's Stampede.
0: Oh,
4: yeah.
0: Okay.
4: We have the aliases just like
0: right,
4: you guys do.
0: Right.
4: So, yeah, he runs by Stampede.
0: Okay.
4: And I'm telling you, I saw it on video because it was too fast for me to watch. You know, I got to slow down on the video. And that's crazy fast.
0: That's drawing and shooting and hitting
1: hit,
0: a
1: and
0: target.
1: Hitting.
0: Yeah, in 0.275 of a second.
4: And, yes.
1: Quarter
4: and
1: of a second.
4: Remember, our velocities on our wax bullets, they're no faster than 700 feet per second.
2: Wow. It's almost mathematically impossible. Jeez.
0: Yeah, that is.
2: Physically.
0: That's a 565-foot home run.
1: Yeah.
4: Yeah, it's quite amazing what some of our shooters are able to do and how fast they're able to shoot. So that's all reaction time, too. Well, yeah.
0: That is something else. All right. Well,
1: the fastest
0: cool.
1: reactions of the world are supposed to be with those cats, the serval cats. Mm. This guy, that kid has got that going on.
2: You're right.
0: That is something.
4: Yeah.
0: That is something. All right. Wow. Very cool. Well,
2: very cool.
4: So thank you guys for letting me break the news here on your show. It was
0: you bet.
4: Awesome. Thank you.
0: Okay.
4: You,
0: thanks again. Great. We'll talk to you soon. Yeah.
4: You guys have a good show.
0: You too. Thanks.
1: Thank you.
2: And if anyone wants to go check it out. Just go online and go look at the new world record. Thanks.
0: When he said Stampede, I was thinking the shooting.
1: The old match.
0: Yeah.
1: Right.
0: All right. You know what? That opens up lines. Jimmy, what's that number?
2: Come on, guys. It's your turn. 866-870-5752. Again, that's 866-870-5752.
0: I know a lot of people are watching this game and so on and so forth. That's why we're not on in Vegas. We got preempted by the game. But you can watch the game and still listen.
2: We're doing it.
1: Play along.
0: Yeah, and call in.
1: Question has been asked by Concerned. How do Cinnamon, I'm just going to leave that right there. How do Cimarron firearms hold up for cowboy action shooting?
0: Well, be a little more specific. You talking about handguns or long guns?
1: And that's the only information I have. The answer is they're going to be made by Uberti or Pieta,
0: mm-hmm.
1: who supply to the big three importers, Taylor's, Cimarron, and is MF still doing business?
0: I believe they are.
1: Okay. So all of those will be made by one or the other of those factories.
0: Yeah.
1: Uberti has a lock on the long arms.
0: Mm-hmm. Yeah. If it's a rifle you're talking about, they're fantastic. I've been using one forever. I mean, I've been shooting cowboy for 29 years, and I think I've used a Uberti 73, 27 of them. When the Marlin Cowboy first came out, that was the hot ticket.
1: I just ran into one of those this week.
0: Interesting, because one came in Friday. So, yeah, go figure. But now, as far as the handguns, also excellent with one little tweak, and that's the problem using flat springs in a firearm. With the amount of shooting that you're going to do as a cowboy action shooter, a flat spring that goes up, down, up, down, up, down, eventually is going to snap off. That's why Ruger had all coil springs. They just don't break. So,
1: and every match, somebody who's using one of those guns
0: mm-hmm.
1: will have a broken bolt.
0: Yeah, and the problem, it never fails. It always is going to break at that one, you know, when you absolutely need it to be there. It won't.
1: best stage I ever shot in my life until round three.
0: Yeah, I had a pair of beautiful nickel-plated 45s that I was shooting at End of Trail, which is the world championship when it was still here in Southern California. And I think on the second stage, my mainspring broke. And it cost me, I think, four shots because I got the
1: first
0: one off. And
1: it's 20 seconds?
0: Yeah, that adds 20 seconds to your time, and you're cooked.
1: Side note, the Uberti was flirting with a retractable firing pin, so they would have a built-in safety mechanism, kind of like the Ruger transfer bar.
0: Mm-hmm.
1: And those things, sorry, Aldo, you want to stay away from those things, or you will have to replace that hammer because they are not reliable.
0: Yep, there you go.
1: They're good. So depending on how much you're going to shoot them, the actions, cowboy shooting has been real good for the breed.
0: Mm-hmm.
1: The actions are real good. They're real smooth. They're decent guns. But if you're going to use them a lot, you're better served with the Rugers.
0: Yep. All right. 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
0: Give us a call. 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
0: And our friend Mike from Whittier is calling in. We're going to talk to him in just a sec. But you know what? We do have lines open. What's that number?
1: Oh, man. Lines open for you folks. 866-870-5752. Once again, that's 866-870-5752.
0: And apparently, the Dodgers are losing the game of the bullpens because the Dodgers have thrown seven or eight pitchers at this point, too.
1: Mm-hmm.
0: All right, let's get a big drink of water. Our buddy Mike out in Whittier. Howdy. What's going on, Mike?
2: Hey, good evening, gentlemen. How are you guys doing tonight? Well, besides the pain of watching the Dodgers.
3: Hey, Mike.
1: It's tough, but
3: it's a shared pain.
0: Yeah, it's a pain anyway. Go ahead.
2: Yeah, I spent the weekend at, as you call it, the world-famous Double R Bar shooting range.
0: Mm-hmm. How was it?
2: You weren't kidding. That's an amazing place.
3: Is that not a great range?
0: Yeah.
2: The sets they have built are pretty neat. I mean, being able to shoot out of the bar and the water tower they got there, it was a lot of fun.
1: Oh yeah.
2: Since I've gotten back into the sport, their setup was a lot quicker. I remember you talked about how. This was kind of a primer for the shoot in Arizona that's coming up.
0: So. Oh, right, yeah. Mm-hmm.
2: But the targets were still, you know, not close enough to miss, you know. So.
0: No such thing, but
3: There's no such thing.
2: So it was a blast. And once again, thanks for your donation of the Vaquero for the raffle at the end for the shooters.
0: Yeah,
3: that was very cool.
2: That went over really well. That the guy who they drew his name, he said, "I don't shoot 38," and said, "Go ahead and draw somebody else's name." So that was quite amazing.
0: Wow,
2: gentlemen.
0: Well, who was
3: that's
0: that?
3: Classy.
2: I don't know if it was
3: to shout him out. That's very classy.
2: Yeah, exactly. I'm not sure if it was Frito Bandito or not.
3: Frito,
2: but I do know it was Two Gun Sam, who is the gentleman who won.
0: And he texted me and said Two Gun Sam won. He's been a long time friend of mine. I remember when he was brand new.
3: Yep, and a long time shooter, and that's cool. Good man.
0: Yeah.
2: Ringo and Annie, they put on a great match. It was a lot of fun. They're great people.
0: Yeah, very cool. As you've probably figured out, there was just, you know, yesterday was the first official Saturday pickup day. That means everybody that can't make it in during the week came in and picked up yesterday, and then it was also first day for payouts to the consigners. So we were, you know, like I said earlier, I try and get out of there on about 2:30 on Saturdays. I was there till 4:30, so it just wasn't in the books for me.
2: Hell yeah!
0: But I did. Did you get? I got a. I called you. I don't know if it was yesterday or I think it was yesterday. Did you get a missed call from the shop?
2: I probably did, but I. You know, driving back and forth to the range and stuff was a lot of time.
0: Well, that thing that we sent to Arizona came back.
2: Oh, really?
0: Yeah. So, it's at the shop.
2: I thought it was going to be, you know, a month or two before he got that.
0: No, nope. It's all fixed and ready to go.
2: Whee!
0: So I'm going to assume we'll see you soon.
2: Yes. I've got to the two new pistols I picked up were, oh my God, it's light speed, you know, ahead compared to what I was using before.
3: Good.
2: The rifle is going to need some work. I had to kind of abandon that about halfway through.
3: What did you get?
2: Because I didn't have any experience with it because I picked it up Tuesday, but there's some problems with it ejecting. It's not ejecting live rounds, but I don't know if there's an extractor problem or the lifter or something. But you know, everybody on the posse, you know, they're all amateur gunsmiths, so everybody has opinions on what was wrong. But
3: what kind of rifle was it?
0: It's a 73.
2: Yeah.
3: They need, I hate to say it, but the stock Uberti 73, and those buggers know it.
0: He got it at the auction, so it's not stock.
3: Oh, okay. Yeah, so this is worked on.
2: It's got the short stroke kit. Yeah.
3: Oh, bloody hell.
2: It's worked on. Mm-hmm. And it worked, you know, I get about three or four rounds through it, and then it would hang up and jam, and it drove one round back into the tubular magazine and compressed the round, you know, into the casing. Oh, and
3: yeah,
2: so
3: that's a nightmare.
2: I just, you know, when you get a, you know, seven misses on the one stage, it's like, I'll just use the 45 for now.
0: That's
2: so
0: a bummer.
2: I'll have to send that to Boogie, but everything else was spectacular.
0: Okay.
2: And that brings me to the question, shotgun belts.
0: Mm-hmm.
2: Now, I noticed there are two kind of styles. One is the like a double holder that holds two 12 gauge shells, and then there's the ones that space them singly. And I'm used to in the carrier that I have where they're side by side, you know, two in one holder.
0: Mm-hmm.
2: But what holder do you guys use? Do you use the double or the individual?
0: No.
2: And why? What benefit do you get?
0: I use the individual, and it's because that way if I decide I want to shoot a 97, it's already set up that way. Or if I decide to shoot a double, I just put a space between, you know, I have two, then an empty space, then two, then an empty space. And I can hold eight that way, and it works out fantastic. And Mernickel Leather, you can find them on the internet. I just got Kathy one from there, and she absolutely loves it.
3: Get the elastic Mernickel ones. You'll never look back.
0: Yeah, and it's a great shotgun belt. And absolutely recommend that one.
2: And so pulling out the doubles, even skipping a space, you're mm-hmm. able to just, well, with all the practice you've had, just manipulating them to get them into the side-by-side works for you.
0: Yeah, it works great. And like I said, if I decide, well, I'm just going to shoot a 97, you know, I could never get the hang of pulling four. So I pull three because, you know, I'm lefty. So I pull three with my right hand and I don't have to worry about it. That shotgun belt goes either way for me, so.
3: So if that's not an issue, the double pair is really handy. A lot of people like them. They bring them up.
0: Yeah.
3: So they're paired spaced about right for most shotguns.
0: Yeah. The other thing about Mernickel is he'll ask you what caliber. Mm. And so you can have, you know, in case you kick out a live round, you've got right there on your shotgun belt, you've got a round to reload.
2: All right.
0: Okay.
2: Well, thank you much, gentlemen.
0: Of course.
3: Good question.
2: I'll be stopping by the shop, and we'll see you guys at the range sometime.
0: I was going to say, I'm going to assume we'll be sending something to Boogie here pretty quick.
3: Get that rifle started.
0: All right, very good. Yeah. Mike, glad you had a good time, and we'll see you this week.
2: All right, will do. Thanks. Take
0: bye-bye.
2: Care.
1: God bless you, Mike. Good to hear from you.
3: I have to say, you know, I worked Friday night mm-hmm. and got in about 1 a.m., and the alarm went off at 4:30.
1: Oh, boy.
3: Because that's what it takes to get there.
0: Mm.
3: The spirit is willing. The flesh was weak. By the way, you'll appreciate the fact that Atlanta just got a bunt down.
1: Oh, yeah.
0: A bunt. Go figure.
3: Yeah, right?
1: They're pulling out all the stops.
3: Moved a couple of guys into scoring
0: position. Okay, wait a minute. That's what? Oh, yeah. Baseball 1A. That's laying
3: down
0: say? A bunt.
3: Day one in Little League.
0: Yeah. How to bunt. And, yeah, the Dodgers tried it earlier in the game and popped it up, and all it was a might as well been a strikeout.
3: Yep.
1: Sad day in baseball.
3: We're dying quietly here for those of you that are online.
0: And you know what? We got lines open. Jimmy, what's
1: that? Oh, yeah. Come on, guys. Keep flooding them in. 866-870-5752. Once again, that's 866-870-5752.
0: There you go.
1: A little fun for you. Come on.
0: Yeah.
1: Yeah, you know what?
0: Go ahead.
1: Things are going swimmingly with you're busy as heck over at the shop because auction's first true weekend of pickups. You're already picking up stuff for April. That means that December, February, and now April are probably going to be filled up. So,
0: mm-hmm.
1: folks, if you're thinking about getting a gun into auction in 2027, bring them in now because time is a fleeting.
0: Yeah.
1: So is space.
0: And speaking of the December auction, some more stuff. We've got a whole pile of different Colt single actions.
3: Always cool.
0: Yeah. And, you know, first gen, second gen, third gen. We've got some 73s. We've got a bunch of really cool antiques. We've got the Coburn, I think it's called the Coburn, the disc.
1: Oh, yeah, the revolver.
0: I call it the hockey puck gun.
3: Yes.
0: It's the one that's got several different you load this round disc on the top.
3: Turret gun.
0: Yeah, turret gun. And they only made very few. I want to say
3: because
0: less than 100.
3: Because they kept killing the testers, the observers, the shooters.
0: Yeah, if this thing hang fires, it shoots in six different directions at once. And
3: one of which is back at the...
0: yeah, right back at the shooter. And oddly enough, that didn't catch on. I mean, I get it as a crowd control, you know.
3: The attempt is intimidating.
0: Yeah.
3: The actuality.
0: But, yeah, it's a solid brass frame with this hockey puck sitting on the top, and it's just a really unusual firearm, but we've got one, and we sold this gun years ago.
3: I remember
1: that. Cochran turret.
0: Cochran turret gun, and it was something, it went to $13,000 to $15,000. I don't remember. Yeah, it was way up there. And we'll expect to, you know.
3: The guy tried to use it, and now it's available for sale again. What are the chances?
0: Because, you know, neither him nor his family is along.
1: Oh, no. But I remember having that in the shop and just looking at it and just imagining, because we were all standing around gawking at it.
3: Mm-hmm.
1: And
3: right.
1: Like, if this thing goes off, if it's fully loaded and goes off in the store, well, I guess
3: it will clear the room.
1: Yes.
0: Yeah. You know,
3: friends, family.
0: We've got a bunch of over-unders. I mean, you name it, guys. We've got just about everything. Smith & Wesson revolvers, Colt 1911s going all the way back to about 1912.
1: Whoa.
0: With just a whole bunch of cool stuff. And this is, again, December 12th. So
3: a little something to look forward to.
0: Yeah, keep your eye about, you know, a month. So early part of November, we'll put that catalog up. And like I said, we're just kind of finishing it up right now. And again, if you have a good work ethic and are, you know, kind of understand how firearms and gun shops work, feel free to give me a call or come on by.
1: Please.
0: Yeah, we're always looking for people.
1: Need your help over
0: there. There's the old music. So you know what? In our second
1: power
0: packed hour, let's get some phone calls. The Dodger game's almost over, and you know, I'm sure you guys want to talk about it. So give us a call. You want to talk about why the Dodgers are playing like the La D Dodgers? I mean, I do not understand this team. They're an all-star team, and they can't get more than one run.
1: Yeah.
0: This makes no sense.
1: Heartbreaking.
0: All right, give us a call. We'll be right back.

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5: News this hour from Town Hall. I'm John Scott. An intense search continues for six people missing in the crash of a medical evacuation jet off the coast of Massachusetts. Coast Guard officials have declined to speculate on what caused that crash. Search and recovery crews found a debris field last night in the waters near Nantucket. The Canadian-registered Latitude Air ambulance jet was carrying a crew of four and two patients from Bermuda to Boston Logan International Airport when it disappeared. The Coast Guard says it searched roughly 2,800 square miles over the last 2 days. In health news, a new CDC study shows most people with the flu stop isolating when they are still most likely contagious.
6: The study says most people with the flu end their isolation 4 days after symptoms begin when they still are at their most viral. Researchers stress the importance of post-isolation precautions like hand washing, improving indoor air quality, and cleaning high-touch surfaces. CDC guidelines say people can end isolation when their symptoms have been improving for 24 hours without fever-reducing medication. I'm Lisa Carton.
5: And Tennessee death row inmate Krista Pike remains unconscious and on a ventilator. It comes after the failed attempt to execute her earlier this week. A retirement party may have revealed Pete Hegseth's adversaries. We have more from correspondent Ken Lorman.
7: A retirement party for Colonel David Butler, whom Pete Hegseth ordered fired, gathered Hegseth critics including General Mark Milley, ex-Army Secretary Dan Driscoll, and journalists like Jeffrey Goldberg of The Atlantic, fueling suspicions of a coordinated smear campaign amid Signalgate. Hegseth allies view the event as evidence of Pentagon leakers and media allies plotting against him. Ken Lorman reporting.
5: More on these stories from townhall.com.
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0: Welcome back, everybody. I think this is the Dodger theme song for tonight.
1: Ouch. Tough call. Dang.
0: Oh, man. I tell you what. Nothing makes me angrier than when the Dodgers lose.
1: Yeah.
0: Okay. Let's get to, and again, this is our second
1: power
0: packed hour. That means phone calls. Well, real quick, give them the number.
1: Let's start it off nice and easy, folks. 866-870-5752. Once again, that's 866-870-5752.
0: And we never do nothing nice, and easy.
1: Yeah.
0: All right, let's get to Roy out in Santa Monica. Sorry about that, Roy. What can we do for you?
1: Evening, Roy.
2: Hey, gents. Good to hear you're in a jovial mood based on this baseball.
3: Yeah, right.
1: Trying anyway, our best.
2: Gyrojet stuff. I want to give you a little. I don't know if you did because I lost the connection for a while when you were talking. So you may have talked some more. Mm. But there's some interesting things about Gyrojet. One is, you know, do you know it was actually a government program that was trying to be used for possibly a space rifle? And that is actually a fact. The Freedom of Information has released that. And that's why it was originally developed. And they thought they'd get into ground forces. But it's hysterical because it really wasn't, you know. It was going to be the Planet of the Apes, you know, survival gun for whatever reason, and it just didn't. It all didn't work out for a lot of reasons, but they thought they get it going faster in space somehow.
3: That plus the recoil would not hurl the shooter back. Right. That was the original plan,
2: and that was the whole idea. And the program really did exist, but it kind of went away. But then they got it also into the Frogman world, and there's actually a couple. There's poorly three, but there's about nine. Spear guns that were made, pistols and rifles, and they were pretty effective underwater. They had about 150-foot straight trajectory underwater.
0: Wow.
2: So that's pretty amazing considering that Russian AK, the dart gun they had.
3: Yes.
2: Was made, yep. I can't remember the name of it. But anyway, it was kind of like three-quarters of that. So it was a pretty amazing technology for what it was supposed to be, but they were never going to put the money at it. It went away by like spats in the middle of the funding stages.
3: You're probably familiar with the story about trying to find a pen that would work in space where there is no gravity to keep things down. And we spent millions of dollars developing a zero gravity pen, and the Russians used pencils.
2: Pencils, right. There we go. And there's plenty of things underwater. There's the Mortem spear gun, which uses a .38 blank and does the same damn thing underwater. Those things are bomb proof. So there's a lot of technology that was existing that the calmer heads went after.
0: Yeah.
2: There's a guy in somewhere in Arizona who's actually bought the rights from the company, from the owners of the company, and he's actually trying to mill up the ammo. And he's got a deal on a class 7, whatever an ammunition manufacturer has to have to do it. But it's all the propellant. He's fighting the EPA on the propellant charge. Using it in small batches, they say, well, what would you need this for? So, and I was in a conversation with somebody about 4 years ago about that, and he said, we do that, we can get the rounds built, we'll start pulling the guns, but it's all about that right now. So they're going to do this madness again.
1: The comeback?
0: No, you know, it's like the AMT Automag. You know what? It was a bad idea once. It's going to be a bad idea twice.
1: Keep it buried.
3: You know what? On the other hand, because of the rarity of the cartridge, there's probably a couple of bucks to be made.
0: Well, maybe.
3: So he probably won't lose his shirt on it. I don't know if you're going to develop it any better than us.
2: To make it without them trying to skin him alive using the licenses. He's got what he has to do to have the license to use the chemicals. It's all right. But anyway, by the way, I was bringing up the Automag. The new Automags actually are amazing guns. They have a 5,500 round drag through the dirt version of that gun. That has not had a jam or a misfire at the factory.
0: Really? Which are they doing the Automag 1, 2, 3? Which one are they doing?
2: They're doing original Automag. I mean, you know, 44 AMP, and it does. It's amazing, and it's a political situation going on right now that why it's not being produced. They've gotten about 800 went out, and everybody's got one, loves them, and they want more.
0: Wow.
2: So and so they work. They do work in Southern. Ballistic SBR, I think, is making the ammo, factory ammo, and it's all consistent. So, and the guy who runs that place is a former Aberdeen ammo guy and gunner for Delta. So he's a big ammo geek. Hmm. And so they actually have streamlined it and made it uniform and not pop rivets on every version. So it's hopefully we'll get out there soon, but we'll see.
0: You know, the original AutoMag, Harry Sanford from AMT, it actually cost him like $300, but you know, I'm talking 70s money. $300 to make one, and he was selling them for $179. He figured he'd make it up in the
3: volume.
0: It's
3: like, that's that math ain't math.
2: Not to be corrected, but it was $1,200 a gun and $70, and he sold them for $225. He pre-sold the first 1,000,
0: mm-hmm.
2: and went belly up. And that's when it all got into the. He had to sell it off to make those other. We'll have a conversation about this some other time, but he had to sell off to make all the other companies come about. And they thought they could do a better deal with it. They'd make it up in the back. They never did.
0: Yeah.
2: And it was just so. I mean, think about $1,200 then. I mean, $1,200 for a gun in 1971. That's the manufacturing.
0: You could literally buy a new car for that.
2: Sure. I mean, it's nuts. So when you get into these kind of things, it's fascinating how the world spins.
0: Oh, yeah.
2: Guys, I'll leave you with that. And thanks so much. And we got to go gyro jetty sometime.
1: Yeah.
0: All right, everybody. Thanks.
3: It'll be fun.
0: We'll talk to you again.
1: God bless
0: Take
1: you,
0: care
1: Roy.
3: Bye-bye. Thanks for calling in, man.
1: Yeah, that was great.
0: Go gyro jetting.
1: Learn something.
0: Sounds like
1: new.
0: Something you do on the lake. Oh, is this mercifully over yet?
1: No.
0: Maybe then we'll finally
3: get another. They're getting up one more at bat.
1: One more.
3: Don't give up on them yet.
0: Yeah. Okay.
1: So you're telling me there's a chance.
3: There's always a chance. That's the best part about baseball. Yeah. You got to give the other guy 27 outs. You can't just take a knee.
0: What do they call that? A chip in a chair. Yeah.
3: With a minute and 20 seconds left, you got to throw the ball.
1: And only two down, so hey, come on.
0: Well, we'll see. But, you know, again, the La-Di Dodgers, when they show up, it's just, you know, they just do nothing. I do not understand this team. Anyway, let's get to our friend Sean out in Covina. Sean, how are you?
1: Evening, Sean.
4: I'm doing good, and I'm going to bring you some good news to bring up your bad mood here.
3: Thank you, Sean.
4: My niece in Arizona. Her husband is no longer possessed by the demon to buy the demon gun, the Mauser 1896. Instead, he bought God's rifle, the M1.
0: Excellent.
4: Now, Jeff, as the maestro of the M1. As someone who loves M1, and it's one of your favorite instruments, being it's the most musical of all rifles, what advice do you have for a first-time M1 owner that you can give to my niece's husband?
0: Well, I'll give him two. Number one, try and keep it at 150 grain. And number two, watch your thumb.
3: That's right, absolutely.
0: Yeah, they don't call it M1 thumb for nothing.
4: Ixnay, I want him to enjoy that.
1: Learn the hard way.
0: Oh, you did say son-in-law, didn't you?
3: Most folks only do it once.
1: Yeah, that's all it takes.
0: Yeah,
4: he's got to become a man someday, and he needs that.
0: Yeah. Okay. Well, then I would just say use 150 grain.
4: if you may, now. A lot of people say change out some parts or check the recoil spring to make sure it's not compressed and any other inferences on maintenance that you might tell a young man.
0: Well, obviously with a gun that's going to be that old, because let's face it, World War II is getting to be a long time ago now.
3: You got a new one from the Korean War.
0: Well,
3: that's only 70 years ago.
0: Yeah, only. There you go. And funny names, H&R and International Harvester on the Garand, doesn't make sense. But I would take it to a competent gunsmith and have him go over it and make sure that everything's functioning correctly. And, you know, have him ask him if he will test fire it.
1: Oh, yeah.
3: And to Jeff's earlier point, many ammunition manufacturers make ammunition specifically for the Garand, so they don't exceed 150 grains, and they are loaded. How do we say this properly? Modestly.
0: Yeah.
3: Because remember, it is a dated platform.
0: Yeah. So, it's 1938, I think, maybe. Yeah. I'm not doing math right now, but that's about 80 years ago.
3: But the metallurgy is quite old, and there's going to be a lot of wear on most of them.
0: Yeah. And so, I would definitely take it to a competent gunsmith and ask him to test fire it before he takes it out. That way, he should be good to go.
3: Side note, fun conversation for us later. As it happens, Wednesday, one of my students is shooting a military rifle match, and so he brought out a really nice Garand, and we were shooting it somewhat. And, you know, every day I wake up, I go, I'm not as old. I've never been this old before. The prone round.
0: Oh.
3: But after the doing a couple of prone rounds, my shoulder said, you know, I'm okay with 5.56. When did that happen?
0: It just sneaks up on you. I don't know.
1: You're right. 36 and the full production was in 37.
0: Okay, there you go. All right.
4: Oh, one more thing. He's in for a little surprise. He went up to me. His father-in-law, my brother, gave him an Isopor in 308, and mm-hmm. he said, oh, that's a heavy recoil. And I had to grab my other hand to keep from slapping him.
0: Well, you
4: anyway,
0: know.
4: You have, yeah, go ahead.
0: Well, I was going to say 308's not going to be as much as a 30-06, but then again, it's a bolt ballpark. Action versus
3: right. Yeah. So nothing's bleeding off the energy.
0: Yeah, so they're going to be fairly similar.
4: And if you might, Jeff and Mark, if you have any fond experiences with the M1, like I know that you used to take it to Fish Canyon and show your marksmanship.
0: Yes. Yeah, that's one of my favorite stories. Ryan, what do we got left? Well, I was going to say, Sean, stay with us, and we'll come back when we get back from the – go ahead and run it, because we got a break. But
3: break.
0: Yeah, yeah. Sean, don't go away. We'll
3: convo.
0: We'll do this on the other – but we got lines open. What's that?
1: It's time, 866-870-5752. One more time, that's 866-870-5752.
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0: And we'll be back with Sean and the rest of that question right after this.
1: Come on.

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3: What a drag it is getting old.
4: Well, Max.
0: Like you said, though, it's not a two-run homer. It's a single dinger, yeah. And, you know, Joe Buck once so eloquently said, pitchers don't mind giving up solo home runs. That might have been the dumbest thing I've ever heard. I was a pitcher on occasion, and I never like giving up any home runs.
5: Any home runs. Every one of those count. Come
0: okay,
5: on.
0: But back to Sean. Sean, yeah. You there?
6: Yes, I'm there. I'm okay. Waiting for this, that good memory at Fish Canyon. Please relay it to me.
0: Well, yeah, so what happened? Okay, I'm a left-handed shooter, and at the old Fish Canyon range, the little benches were fairly close, and I was there with my friend Mono, and he was shooting a 69 caliber musket.
2: Muzzleloader.
0: Yeah, and so, you know, he's getting, for every line break, he's Boom. Getting maybe 2-3 rounds out, right? And so I'm sitting down, and I'm just, you know, shooting at my target, and you know, line break comes, we walk out, and I'm looking at my target. It's like, I have no hits on my target. And he goes, that's because you're aiming at my target, you idiot. And we look over, and sure enough, I've got great shots on his target. You know, everything's in the X or real close. So he's ragging me all the way back. It's like, oh, okay, wise guy. So the range is full. There's about 40 guys all shooting. And so I started, you know, not shooting at his target necessarily, but at the leg of his target. And I was chipping it away. And then finally, it did the, you know,
2: it
0: it just went over sideways. Timber! And of course, it went nice and slow.
2: Ooh.
0: And so everybody on the range saw it. And now he's got the embarrassment of everybody knowing that he knocked shot his target leg and it went over. And he is fuming, man. Now, Mono's 6'5".
5: Monster of a man.
0: Yeah, 250 pounds, 6'5 back then. And so, you know, he's just screaming, yelling at me. And so he made me go and get the target. He took my target, and I had to go back to the place where you turn them in, and that, you know, they'll charge you for mm-hmm. it. So he was expecting me to pay, and the guy goes, did you do this? And I was like, yeah, because I did. And he didn't ask me the rest of it, and he goes, yeah, since you were honest here.
5: Oh, honest engine.
0: And Mono just blew up. It was a fun day.
5: How dare you?
0: But anyway, back to your question. So a 308 Ishapur, the biggest problem is you've got that brass.
2: Real quick, let us explain that is a 303 Enfield that has been modified to shoot the slightly higher pressure round.
0: Yeah, so you had this fairly thin stock with this brass butt plate.
2: With a big brass butt plate.
0: And, because it's a bolt action, when you shoot it, it hurts.
2: It's like a recoil accelerator.
0: Yeah, so it's rather unpleasant to shoot. So I think you'll enjoy hearing his complaints when he gets home.
2: If that isn't good enough, get him a nice jungle carbine.
0: Oh,
2: and
0: gosh,
2: let him
0: yeah.
2: drop a couple out of that. Hey, favorite story. When I was 13 years old, I went with my friend John. John occasionally listens to the show out in Pahrump, Nevada. Three of us took a whole bunch of his dad's. We had a couple of Garands and a Springfield, I remember. 13 years old, and we shot up hundreds and hundreds and hundreds of rounds. And the thing about that is we had so much fun. And I don't remember my what did I weigh, 122 pounds? I did not feel any pain or discomfort whatsoever.
0: Yeah. Recoil sneaks up on you.
5: Oh, yeah.
2: And just, ammo, his dad was a little cheesed out at us, but ammo was pretty cheap in the post-war era.
0: Yeah.
2: It was like, hey, guys, don't shoot up all ammo.
0: I remember selling bandoliers of, I think, 70 rounds for
2: $9.99. Yeah. Yeah.
0: Did you see what Dave did here? For the third and final out of the game, he put in a kid who hasn't even played one inning in a field.
5: Oh, sweet.
0: Yeah.
5: And he popped it up.
0: Yeah. Like,
2: you got to know when those guys are ice cold.
0: I mean, come on. What?
2: Three game series, boys.
0: Yeah.
5: Come on.
0: Yeah, that was just dumb Dave. Anyway. Sean, you still there?
5: Sorry.
6: I'm still there.
2: We're kind of all over the place. Thanks for hanging out.
0: Well, the game's over, so hopefully we'll get some phone calls in now. But go ahead.
6: Real quick for Mark.
2: Yep.
6: Zarco used to sell a reproduction recoil pad simulating the one for the grenade launcher.
2: Uh-huh.
6: If they still have it, buy it, Mark. That might be a recipe. And, Mark, we do have a 303 that we're going to try on that the niece's husband. We will take the 303 jungle carbine that we'll say, hey, this is shorter. It's not as powerful as the 30-06. Why don't you just shoot it?
2: There you go. That's the way to sell that. It's got that little tiny narrow heart. That rubber pad is like you can cut diamonds with it. You know, here's the thought. Sean, do you reload at all?
6: No, I don't.
2: Okay, well, I was going to say, if you know someone, get yourself some downloaded 303 because that's readily available. But that's for you. Let him buy the factory stuff.
6: I'll let him get the Previa, and I'll let him shoot some of the surplus Greek.
2: There you
6: ammo
2: go.
6: That was made by not made by Greece, but made by FN. That was non-corrosive.
0: Yeah, all right.
2: That's also good.
0: Okay, Sean.
2: Those were men. Those were men back in the day.
0: Yeah, have fun with all that and let us know how it went.
2: I expect a report,
5: Good luck and God bless.
6: Okay. Take care and thank you for all this great advice, Maestro of the M1.
0: Thank you, sir. Thank you. We'll talk to you again. Take care, Sean. Bye-bye.
6: Okay.
5: Something about Sean's voice reminds me of my grandfather. It just got that tone of that generation. I just love it. It just brings a smile to my face.
0: And now that the game's over, we do have lines open. What's the number?
5: Oh, guys, come on. After the game, this is your post-game fun. Let's go. 866-870-5752. Again, that's 866-870-5752.
0: Anybody want to complain about the Dodgers other than me?
5: Yeah, come on.
0: Let us know. Give us a call. No. I am just beside myself. This should be a three and out. They throw two bullpen games, and we lose 1-3-2. There's just no call for this with this type of offense that team has.
5: Games like this make me think that all sports are corrupt.
0: Well, you could be right.
2: Be fair to Atlanta. They won 94 games.
5: You know what? They were one of our hardest fought teams during the season. The Brewers, the Braves.
0: Yeah. But you can name the entire Dodger
2: roster.
0: Name two guys on the Braves.
2: Ozzie Albies and Drake Baldwin.
0: Okay. Now, anybody who doesn't follow baseball that close, one.
2: Drake Baldwin just is on the screen doing a post-game.
5: Yeah, I see him right there.
0: Exactly.
2: Thank you. Freddie
5: Nailed
2: Freeman
5: it.
2: Used to be on the...
0: Yeah.
2: Does that count? What do I get for that?
0: I mean, you know...
2: You know the guy in the Dodgers?
0: It's just ridiculous. The Dodgers are paying something like, you know...
2: Highest... A payroll in sports.
0: Yeah, I mean, they could fund countries with what they're paying this team, and
2: they could fund countries with what they're paying Ohtani.
5: Yeah,
0: yeah, and you know, where is he? I mean, if he's hurt, then get him out of there. But if he's not, then what in the world is he doing? You know, a CNI single. What was he? 0-for-9 today? You know, or 1-for-9?
2: Hey, while we're at it, I want to go back to the 1911 because we have been shooting 1911s a little bit lately, and I look forward to doing some more someday when it's not 102.
5: Yeah,
2: but that said, what do you use? Grease or oil?
0: I'm not a big grease fan.
2: There are places for it, for example, in the Grand.
0: Yeah, but for the most part, a good squirt with Rim oil for me is just the way to go.
2: I share that with you, especially if the more precise your 1911 is, and recognize that it's made to be a dirt eater, right?
0: Mm-hmm.
2: I mean, you could slap freaking butter on that or a Crisco or something.
0: Yeah.
2: But when you're shooting with a precision pistol, then the tighter tolerance kind of want oil.
0: Yeah, so, yeah, and
2: there's your answer.
0: Yeah, because somebody asked that on the internet, and are they all up and running now?
5: Yeah, they're all up.
0: Give them a Give them a list of who.
5: You guys, if you want to catch this live and put your comments down in the section, you can catch us on YouTube, Facebook, Rumble, and X. Just log in. Make sure you subscribe so you don't miss a single show. Make sure you're hitting that like button. Helps to get it out to everyone else. And make sure you're, if you can, share with a friend because we're growing. We see everyone in there. We've got all of our favorites over there. Old Bar Kirk, Sadie, Mark's on there. And base, yeah, that's Mark right there. Jake Reno's on there. Everyone on there, Rob and all of Facebook friends, you guys may help make this show. So please continue to comment, jump on in, and share with a friend. We love it.
0: There it is. And give them the number real quick.
5: Come on. Now we're going to get this part of it. We got the online. Now it's live. 866-870-5752. Once again, it's 866-870-5752. 5752.
0: You got any gun questions? Give us a call. Other than that, we'll be back right after this. Come on.

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8: With SRN News, I'm John Scott. Authorities say firefighters increased containment of a wildfire burning in the Angeles National Forest near Santa Clarita to 40% overnight. Evacuation orders and warnings remain in effect. The fire triggered evacuation orders and warnings for several Los Angeles County zones. In consumer news, a Chilean fruit supplier expanding a recall of its frozen organic berries. The CDC says the products were linked to an E. coli outbreak that affected 17 people and hospitalized some in Florida and Georgia. The company updated its recall to include additional lots of its Great Value Frozen Organic Triple Berry Blend and Great Value Frozen Organic Blueberries. There's another lot of Trader Joe's Frozen Organic Mix Blueberry Blend that was also added to this recall. They were sent to 30 states. This is SRN News.
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1: And we are getting a check-in from the one and only Leon the Motorman. How are you, Leon?
3: I'm doing outstanding. I've been listening to your show, and you've been talking about that silly stuff, baseball, and, you know, you got to talk about some serious stuff, either guns or... at least in automobiles and some horsepower or something.
2: That's cool. You know,
1: yeah.
3: Some of these cars.
1: You know, tomorrow I'm taking my 68 Mustang out, and we're finally getting it to a tuner because, you know, it's all that computer stuff. And we got a computer guy coming in so he can finally get it tuned correctly. And then I'll get to see what's going on. I haven't seen my 40 convertible in 2 weeks now.
2: Oh, man.
1: So yeah, they're stripping it down for paint. So like, yeah, ooh. there she is. It's not going to be that color anymore. It's going to be a real purplish blue.
4: Ooh, yeah,
1: metallic.
4: Can't wait to see.
1: Yeah, me too.
4: Can't wait to see.
1: And we're going with leather interior. She's going to be a beauty.
2: Ooh, can't wait.
1: So what's going on?
3: Can't wait either to see those, you know?
1: Yeah.
3: This past week I went to a shop that you'd really enjoy there, Jeff. They did custom shop. All they did is custom from the chassis up, chrome frame, everything, supercharged engines. All 40 had a 44 there. You could just I didn't want to take pictures. I was gonna take some pictures, but I felt guilty of, you know, walking around taking pictures. But anyway,
4: sir, please don't lick the cars.
3: Enjoy the show, though. No. I'm not a big baseball fan, but I'm a motor and a gun fan, so
1: yeah,
3: I had to.
1: Well, you know, it's playoffs time. If it was just a regular game, I wouldn't have brought it in at all. But it's playoffs, and it's just very annoying to me that the Dodgers play so poorly, being paid so much.
2: Yeah.
1: So anyway,
4: hey, we get questions. How hot is it out where you are, Leon?
1: Yeah. Oh yeah.
3: You know, that's a good question. The weather has been very nice. It was like 88 today with a nice breeze.
4: You're killing
3: me. And it's just been nice all week long. And I understand where you folks live that it's been extremely warm there.
1: Yeah, it's been disgustingly
4: warm and muggy.
1: Yeah, 105. It was 105 in Orange yesterday.
2: Oh, yeah.
3: Oh, my God.
1: Yeah.
3: I mean, a friend of mine called me and says 106 out in the valley.
1: Mm-hmm. Yeah. Yeah. Oh, 107, Kevin says. Yeah. Yeah.
4: You're breaking some hearts here.
1: It was 106 in Norco yesterday when I got home about 5:30.
2: Leon's already getting fall over there, and we're still waiting for summer to end.
1: Yeah.
4: They keep teasing.
3: Wow.
1: Yeah. So, all right.
3: I just want to call, say hello. Miss you guys. I've been listening to the show, and just my daughter came and visited today, and so we've been listening to the program. And
2: oh, wonderful.
3: The Dodgers are on, you know, the Dodgers.
1: Yeah.
3: And,
1: well, anyway, I bleed Dodger blue.
3: Sure,
1: I know.
3: Rather...
1: Go ahead.
2: We miss you too, Leon. We can't wait to. We always look forward to hearing your voice, and we can't wait to have you back over.
3: Yeah, I can't wait either. I mean, I look forward to it. Look, all you guys, and you still got time for people to call in. I can just give the number out if you like.
1: Sure, go ahead.
2: Love it.
3: Yeah. Okay. It's 866-870-5752. That's 866-870-5752. Let's, you know, finish the show with a bang. Everybody call in and let's have some fun.
1: There you go.
4: I like it. Goes.
1: Appreciate that. Thanks, Leon.
2: God bless you, Leon.
3: All right. It's fun days. You guys have a great, great evening and a great week as well.
1: Thank you, sir. You do the same. I'll talk to you soon.
3: Okay.
1: Bye-bye. Bye-bye
3: now.
1: Bye.
2: Watch, now the lines are going to start blowing up.
1: Well, yeah, let's get to Ed out in Riverside. What's going on, Ed?
2: Evening, Ed.
5: Evening. Well, wow, 107 in Orange. That's really, really warm.
1: It was, yeah, it was bad.
5: Yeah, I don't think it was that hot here. Riverside, it was like 102.
1: Wow.
5: Anyway. That's
4: mild 102.
5: Enough. Yeah. Well, I heard you discussing the Garand and M1, what you ought to shoot out of it. And I had thought that those I've got a whole load of military hardball that I think is 220 grain, and that is what I thought they were shooting out of those.
4: 147 yeah, to 150 grain was the standard NATO load.
1: Yeah.
4: 220 grain would be very unusual. Normally, as big as they go is 180 grain, and that's for hunting elk, and that's typically loaded down a little bit.
1: Yeah.
4: And that's a bolt gun.
5: Right, okay. I know that years ago when the various companies, Remington and the others, used to publish charts and they'd have all these things, you could find a 30-06 loaded from 125 grains all the way up to 220. And they don't make that many varieties anymore.
1: But no.
5: I had a, that was the question I had. I guess I thought you could, they were made to shoot that bigger load, but evidently not.
4: There's plenty of punch in a 150.
1: Yeah, absolutely.
5: Okay.
1: All right.
5: So these 220s would have been a lot older. They would have been maybe, what, for the A303s or?
1: No.
4: Same load.
1: I would think that would probably be something like a Remington 700. Something along those lines, you know, because, like Mark said, that's probably a hunting round and not good for military. And, you know, the O3s, a lot of people are worried about the pre-1 million serial number because they were single heat treated. And so they are even less, strong. So you definitely want to keep those ones a little bit lower.
4: And you expect to experience significant trajectory changes too. That thing would be going out like a mortar shell.
1: Yeah.
4: Plenty of horsepower, but dropping. That would be a close range. Yeah. That'd be a close range load.
1: Yeah, dropping pretty quick.
5: Okay.
1: All right.
5: Okie doke. Thank you.
1: You bet. Ed, thanks for the call. We'll talk to you again soon.
2: God bless you, Ed.
5: Always good to hear from you. Take care. God bless you.
1: Thank you, sir. You too. Bye bye. All right, let's jump over to Jed out in Phoenix. Jed, what's going on?
2: Evening, Jed.
0: Yes, love your show, guys. I'm a third-time caller.
4: Thanks, Jed.
2: Love to hear it.
0: Here's the problem. I went in to buy a gun. You guys recommended 30-06. I'm going to go elk hunting up in Flag this year, right after Thanksgiving. And so I go in to buy this gun, right, and I got to get a clearance. Now, the last time I bought a gun was, and it was in the same place, took 5 days to get the clearance. Hmm. So I go 30 days, they don't deny me, they got me on a delay, and it expires. So I go back in, reapply, and I'm running 2 more weeks now on that, looking for that clearance. Then I was talking to a guy in my church the other day. He works, I think, for Northrop, and he needs to get a clearance. And he's been waiting, I think he said, 5 weeks for his.
1: Hmm.
0: And I'm just wondering what's going on. Are you guys having trouble?
1: No, and this is in Arizona, right? Not California.
0: Yeah, this is Arizona.
4: Yeah. Well, you got Katie Hobbs as governor.
1: Yeah, that could be a problem. I thought in Arizona it was only a half an hour of a wait, so I don't know what...
0: That's what they usually say. You know, you put in for it, and they have you wait around for a half hour. You get your clearance. But, I mean, the last time, you know, when I was in the Air Force with a top secret clearance, I'm 75 years old, never been in trouble with the law, and it took me 5 days to get the clearance on a 10-millimeter Springfield 1911 style.
1: What I would recommend you do, Jed, go get yourself a concealed weapons permit because you don't even have to wait a half hour.
4: They jump the line.
1: Yeah. You go right to the head of the class.
4: That's good.
1: With a CCW. Go get yourself a CCW, which also shouldn't be too much of an issue in Arizona. Mm-hmm. And then you walk in, you show your CCW, you fill out your 4473, and you pretty much walk out from there.
0: All right. So okay. So where do I go to get the CCW?
1: That I don't know because we're not in Arizona, so I don't know how that works there. But Jimmy's looking it up on the internet, and so when we find it, we will. So stay, you know, stay with the show, and then as soon as Jimmy finds it, we will get that to you.
0: Oh, cool.
1: Okay.
0: Well, I'm so glad I called you guys. You're the best.
2: We do what we can.
1: We try.
4: Good luck. Good luck on your hunt.
1: All right, Jeff.
0: Best in the West, bar none.
1: Thank you, sir. Thanks. We'll talk to you again soon.
0: Okay. Thanks.
1: Bye bye.
2: Wow, they do a lot of actual online CCW classes in there. When we come back from the break, I'll go ahead and just lay a couple out there for you, brother.
1: So all right. But real quick, while we listen to Jim Morrison, give him the phone number.
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0: Welcome back, everybody, to Gunslingers right here on.
1: I don't know. That's your lineup.
2: You're nailing it, though. I love it.
0: Go ahead.
2: So, on which point?
0: Go ahead. I don't know.
2: Okay, you know what?
0: We've completely lost control. Dodgers lost. I'm a mess.
2: Where do you want to play? Some CCW places in Arizona. I don't know where you're directly located, but there's a few in Scottsdale, Gilbert.
3: Close to Phoenix.
2: So you have AZCCW online. 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
3: That's worth investing.
2: That's in Gilbert as well. So you do have a few, especially in the centralized Gilbert, Mesa, and Phoenix area. So you have them all over. C2 Tactical Gun Range also does it. Safe Arizona Firearms Education, Arizona Defense Firearms Training. So go ahead. Google that. You should have something local to you.
0: There you go. All right, let's get to our friend Brent in L.A. How are you, Brent?
2: Shalom, Brent.
4: Shalom, you hot, panting, and schwitzing gunslinger.
5: We are schwitzing.
2: I'm cavelting over here.
0: I'm just grousing. What's going on?
4: Oy vey gewalt. It's too damn hot.
0: Yep.
4: And I'm sweating bullets here.
2: Yay! Perfect for the show.
0: Hey, you're a funny guy, you know.
4: And to save California from the Democrats' most existentialistical of all catastrophes, I think it's past time for every MAGA gunslinger to refuse selling or giving firearms, ammo, or allow any Democrats onto our firing ranges.
0: I'm all for it.
4: Have you ever seen the 2-foot flame that comes from the barrel of a 12-gauge shotgun at night?
0: Mm. Oh, yeah.
2: Like a dragon.
4: And I was wondering, did James Earl Jones's 7,000-gun stockpile include a gyrojet?
0: Yep, the one he bought for me.
5: We know at least one, right?
0: Yeah, at least one. I sold it to him, yeah.
4: Because I was wondering, how many guns does an average National Guard armory contain?
5: That's a fair question.
0: About 250, I believe, yeah.
4: And what is the caliber and explosive payload differential between a gyrojet and an RPG?
0: Ooh.
5: Well, the gyrojet was just a single projectile. So if it worked the way it was intended to, think it would hit you like a pistol bullet out of the pistol or a carbine bullet out of carbine. Mm-hmm. RPG is a shaped charge that'll burn through 12 inches of steel.
0: Yeah.
5: So a little difference.
4: Oh, okay.
0: Heat big.
4: Yeah, because that's what I'm looking for.
5: Oh, you need one.
4: I'm hankering to get me a new little friend that can blow a big hole through heavy wooden doors, concrete block walls, or a V8 engine block. Because if Nathia Ramadan becomes our jihadi Marxist mayor, living in Los Angeles may make it a survival necessity.
0: Yeah,
2: welcome to Beirut.
0: Hey, Brent, did you get a chance to catch any of the governor debate this week?
4: Yeah.
0: Gubernatorial.
4: How
0: many times did that knucklehead mention Trump?
5: Everything is Trump's fault.
0: How in the world did Hilton not say, dude, Trump's not here. You're debating me.
2: Dave's not here, man.
0: 45 times? Wow.
4: Yeah, it was insane. Mm-hmm. And, I mean, Becerra is just an imbecile.
0: Yep.
4: But we all knew that. But I really wish Steve would have just turned it around and said, wow, you know, I didn't realize I was so, supportive of Trump, because the guy's outstanding. He's wonderful. And yeah, we do need to have a hell of a lot more of him in California.
0: Yeah. Mm-hmm.
4: And I think that would put him right over the top. Don't run from Trump. Embrace him.
0: You want to hear something else? The other thing that he said every 3.5 minutes was how his father came here with $12. I read today on Google, according to his father's obituary, he was born in California.
5: Oops. Don't let facts stand in the way of the tale.
0: I mean, come on. That's seriously. This guy is a buffoon. If you guys think it's bad now, this is going to be like having Biden as the governor.
5: Honestly.
0: Because this guy is an empty suit.
5: He's a total tool.
0: Yeah. He is going to agree to any and everything.
5: Whatever the big man tells him.
0: Yep. So
2: Democrat lives are built on lies.
5: Side note, for what it's worth, I saw a poll just today where Hilton was, according to official polls, and these are all push polls. Mm-hmm. We know what those are. That's a stay home. There's no point in voting. We got a 20-point lead that showed a 5 percentage point lead for Becerra post debate.
4: It's not true. This is PSYOPs propaganda.
5: Agreed.
4: And the only way they can win is if we don't vote. If we vote, we will win. Mm-hmm. And the thing about Becerra is I wish he were just a buffoon. He's not a buffoon. He's evil and he's dangerous and he's destructive.
0: Agreed.
4: And if we don't realize that, then we are in really great danger and we won't go out and vote.
0: Yeah, as was Biden.
5: Yeah.
4: Mm-hmm.
0: Yeah. All right. Brent, as always, good to talk to you. We'll talk to you again soon.
2: God bless you, Brent.
4: God bless you.
0: Thank you, sir. Take care. Bye-bye.
2: What I was wondering the whole time, what was in his coffee cup? Because every time he got cored into something, he took another sip out of there.
5: Right?
0: I think answers.
5: They were bad answers. That must have been some bad coffee.
0: Yeah. Let's get to our friend Robert out in Sherman Oaks. Robert, what's going on?
2: Brother Robert.
6: Oh, my God. That last segment, you guys put me into to a coma. I actually went to Steve Hilton's watch party in North Hollywood.
2: Oh, cool.
6: And I don't go to these things. I'm like, okay, a good friend of mine, her friend, did it. It was there. And I was so surprised, and I'm very glad the people that were there. I'm 57. There were 70-year-olds, and there were 20-year-olds.
5: This is good.
6: That were there. And there was, okay, there were gay people there. I was like, really? I'm like, I was like, oh my God, it was such an incredible energy at this thing. It was at some, what are you talking about? Italian restaurant, North Hollywood's been there for 50 years.
0: Mm-hmm.
6: And it was amazing. Yeah. Every time Becerra said like Trump, it was 40 times.
0: Yeah. Kevin said 47.
5: I believe it.
0: 45.
6: CNN said 45, 40. And I was like, but I was so enlightened as a Republican, and this, I'm like, really? I see a huge diversity of the people that were there, and hopefully they will make a difference.
5: That's encouraging.
0: Yeah.
6: No, I was very encouraged because I was just like, okay, there was 20-year-olds, young 20-year-olds there, and then there was some, I have no problem being gay, whatever, but like, there were gay people there. I'm like, really? Wow, this is awesome. I was so energized.
5: You can't be happy with the gas prices. You can't be happy with the homeless crisis. You can't be happy with the crime. You can't be happy with the high-speed rail. You can't. Who could be happy with that?
0: Registrations. This new tire law.
5: The new tire law.
2: Oh, my gosh.
6: Like Jeff, I own 2 classic cars. I own 5 other cars. And it's just like, are you got to be kidding? When I had the right to, I got to sit there and pay the registration on it. I have a Ford F-150 Platinum from 2010. It's still $500.
0: Yeah. It's just ridiculous. But,
6: and this was something where I just did this last caller. It was just like, I'm like, I just want to say, your callers, I am so proud to be a Republican and a gun owner. And then I'm a life member of NRA and a life member of California Rifle
0: CRPA.
6: CRPA. I am so glad. There's a bit of, I have a drink or two, as you know, guys.
0: So, no.
2: You?
6: No.
0: Shocked, I tell you.
6: Oh, by the way, I was going to go out and see you guys do cowboy shooting, but I'm like, wow, that's really out there. Got to be there at 7 in the morning and check out my, okay, well, I got to, I want to come out and see you guys shoot. I'd love to do that.
5: Come up to Panorama in a couple of weeks.
0: Yeah, there you go. The Lopez Canyon, what's the name of the ranch?
5: Northfield Panorama.
0: Yeah, the Panorama Sportsman's Club right off of the
5: 210 and the 118.
0: Yeah.
6: Panorama
5: Sportsman's Club.
6: Is that where all? That's where the LAPD and shoot. That's where Greta. I mean, whatever is up there.
5: There is a police range up there. Yes, that's this. There's another one. There's another one further up Osborne Canyon. This one's even closer.
6: So where's it off of? I think that's where I go and go. I go.
0: It's right off the 210 freeway at Paxton.
5: Good job.
0: Anyway, Robert, we got another call. We got to go.
6: You know what, though? I love you guys. And, you know, hey, by the way, I want to ask you, got to ask your client, do you know how many firearms you actually own? Do you, Jeff? You know the number?
0: Not a clue.
6: Yeah. Okay. Same here. I just think that's a funny question. Yeah. How many ones you actually own? But anyways, I just want, you know, I'm really, you know, the Steve Hilton thing, I was very.
5: It's encouraging.
0: Yep. All right, Robert, we got to go. We'll talk to you again. Bye-bye. He has one or two. Betty and Whittier, we're almost out of time. What can we do for you?
7: Hey, hi. Well, somebody just said something about registration, and I did anyone hear that Steve Hilton wants to charge $73 flat for registration?
0: Yeah, I sure did.
5: We have people online saying they're paying $60 for a personal license plate in Ohio.
0: Yeah.
7: What? Or Georgia.
0: Yeah. Yep. Out here, it's, you know, three figures.
7: Yeah, they're expensive. This is ridiculous.
5: And for the thing. You already paid taxes for the thing.
7: Mm-hmm. Right. Well, just like, anyway, our homes. But anyway.
5: Yeah.
7: Yeah. So then I've been wanting to call when Leon's on, but I haven't been able to. But a friend of mine is selling a 30 Tudor for $20,000, and he put $40,000 into it. So if anyone's interested, just say something on the post. Well, I guess I better say something on here, too.
5: I think you just did.
0: Yeah, put it on one of the things. I'm sure somebody will contact you.
2: Absolutely.
7: Gorgeous cars. You guys would love each other's cars. It's like I said, he put $40,000 into it, and it's red, of course. So, anyway, you guys, great show. Great hearing from Leon. And, we have to win. We have to win this. We have to win. We cannot stay home, you guys, out there.
0: I know.
7: We're going to, and electforum.org is a Christian conservative voter guide. And then Carl DeMaio's reformcalifornia.org, I believe, .org, isn't it also? Okay, good job, guys.
0: Thank you, ma'am. Take care.
5: Thanks, Betty.
2: Amen.
0: Okay, we made it.
5: Time's up.
0: Yeah, and of course, it never fails. We struggle to get calls, and then last minute, everybody calls.
2: Jam them in.
5: Real quick, I want to shout out the West End Outlaws because Charlie had his meet, his match that week. I was able to make it down there again. They do that every freaking month, first Saturday of the month.
0: All right.
5: And I want to shout them out because it was a good group and a real fun time.
0: All right. And guys, sorry about my Dodger upsettedness. Yeah. I'll be better next week. Thanks for listening, Leon. Thanks for calling in. Don't forget to smile. Just little curves. There's a lot of things straight. Thank you, Leon. We'll see you guys next week.
8: Hey, I am Brant, and her name is Sherry, and she's a friend and a colleague of mine, and we were just praying for her, actually, because she had a major surgery she just went through.
9: 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That's right.
8: Of course.
9: Yeah.
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9: You know what? It was seamless, and it's a

0: the company to stop holding and promoting fights involving humans. The letter says it's a misdemeanor to hold unlicensed fights involving humans. Penalties for holding unlicensed fights in California could include fines up to $1,000 and a year in jail. I'm Rich Cassone.
1: After more than two decades, federal oversight over the Oakland, California Police Department is no more. A federal judge terminating the federal oversight of the department, which has been in place since 2003, the oversight came from a 2003 settlement of the notorious Oakland Riders scandal. That was actions of some corrupt cops within the department. More at townhall.com.
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7: I keep telling you there's a vibe shift. October is going to be different than September. I feel it. I hope you feel it too. The Democrats are already promising that Republicans and Trump are all going to rig the election. Now, why do you suppose they're saying that 32 days away from the midterm election? Maybe they're concerned that all those prognostications that the Democrats are going to trounce the Republicans in 32 days won't be coming to fruition. None of us have a crystal ball, but I can make one guarantee. If we show up, we win. And you cannot sit on the sidelines. President Trump last night had a pair of rallies. He got in at 3 in the morning this morning. What is it? He's 80, right? 80-year-old man. Out there, I mean, I couldn't do it. I've heard from young people a third of his age in the White House who can't keep up with him. This is a guy who just does not quit. And why do you suppose he's doing it? Well, who's the ultimate beneficiary of all the effort that this man and this administration is trying to achieve? He's doing it on behalf of the American people. He's doing it for the country he loves. He has talked about his love of country for decades and decades. And I want you to please resist the temptation to believe the propaganda that we're being fed, that MAGA is turning away from Trump, that he's lost his mojo, that candidates can't have, Byron Donalds doesn't have his picture on his website anymore. Nobody's buying that. there's an enthusiasm. The fact that he's crisscrossing the country right now, the fact that he's going to spend the next 32 days going from state to state, reminding this country, this guy could single-handedly save the country from these desperate Democrats who want control and power and influence over our lives, who are embracing these evil, evil DSA, pro-violent, open borders clowns. I'm telling you, ignore the noise and show up and we win. Here's what this guy said last night. This is in Oklahoma. Very funny story. And I've decided to go a little blue today. Asses, I think, is a biblical term. So I think we're okay. I think I can get away with playing the president's quote last night and then running with it maybe for the next 32 days. Because we're gonna do a playoff of his message last night when he arrived at the big rally in Oklahoma.
8: Well, I want to say a very special hello, Durant, and hello to Oklahoma. This was not an easy trip. We were in Texas trying to get Ken Paxton elected. We have to do that. We can't have Telefrico. We can't have the other guy. Ken was a great, great attorney general. He's done a great job. We got to get him elected. So I was in Texas, and they said, sir, I think we're going to have to cancel Oklahoma. The weather is terrible. You can't take the helicopter, sir. You can't take the plane. I said, what can it take? Well, it's a very long drive. I said, how long? They said, it could be long, sir. I said, how fast does the beast travel? They said, we can go close to 100 miles an hour. I said, get your asses in that car. We're going to Oklahoma. We're going to Oklahoma.
7: His critics never, ever understand why so many people love this man. That's why they love him. You just heard why they love him. Get your asses in that car. We're going to Oklahoma. We're not going to let those people down. We're not going to let the voters down. We're not going to let the country down. We're not going to let the country be hijacked by these horrible, America-hating Democrats who think political violence is okay, who think open borders is okay, who think free crap for illegals is okay, who think punishing hardworking Americans who want to hand off their house to their kids and their financial achievements, they're going to get taxed and punished and penalized and demonized and vilified because they've been successful. No. We're not going to let it happen. We're not going to let it happen. You remember what these clowns on the left stand for. You listen to the superstar of the Democrat Socialists of America, Zohran Mamdani, this destructive mayor of New York who's tearing this city apart, who's tearing New York down. Listen to what he believes his brand of socialism represents. He's actually on a podcast, Theo Von's podcast, bragging about this as if he thinks this is going to work.
9: I want to talk a little bit about socialism, right?
7: Because
9: it's a buzzword, right? Because socialism, will you define socialism for us? Because people say it a lot and don't know what it is. Yeah. And sometimes those people are me.
10: Well, I'm so happy to be with those people right now. Socialism to me, it means that you will have whatever you need to live a dignified life and that it is the government's job to deliver on that.
7: Thank you, Mayor Mamdani. Thank you. Precisely. You want that? Now, I know there's a bunch of young kids who think that sounds good. It's time for the grown-ups to come to America's rescue. Welcome in. 800-655-MIKE. It's Friday, October the 2nd, 2026. 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We got to fight for this country. And I'm telling you something, from CNN melting down over how popular Trump is.
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1: Let's go. Let's go get her done. They're proud to say that our socialism gives you whatever you need to live it. Whatever you need. You know what I need to live a dignified life? I want my own personal autonomous vehicle waiting for me outside my apartment building every day so I can go to work. That's what I want. That makes me feel dignified. I took a Waymo ride yesterday for the first time ever in Tampa Bay. I've had Waymo in Phoenix a lot. I love my Waymo. I love these autonomous cars. $14 to go from the Tampa airport to downtown Tampa in a car that nobody's in but me in the back seat. You don't see these things. It's the future. And of course, now it's Waymo and Elon's robo-taxis. Tomorrow, we'll all have one. You're not going to have to drive to work. You're not going to have to drive to school. You're going to be in the back seat of your car on your computer or your phone or your, you know, fancy robot device, whatever it'll be. And it's a great, and you know what it was, by the way, from the airport to downtown Tampa in an autonomous driverless vehicle that was comfortable and smooth and relaxing with little music play? $14 one way. Uber, I'm sorry, Uber drivers. I love you. I'm Uber everywhere, but if it's between $14 and, I don't know, $40? But that's their proud message. Socialism gives you everything you need to lead a dignified life. And you know what these kids are saying. You know what I need to leave? I'm only partially joking about my personal Waymo someday. Or my personal robo-taxi? But what do you think some 21-year-old kid living in mommy's basement thinks he or she needs to live a dignified life? Well, they need all their health care paid for. They need a free place to live. They need free groceries. They want a car. They want a nice car. They don't want to work for it, but they want it. That's what the government gives you. This Mamdani clip blows my mind. He's sitting there with that creepy smile that he always has. And happy. This Theo Von has a ton of followers. Let's play it one more time. Remember, this guy is the quarterback of what's happening to the Democrat Party. They figure this guy can win New York City. They're going to take Tulsa tomorrow. They're going to take the whole country over with this brand of insanity.
2: I want to talk a little bit about socialism, right?
1: Because
2: it's a buzzword, right? Because socialism, will you define socialism for us? Because people say it a lot and don't know what it is. Yeah. And sometimes those people are me.
3: Well, I'm so happy to be with those people right now. Socialism to me, it means that you will have whatever you need to live a dignified life, and that it is the government's job to deliver on that.
1: It's the government. Now, you know what the government is you and me. And he's happy with that crap-eating grin he always has to tell millions of young people following that podcast, taxpayers are expected to provide a dignified life to everyone. There it is. Thank you, Mamdani, for your transparency, your honesty, your candor. 800-655-MIKE, 800-655-6453. Allie is in Phoenix, Arizona, where Larry Elder and I will be appearing in just a couple of weeks. Allie, welcome to the show. How are you?
4: Hi.
1: Hi.
4: For anyone who grew up on Long Island in the 70s and 80s might remember the Crazy Eddie commercials.
1: I remember
4: those. His tagline is, "Our prices are insane." I, for whatever reason, that commercial came to mind when I was listening to Mamdani talk about socialism and what it means.
1: Yeah.
4: And, it's a cheesy, sleazy commercial. And And it is. It's dishonest, because that is not what socialism is. It's exactly what you said. It's government control, really, over our lives. And I think what, you know, I don't want to leave this call without a solution. It's all about communication and educating our, you know, our Gen Zers about
1: exactly
4: what socialism
1: really
4: is.
1: What really is. You're so right, Allie. I've got a guy that fixes my does my watches. He's the best watch repair guy in America, as far as I'm concerned. Harry's a legal immigrant, and Harry said to me yesterday, Mike, you ought to go on your show, and you ought to invite every immigrant, everybody who dotted the I's, crossed the T's, came to this country because they love America, from a socialist and or communist nation, and explain why they're here. And Harry's right. We should do that all the time. Americans need to know what socialism really means, what communism produces. And these are socialist, communist, Marxist ideas that are going to destroy this country, but we can stop it. Get your asses to the ballot box, and we win. 800-655-MIKE. I'll share with you my Waymo journey yesterday here in just a moment. We did a little video. I had Tracy come out and shoot a little video of me taking my Waymo ride. So get ready for that. So that's coming up as well. Speaking of Phoenix, I'm going to be there October 22nd, just a couple of weeks away, a few weeks away. 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
19: With SRN News, I'm John Scott. Officials believe the fly-Dubai co-pilot accused of stabbing his captain and trying to seize control of an Israeli-bound plane acted alone. Authorities have not officially released the suspect's identity, but multiple news outlets have named him as an Omani citizen. Senator John Kennedy says he's considering running for president in 2028. The Louisiana Republican made the comment on NBC's Meet the Press, but said his plans right now are simply to run for re-election. Dolly Parton's nephew asking for more time to find a lawyer as he fights a temporary restraining order sought by her estate. Brian Seaver wants to delay the October 9th hearing by about 10 days so he can retain an attorney. Texas remains the number one team in the country in the latest college football poll, followed by Georgia, Notre Dame, Miami, and Indiana. This is SRN News.
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1: 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And again, Dr. Howard joining us in just a few minutes here on the Mike Gallagher Show. As the Democrat Socialists of America are promising free stuff. This administration is delivering on AI, technology, America.gov now, navigating all the government sites in like in the palm of your hand with an app. And these autonomous cars, I know I'm fascinated by it. Maybe you are, maybe you're not. But it's like the future. The Jetsons are here now. And one day, we're all going to have, I think, driverless cars. Why would we not? They're safer. They're more relaxing. They're convenient. This experience I had yesterday, well, I grabbed Tracy. I got a notification that Waymo was now available in my region. So I've got the Waymo app. I've got a couple of clicks, and up pulls that white Jaguar. And we chronicled the whole thing. If you're watching on Salem News Channel, you'll see it. You'll experience it. If you're listening to us on the radio, you'll hear it. But this was my ride from the Tampa airport area to downtown Tampa to run an errand in a Waymo autonomous vehicle for the grand tune of about $14. Here's how it went.
2: About to get picked up by a Waymo. Waymo has come to Florida. These are the driverless autonomous cars. No driver. It's about $15 for me to go 20 minutes away. It's inexpensive, and technologically it's supposed to be very good. So get ready for my ride in a Waymo. Okay, there it is. My chariot awaits. It's got my initials on the dome there in the front. MG. Time for me to take my driverless ride to run my errand. Come on with me. Yikes, here we go. Well, good afternoon, Waymo. It just said good afternoon, Mike. Here we go. It says start ride. Away we go. So this is the world of autonomous driving, driverless cars. This is a Waymo. This is the vehicle I'm in. I'm going to arrive in 21 minutes. I'm taking a pretty long ride from the airport, from the Tampa airport to downtown Tampa, $15. Now, the Uber ride would have been maybe maybe $40 with a tip. It's a pretty amazing experience. You get into the car, it says, "Hi, Mike." It probably gives me my choice of music. Right now it's playing some nice, quiet jazz music. But, you know, I feel really safe and comfortable, and I'm in the back seat. You got to put your seatbelt on before the ride starts. They give you a bunch of instructions before the ride even begins. They kind of go through a whole list of what happens, and if anything's wrong, stay seated with the seatbelt. They've got a lot of all these cars, incidentally, are the same ones. They're white Jaguars that are, you know, sort of going to be the competitor to Elon Musk's robo-taxis. The robo-taxis are going to do exactly the same thing. It's going to be like Uber without any drivers. As I understand it, the robo-taxis have no steering wheel, no brake, no gas. It's just like a moving cabin. This is a more conventional car that just drives by itself. And here we are going again, picking up. The car just got a little bit out of the way for this motorcyclist on the right side. And you can see how it sort of steers itself and drives itself. And listen, I'm all in. I love this stuff. I love technology making our world easier, more affordable, and more efficient. So my Uber, my Waymo ride continues. See ya.
1: I called Joey after Joey Hudson said, because I joked, I said, I want one of these. And of course, you can't have one. They're not privately. You can't privately own an autonomous vehicle yet. You don't think we'll be seeing this? You don't think people are going to be willing to buy a vehicle like this? You sit in the back seat when you go to work and you get all your work done. You're on the computer. You're on the phone. You're taking a nap. Whatever you want to do. I mean, right now, with Tesla's full self-drive, you certainly have to pay attention, and you should. even though it's steering for you and it's braking and all that, and it's, you got to watch. You got to, you're still, it's much more relaxing to have FSD than driving yourself. It's a lot less stressful, but it's not the same as these driverless taxis. And look, I hate it for taxi drivers, for Uber drivers, for Lyft drivers, all the rideshare companies. This is going to change the whole business model for them, and they are going to be out of work, I know. Now, I shouldn't say out of work, but it's going to be greatly marginalized. There's still going to be people who don't trust this for whatever reason, and that's okay if you feel that way, but this is our world. This is the world that's changing. When we, you know, were kids, we dreamed about flying cars and all this stuff, going to Mars. This is the future. It's here now. We're going to share that with you. I'm going to play that video. We've got it posted. We're going to post it at MikeOnline.com. And if you text the keyword Waymo to our text line, and it may take a few minutes to get it turned around, so be a little patient. I'd give it a few minutes, but Tracy will turn it around as quickly as she can. Just text Waymo to 800-655-MIKE. That's 800-655-6453. And we'll send back that whole segment for you so you can see what that experience is like. Look, Indiana just said groceries are being delivered this way as well. They're doing that now with Amazon, with these drones. They're dropping packages in your front yard. Completely drone powered. Everything is changing. And that's, again, hate to bring up a sore subject, that's why we've got the data centers. That's why we've got AI. That's why we've got this changing world. And change is tough. I know. Change is tricky. Change can be painful. But all these changes are making our lives better, easier, more, and saving us money. Are you kidding me? $14 to have a ride like that from the airport to downtown Tampa? I'll do that all day long. All day long. 800-655-MIKE. Feel free to give me your reaction. 17 before the hour. And again, I'm seeing all the Waymo text line. Give it a few minutes. I'll get the green light. It's not ready quite yet, but it will be. But just when I give you the green light, you can text the keyword Waymo. Hopefully after in the next few minutes, you text the keyword Waymo to our text line at 800-655-MIKE.
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1: Okay, I can give you the green light and go on the text line. You want to see that segment of me taking a Waymo ride? 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Future's here. 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You might want to put both versions. But Waymo is W-A-Y-M-O. Text Waymo to our text line. We'll send you back the little segment of me driving in a Waymo. You know what's also, speaking of the future, is now? Health. This MAHA movement is here to stay. I've shared with you some personal news that I got about a cardiac thing I got, like blockage in my Widowmaker. I'm on board with health like I've never been before. Fiber is essential. It is such a joy to welcome back to the Mike Gallagher Show Dr. Douglas Doc Howard, who's the founder of Balance of Nature. Doc Howard, it's great seeing you, my friend. Yeah, I got some news last week. They found a 52% blockage in the old LAD, the Widowmaker. And so that's okay. It's moderate. I'm on it. I've done the weight. And you know what I'm religious about? Fiber and spice and all things health. And that's what you've spent your life dedicated to doing. So it's great having you back on the Mike Gallagher Show, Doc.
2: It's great to be back with you. It's been a while. Hey, are you taking your fruits and veggies too?
1: You better believe I am. Are you kidding me? I got the whole regimen. Don't you know me? Come on, without
2: okay.
1: fruits and veggies.
2: Just making
1: and
2: sure. No.
1: And you've got, look, you started out, your story, I mean, I love the fact you were a teenager working in ERs. You were in the emergency room when you were really a kid because you've got a passion to help others. And I've known you for years. And look, as all of us get older, we all face some of these health challenges. This is what you're here for. That's what Balance of Nature is all about. And it's a joy for me to tell the world about all the great stuff you've got going on. And you've kind of maybe seen this gone full circle because now it feels like everybody's health conscious.
2: Yeah, it's interesting. You know, I've been pushing and driving for less processed foods and less of a lot of things and more whole foods and putting it all together. And it's just pretty awesome 30 years later to be part of the groove instead of on the fringes on the outside.
1: You were ahead of the curve. I mean, you have been, you're a recognized expert nationally on plant-based nutrition. This is, when RFK Jr. came along, when this MAHA movement got going, and millions of Americans now adhere to it, you had to feel a great sense of sort of satisfaction that you've been saying this stuff for decades.
2: Oh, one of the greatest satisfactions for me was when I went into the new MAHA offices. Now, these aren't government offices. These are private offices that they've set up. And you look out, and you can see the Capitol right out from there. And they've leased these offices. I believe they have a 10-year lease on them, which for me was, yes, this is not going away if we have a regime change, or whatever you want to call it nowadays. and we are, MAHA is here to be with us. And it was really fun to sit down with RFK and with Secretary of Agriculture and just really see where all that is going and what's happening with it. Again, the USDA, the Secretary of Agriculture, they're all pushing for whole food, eat at home more. And that's what we've been driving for forever. And that's why I developed Balance of Nature.
1: For years, I've told this audience that Balance of Nature has got pretty simple formula, fruits and vegetables in capsule form. It's simple. It's easy. And now fiber and spice came along. In fact, I brought a jar in with me to hold it up on the Salem News Channel cameras because fiber is essential. And that's become all the rage, too. Big talk. I mean, MAHA as well. Why is fiber so important? What are the benefits to us getting the right amounts and kinds of fiber every day? And does fiber and spice, this product that you're offering, does that check the box?
2: Well, what's beautiful about it, number one, it's actually not new. I was just hit so fast and so hard with being able to get all the fruits and vegetables out to people that that's kind of where the trend was at. But it's been, fiber and spice isn't new. It's been here for a while, but it incorporates all of the kinds of fiber. So you have different kinds of fiber that can digest or doesn't digest as it goes through, and so those are all very important. But another key with it is in fiber and spice is the spice. Remember that all of that nutrition and everything we use is the color, the taste, and the smell of what we eat. Yep. And so what is the most intense color, taste, and smell? It's in our spices. And so it's a great place to get it, and it has phenomenal results with the regenerative aspects of the bowel.
1: 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Tell us a little bit, Doc Howard, about the Fruit and Veggie Foundation. I've been reading about this. Pretty exciting. This is all about how one doctor's belief in real food became a mission to change the world.
2: Yeah, I love the Fruit and Vegetable Foundation. The reason we started it was because not enough people really understand, and the studies that we're able to do with the Fruit and Vegetable Foundation and join hands with even the growers so that people can understand more and we can say more of what the true value of fruits and vegetables are. Like I said, I go back to color, taste, and smell. That's mm-hmm. the chemistry within them, and it's all about chemistry. But I will say one other thing. It's not everything, and you're going to know this, and you're going to need this, Mike. You already do it. But it's the what I teach so solidly in my practice. I've taught it for 30 years, is the triad of health, that you have to concentrate on all three sides of your health. At first, people will just kind of go into post mode and think they know what I'm going to say. It's not. Listen, it's different. But you have a chemical side of health. Everything we eat, everything we consume, everything that goes into our body is chemistry. And that's what makes those cells function and to their highest ability. And then you've got a chemical side, and then you've got a physical side. And I'm not talking just about exercise. Exercise is a part of that. But it's got to be there so that it how those cells are made and built. And then you've got what I call the spiritual side. Some people call it, you can call it mental, emotional, I don't care. But I call it spiritual. And that side also has to, all three of those have to be fulfilled for full health.
1: Well, we're grateful to you, Doc Howard, and I'm honored and privileged. It's just considered a blessing to welcome Balance of Nature back to the Mike Gallagher Show. We appreciate your confidence in this show and in our audience. I know our audience loves you and loves your products, and I hope everybody jumps in. Fiber and spice, fruits and vegetables, capsule form. It's Balance of Nature. Doc Howard, a great, great joy to see you. Have a great weekend, sir. Keep fighting the good fight, and thanks for all you do on behalf of good health for the American people.
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11: 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I am Larry Elder. 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President Trump will address the nation tonight on voter integrity, but is he also going to talk about the war against Iran? 100, count them, 100 House Democrats, almost half of the Democrat congressional delegation, vote to cut off aid to Israel. Only one Republican does so. Rent for New Yorkers at an all-time high despite Mamdani's rent freeze. The bill for lowering standards for the purposes of DEI is coming due. Do you still think the top 1% aren't paying their fair share in taxes? How many countries, like America, give birthright citizenship to children born on their soil regardless of the legal status of their parents? How many of our NATO allies do? New York Governor Kathy Hochul's moratorium on data centers will only hurt New Yorkers. Democrats in Congress hyperventilate when Republican witnesses refuse to denounce Trump for believing 2020 was stolen. Yet Democrat witnesses, including doctors, won't say whether a man can get pregnant. What's wrong with this picture? Did special counsel Jack Smith perjure himself when he testified before Congress? There is a gap between how Americans born in America think America treats immigrants versus how immigrants think they're being treated. Hint, they like America more than Americans born here. 888-971-SAGE, 888-971-7243. Dissent, of course, is welcome. You need not lie about who you are or about what you want to talk about. Now, 5 days now of bombing in Iran have taken place since Iran has violated the so-called Memorandum of Understanding. Now, I mentioned to you before that a very prominent Democrat lawyer named David Boies, he's one of these super, super lawyers, wrote a piece about the war. Wrote it in March, Wall Street Journal. Headline, "Partisanship on Iran is dangerous for America. Trump is doing the right thing for the U.S., and we Democrats should judge the war on its merits." Here's just part of what he said, and I'm quoting. "If Trump hadn't acted, His successor would have been left with an even more dangerous choice than his predecessors left him. 3 or 4 years from now, the Iranian missiles, now hitting Iran's neighbors, could be hitting Berlin or London, perhaps even New York or Washington, perhaps with a nuclear device or at least a dirty bomb. He wrote, "No sensible person wants a war, a president least of all." But the widespread hostility to this military action seems untethered to any serious discussion of its merits. What is the alternative? For 3 decades, we have tried everything that each president could think of. We've tried being nice, talking tough, moral suasion, negotiated agreement, economic sanctions. None worked. The problem is there is only one language Iran's leaders understand. If we oppose the war and succeeded in pressuring Mr. Trump to curtail it before the mission is accomplished, we would have the satisfaction of defeating someone we generally oppose, which might help ourselves politically. But America would be worse for it. He concludes with this: America's national security is too important to hold hostage to partisanship. We Democrats need to begin asking what our position would be and why if the action had been taken by Mr. Clinton, Mr. Obama, or Mr. Biden. If we believe that Iran presents a serious threat, we need to support the president on this issue because it is the right thing for our country, our children, and the Democrat who succeed Mr. Trump as president. End of quote. Now, I mention this because there was an interesting exchange on the Morning Joe show with the Senate Republican Minority Leader Chuck Schumer. He was essentially asked, however you feel about the war, whatever you think about Donald Trump, whatever you think about the rationale that he gave and the shifting rationale that he gives, isn't it a good thing that Iran militarily has now been diminished? And he wouldn't say yes. Number 67.
12: Deep. And Iran sees that they have real leverage here.
13: Right.
12: That is harder and harder.
13: All right, so Senator,
12: so
13: here's how we ought to get out. No, hold a second.
12: Okay.
13: You got to answer my question first.
12: Yeah.
13: Is it a good thing that Iran, and I think you would agree with me, epicenter of terrorism in the world since 1979, is it good that their military infrastructure is being degraded to the degree that it is? Yes or no?
12: It's you can't, because it's a premature question. What is going to happen in the next several months?
13: I can ask that question.
12: Well, you can't separate.
13: No. I can't. So you have a military side of it. I can show you my chart, but I think I threw it away. You have the military side, you have the political side. I'm simply asking on the military side, is it good, regardless of whether we agree with going in or not, is it good that Iran's military infrastructure has been seriously degraded?
12: And again, I have to tell you, Joe, first, you can't, what's going to happen 3 months from now? Is it worth it? What's going to happen? Will the world economy collapse? Will something happen even worse? Will the whole energy infrastructure of the world go up in smoke? So you have to, when they do it without planning, they do it without understanding where they're going.
13: Senator.
12: Where they're going,
14: but
12: I don't think it's fair.
14: It's a trick question.
11: Let me ask you. He wouldn't answer the simple question. Isn't it a good thing that Iran, militarily, is no longer as capable as it once was? Well, when you do it without planning, he did it without planning. You can't concede that the world is better off. I know you don't like Donald Trump. I know you believe that Donald Trump gave shifting rationales for the war. I get that. But can you at least concede that the number one sponsor of terror is no longer in the same position of power that it once was 3 months ago? Can you at least acknowledge that? Continue.
13: Senator,
12: where they're going,
14: but
12: I don't think it's fair.
14: It's a trick question.
13: No, it's not.
12: It is.
14: If you do not strategize the consequences of the action, the military action, if you obliterate and do all these things, but you don't actually play out in your minds and have strategy for the consequences,
13: let me answer the question for everybody in America. The answer, yes, it's good that the terrorist regime, their military has been, and capabilities have been degraded radically. The question, Mike, though, is political.
11: Hold on. No, the question, Joe and Chuck, was Iran close to getting a nuclear bomb? And if the answer to that is yes, are they not further and further away from acquiring a nuclear bomb? One more time, the NATO Secretary General Mark Rutte said that Iran was close to getting a nuclear bomb, that Trump did the right thing, the world is safer. That's the question you ought to be asking, Joe. Not just whether or not we're safer, whether or not we're better off, that Iran is no longer as powerful as they once were. Because Schumer's not going to go there. Ask him this question. Chuck, do you believe that Iran was close to getting a nuclear bomb? If the answer is yes, are they now further away from getting a nuclear bomb? Can you answer that question? Proceed.
13: Have been degraded radically. The question, Mike, though, is political. It's the political question. No. What is the political impact? What's the impact in the Straits? What's the impact in the
12: Joe,
13: region?
12: Joe, in all due respect, if you ask the American people, if you have the choice of degrading the military structure in Iran, but having gasoline be $6 a gallon,
13: right,
12: and our economy falling into a deep recession where millions lose their job, what do you think of
13: Americans? Senator, you're not listening to me. That's the political side.
12: No, it's not political.
13: Okay.
12: It's a consequence,
13: right,
12: just like Mika said.
13: All right, why don't we talk about the Yankees, because you're not following me.
11: Okay, that's not the question, Chuck. If the American people believe that Iran is close to getting a nuclear bomb, would they tolerate $6 a gallon gas? Hell yes, they would. And the reason the war is so unpopular is because people like you and the Associated Press and the New York Times and the LA Times and Reuters buried the lead when Rutte said that Iran was close to getting a nuclear bomb. I know because I looked. I checked the New York Times. I checked the LA Times. And keep in mind, most people, particularly young people, get their news from these so-called aggregators, whether it's Microsoft or Google or Apple or Yahoo or TikTok or YouTube, and they are not showing this. Anything coming from a conservative source, by and large, they are ignoring it. So much of the country is completely ill-informed. That's the question you should have been asking Chuck Schumer. Senator, was Iran close to getting a nuclear bomb? Not whether or not we're better off that Iran is degraded militarily. Were they close to getting a nuclear bomb? And if so, what was your alternative?
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20: 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I am Larry Elder. We are Salem News Channel. Tonight, the president will address the nation, 9 p.m. Eastern Time. Watch it live right here on SNC, immediately following my show. It'll also be on SRN. Now, I've been telling you about my Food for the Poor campaign, and you've been really stepping up to the plate. 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
23: Food for the Poor is always ready to mobilize to help out communities in need. And right now, their efforts are zeroed in on Venezuela.
24: You put it on top. And then I'm going to have another person do the rest.
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25: We have already established connections with the government, other NGOs in Venezuela that are going to be distributing our donations in Venezuela.
23: Food for the Poor, one of the largest relief and development organizations in the country, launching a community donation drive to help families affected by the devastating earthquakes that struck Venezuela Wednesday night.
25: First of all, Venezuela was in a state of emergency prior to the earthquake. The hospitals are collapsed. There's no medical supplies. People have to bring their own stuff when they have a medical emergency. The earthquake has made it tremendously worth.
26: Any more boxes, please? That's wonderful.
23: They aim to have hundreds of disaster preparedness kits assembled and ready for shipment to Venezuela.
25: We're opening the channels for us to send containers.
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27: Palabras de consuelo, mi amada o amado.
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23: 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In Coconut Creek, Syra Anwar, Local 10 News.
20: Now, as for our Food for the Poor campaign, One of the people helping coordinate delivery of emergency relief to Venezuela is Cesar Guevara. In addition to being a director of the Christian nonprofit relief organization, he also has a family living in earthquake-ravaged Venezuela. So our emergency effort at LarryElder.com is really personal to him.
0: Over 18,000 people that have lost their houses. And as you know, the economic conditions in Venezuela are not very good. They were not good before the disaster, so this has made things worse. What Food for the Poor is doing is focusing on the first phase of the response, which is the humanitarian response. We're sending container loads of hygiene kits, food, and medicine, and other items. Thousands of buildings that have been affected. Again, over 18,000 people that have lost their houses.
20: And again, if you adjust that number for our population, the impact would be over 200,000 Americans having lost their homes. So with Cesar's family in mind, please join us. Text to give, ELDER 51555. That's text ELDER to 51555. Or phone 855-918-4673. That's 855-918-4673. Or just go to my website, LarryElder.com, and you'll see the big help banner, Help Venezuela banner at the very top. Now, as I mentioned, we're going to be carrying the president's address right here on SNC right after our show. And guess who's not going to be carrying it? ABC, NBC, CBS hasn't said, CNN hasn't said, Fox News hasn't even said. Now, I thought this man was a dictator. I thought he was intimidating our news media. By the way, Caroline Leavitt even said that he may, at the top of the speech, address the war against Iran and may address the economy and affordability. So there's all sorts of reasons why this speech should be broadcast. But ABC has already announced it will not do it. NBC has announced it will not do it. And they're going to carry it on their streaming platform, but those platforms get a fraction of the audience that the network channels do. This is pretty incredible. Can you imagine Barack Obama giving a major speech and the network saying, well, you know, it's, we'll put it on the streaming platform. And AOC publicly said that the networks ought not carry it because she feels all President Trump is going to do is lie. President Trump, the other day, confirmed he was on the verge of a massive speech having to do with election integrity. Number 23.
1: Machines and integrity. Can you give us sort of a sneak peek about what to expect and tell
4: the audience? Well, I'd rather save it. It will concern that subject. We'll have a couple of other things to
1: say. Why should people watch, though?
4: But I'd rather save it. But it's really big news. It's really, really big news. And our country has to shape up. But that's what we're going to be talking about Thursday is it doesn't get bigger because without free and fair elections, you don't have a country. We'll be discussing other things too, but it's going to be a very big announcement. Yeah?
20: We'll be discussing other things too, but it's going to be a very big announcement. How in during a war can you not carry the president's speech? Even if he barely touches on the Iran war, how can you not carry it? ABC has already announced they're not going to carry it. NBC has announced they're not going to carry it. CBS hasn't said. CNN hasn't said. During a war. I know you can't stand this man. And you wonder why the president refers to our mainstream media as fake news. Now, when I ran for governor, first question I was asked was not what would you do about affordability, not what would you do about homelessness, not what you would do about the budget, not how you would handle fire management, not how you would handle the fact that we have water issues because we haven't built up our water infrastructure, not illegal immigration, not welfare fraud. Not the large number of people who have left California. Not the fact that our house price is twice that of the national average. I was asked whether Donald Trump won the election in 2020. I said, what does that have to do with California? And when I wouldn't say that Donald Trump was a liar for saying the election was stolen, I was called a election denier. Democrats have denied every Republican victory since 2000. Nobody calls them election deniers. More on this when we come back. 888-971-SAGE. I am Larry Elder. Do not leave town. Don't you stop it. Don't
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9: With SRN News, I'm John Scott. President Trump says Europe will release up to 100 million barrels of diesel oil after prices hit record highs. He announced the agreement after an emergency G7 meeting with energy prices the top agenda, the Russia-Ukraine war, as well as the war in Iran, that put pressure on the world's diesel supply. The Pentagon prioritizing anti-drone technology development. That's according to a new memo from Secretary of War Pete Hegseth. It instructs the Department of War to treat delays in the employment of counter-unmanned aircraft systems as an operational risk. Gas prices topping $4 a gallon, sending more Americans toward hybrid cars. Asian automakers are benefiting. Hyundai's hybrid sales jumping 39% in the third quarter. Kia's surging 152%. This is SRN News.
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20: So here's Larry Elder. 888-971-SAGE, 888-971-7243. I am Larry Elder, Salem News Channel. Nicole Wallace is one of the hosts on what I call BS Now. Here she is admitting she refused to air past Trump White House briefings because they hurt her, they triggered her. This is what this man is up against, number 20.
11: I stopped carrying Sarah Huckabee Sanders briefings, just refused to carry them because having worked there, it like actually hurt me to watch her lying. And I'm not saying that every press secretary in every White House doesn't, you know, try to get the best coverage they can or put the best possible light on the things that their boss is doing. But what they were doing, and this lie about the caravan seems quaint to they're eating the dogs, they're eating the cats.
20: So she's made a decision that her viewers shouldn't see the briefings because she thinks that they're lying. The viewers are too stupid to determine for themselves whether they're lying. And even if they are lying, isn't that newsworthy? This is what this man, Donald Trump, has had to deal with. I've told you a million times, ABC, NBC, CBS, or nightly news coverage, well over 90% of the coverage about Donald Trump was negative. Well over 90%. While they were ignoring the millions of people coming to this country illegally until the governors from Texas and Florida put illegal aliens on buses and sent them up north. Then they had to cover it. This is what this man has gone through. Now, regarding this asking Republican witnesses whether Donald Trump won the election of 2020, it's all designed to create a headline. XYZ nominee calls President Trump a liar over his assertion that he won 2020. Listen to this exchange between CNN's host named Casey Hunt and Senator John Kennedy, number 47.
13: Another one of the president's nominees was also facing your colleagues in the Senate today. Jay Clayton, who's of course been nominated to be DNI, the Director of National Intelligence. I want to play a little bit of the exchange that he had with Georgia Senator John Ossoff. This, of course, coming before the president's expected primetime address about election security. Let's watch that. We'll talk about it.
14: That Joe Biden won the 2020 election.
15: Senator, I'm not an election denier. Joe Biden was certified as the president of the United States.
16: Who won the 2020 election?
15: I have answered the question.
16: Answer it. What is your answer?
13: He did not want to straight say that President Biden won the 2020 election. Mm-hmm. Why not?
17: Well, I don't know, but there's this little game. If you followed all the committees, it happens every time we have a nominee in judiciary where the Democrats try to get a nominee by the president to say that the president actually won the election and President Biden didn't. And they want the nominee to use the magic words that Trump lost the election. And the nominees, understandably, in my opinion, don't want to play that game. I haven't.
13: But how is it a game? I mean, it's just what happened.
17: No, it is a game, Casey. If you look at it's a game of words by my Democratic colleagues. And I have not heard one single nominee by the president say that Donald Trump won the election and Joe Biden lost. But the Democrats don't like the words they use, so they play these games. And I do think it is a game. I do not know a single nominee by the president that I personally believe thinks that Joe Biden was not the president.
13: Sure, but again, I mean, we live in a democracy where in the past everyone called the winner to concede and say, you know, congratulations on your win. It was a tough loss for me. What does it say about where we are that, you know, you think that this is a game of words? I mean, when did this get so hard?
17: Well, look, I'm biased, but I think the Democrats have made it hard. I don't think there's any doubt about the fact that Joe Biden was the president. And I haven't heard a single nominee by President Trump say Donald Trump won the election, Joe Biden didn't. But the Democrats want them to use the magic words so they can then go spin the press, most of which will suck it up like a Hoover Deluxe, that this guy called Donald Trump a liar and he's Donald Trump's nominee. That it is a game that's being played. I've been in dozens of hearings where the Democrats did that, And I don't think the American people have any doubt about who the last president was. It was Joe Biden.
13: Is that not?
20: More on this later on, but think about it. Hillary Clinton routinely referred to the 2016 election as stolen, as I've said a million times. Routinely referred to Donald Trump as illegitimate. She has a right to feel that way. And Donald Trump has a right to feel the way he feels.
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20: 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I'm Larry Elder. We are Salem News Channel. I got a question. The Democrats have their hair on fire over the fact that these nominees won't say Donald Trump lost the election, because Donald Trump does not believe he lost the election. Donald Trump believes he was cheated. I believe he was cheated, particularly the way the laptop story was suppressed. I think there were shenanigans in Wisconsin and in Michigan and in Pennsylvania and in Georgia. Donald Trump has every right to believe that, every right to say it. Just as Hillary said for 4 years, as I've said many times, she thought the election was stolen, called Donald Trump illegitimate. It wasn't just her. 25% of the congressional delegation of Democrats did not go to Donald Trump's inauguration. Can you imagine if 25% of Republicans did not go to Barack Obama's inauguration? And John Lewis, whose nickname was Good Trouble, very respected member of the House, marched with MLK, did not go, called Trump illegitimate, and shortly before he died gave a long interview and repeated that Trump was quote-unquote illegitimate. But they just really, really, really exercised, because Donald Trump believes 2020 was illegitimate. Their word. Now, the same people, same Democrats, don't seem to have much problem with people, including doctors, refusing to answer a simple question: can men get pregnant? Number 59.
0: Thank you, Mr. Chairman. Since you bring it up, why don't we just start there? Dr. Verma, I wasn't sure I understood your answer to Senator Moody a moment ago. Do you think that men can get pregnant?
1: I hesitated there because I wasn't sure where the conversation was going or what the goal was. I mean, I do take care of patients with different identities. I take care of many women. I take care of people with different identities. And so that's where I paused. I think, I wasn't sure where you were going with that.
0: Well, the goal is just the truth. So can men get pregnant?
1: Again, the reason I paused there is I'm not really sure what the goal of the question.
0: The goal is just to establish a biological reality. You just said a moment ago that science and evidence should control, not politics. Absolutely. So let's just test that proposition. Can men get pregnant?
1: I take care of people with many identities, but
0: can men get pregnant?
1: There are many women that can get pregnant. I do take care of people that don't identify as women. That
0: can men get pregnant?
1: Again, as I'm saying,
0: let me just remind you what you testified to a moment ago. Science and evidence should control, not politics. Can men get pregnant? You're
1: a
0: doctor,
1: agree.
0: I think.
1: Science and evidence should guide medicine.
0: Do science and evidence tell us that men can get pregnant? Biological men, can they get pregnant?
1: I also think yes, no questions like this are a political tool.
0: No, yes, no questions are about the truth, doctor. Let's not make a mockery of this proceeding. This is about science and evidence, and I'm asking you. You know, the United States Supreme Court just heard arguments yesterday at great length on this question. This is not a hypothetical question. This is not theoretical. It affects real people in their real lives. And you're here as an expert, called by the other side as an expert, and you've been telling us that you follow, right, you're a doctor, and you follow the science and the evidence. So I just want to know, based on the science, can men get pregnant? That's a yes or no question. It really is, I think.
1: I think you're trying to reduce the complexity of a lot.
0: I'm not. I'm trying to get, it's not complex. I'm trying to get to an answer, and I'm trying to test, frankly, your veracity as a medical professional and as a scientist. Can men get pregnant?
1: I think you're also conflating male
0: extraordinary.
1: And female with...
0: No, I'm not conflating male and female. They're two different things. There's biological men and there's biological women. And I want to know, can men get pregnant?
1: What you were talking about is biological...
0: You're not going to answer my question.
1: Biological males...
0: This isn't hard, doctor. Can men get pregnant? Yes or no?
1: I would be more than happy to have a conversation with you that is not coming from a place of trying to be polarized and push...
0: I'm not trying to be polarizing. I'm trying to ask... I think it is extraordinary that we are here in a hearing about science and about women. And for the record, it's women who get pregnant, not men. We are here about the safety of women and science that shows that this abortion drug causes adverse health events in 11% of cases. That's 22 times greater than the FDA label, another fact you haven't acknowledged. And yet you won't even acknowledge the basic reality that biological men don't get pregnant. There's a difference between biological men and biological women. I don't know how we can take you seriously and your claims to be a person of science if you won't level with us on this basic issue. I thought we were past all of this, frankly. I can't believe we're still here talking about this.
1: I am a person of science, and I'm also someone here who's here to represent the complex experiences of my patients, and I don't think polarized language or questions serve that goal. I don't think they serve the American people.
0: It is not polarizing to say that there is a scientific difference between men and women, and I want this to be clear and for the record. It is not polarizing to say that women are a biological reality and should be treated and protected as such. That is not polarizing. That is truth. It is also, by the way, the United States Constitution, which offers unique protections to women in a variety of circumstances as women. And your refusal to recognize women as women and men as men is deeply corrosive to science, to public trust, and yes, to constitutional protections for women as women. And I think it's extraordinary that you would sit here and advance a political agenda that has been thoroughly discredited and rejected by the American people in this forum. And I'm glad we had this exchange because it is exceptionally clarifying. It is also in many ways quite depressing. I see that my time has nearly expired. I just want to thank the other witnesses for being here. Thank you for protecting women and children. Thank you for your valiant efforts. Thank you for following the science. And thank you, Mr. Chairman, for this hearing.
20: Doctor, if I spot you the C and the A, can you spell cat? This is Dr. Sam Hawgood, Chancellor, University of California at San Francisco, number 24.
4: 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Instead, it says to use pregnant people. Who are pregnant people compared to pregnant women? Just curious.
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20: 888-971-SAGE, 888-971-7243. I am Larry Elder. We are Salem News Channel. A lot of ground to get to between now and the close of our action-packed show. 100 House Democrats voted to cut off aid to Israel. Only one Republican did so. John Fetterman says if his party agrees to cut off aid to Israel, he will leave the party. Rent for New Yorkers at an all-time high despite Momnani's rent freeze. The bill for lowering standards for purposes of DEI is coming due. Do you still believe the top 1% are not paying their fair share in taxes? And how many countries, like America, give birthright citizenship to children born on their soil, regardless of the legal status of their parents? We're going to talk about New York Governor Kathy Hochul's moratorium on data centers and how it's going to hurt New Yorkers. Did Special Counsel Jack Smith perjure himself when he testified before Congress? And check this out. Is there a gap between how Americans born in America think America is treating immigrants versus how immigrants born elsewhere believe they're being treated? Hint, they appreciate America more than Americans born here. But back to Dr. Sam Hawgood, Chancellor at the University of San Francisco, California, San Francisco, number 24.
4: Dr. Hawgood, UCSF's classroom guide titled Framework for Gender and Sex Concepts in Teaching advises against using the term pregnant women. Instead, it says to use pregnant people. Who are pregnant people compared to pregnant women? Just curious.
6: So that is a part of a curriculum to help our students who are facing a wide diversity of patients. Of course, the vast majority of pregnancies are in women, and I have absolutely no problem with using the word pregnant women. I use it myself.
4: Has a non-biological woman ever had a baby?
6: A transgender person? Can.
4: That's not a biological woman. Has a non-biological woman ever had a baby?
6: I would
4: no,
6: reiterate,
4: it's
6: we, take
4: ridiculous.
6: Care, we take care of transgender
4: okay,
6: patients.
4: Doctor.
20: And this is Congressman Randy Fine, Republican from Florida, number 55.
8: Dr. Hawgood, under questioning from Ms. Miller, you said, quote, the vast majority of pregnancies are in women, end quote. Who has the other pregnancies?
6: It's possible for transgender people.
8: So wait, so transgender people? I thought a transgender woman was a woman. So you said the vast majority of pregnancies are in women. So who are the other pregnancies?
6: They don't recognize themselves as a woman.
8: What?
6: You heard what I said. They don't recognize transgender.
8: So there are people who are pregnant who are...
6: Just use your
8: made-up language.
6: Rare.
8: Who are the other people who are pregnant in your kooky worldview? You said the vast majority of pregnancies are in women. Who are the other pregnancies in?
6: A transgender person.
8: A transgender person. The answer, I would presume, in your kooky language, would be a transgender man.
20: I got a headache. Don't leave town.
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0: Once again, it's time for Yesteryear, a look back at your favorite dramas, westerns, comedies, and musical variety shows from the golden age of radio. Here's your host for Yesteryear, Craig Roberts.
1: Coming up on this edition of Yesteryear, a real treat for you. In the second portion, it's part one of a two-part series of suspense starring Orson Welles in Donovan's Brain. But first, we'll turn to the Columbia Workshop. The Columbia Workshop came to CBS in July of 1936 with many innovations in sound and production. Names like Norman Corwin came out of the workshop, as did Orson Welles, Bernard Herrmann, and, of course, Archibald MacLeish. When MacLeish broadcast in 1938 the anti-war drama Air Raid, it gave off the same kind of sound and emotion that would mark the Orson Welles War of the Worlds broadcast a year later. It may have also well contributed in a small way to the cancellation of the series in 1941. Newsweek, welcoming Workshop back to the air in 1946, noted that its cancellation 5 years earlier had been the result of a network decision that was just a little bit too frolicsome for wartime consumption. The show was revived again in February of 46. After an uneventful 46-47 season, it finally folded in 1956. Here now, from November of 1938, is A Drink of Water from Yesteryear.

Tonight, we shall hear a revival of A Drink of Water by Wilbur Daniel Steele, adapted for radio by Max Wiley. Martin Gosch, who directed the original performance, will again direct this evening. A Drink of Water.

0: It is about Claire Mayo that we are concerned now. She is a puzzle in ways. No one has ever known her altogether. No one ever can. Deep within, there lives still another part. Uncertain, unexplored. A Claire we shall try to reveal tonight. Occasionally, a gentleman is troubled by a feeling growing on him that Claire isn't where she seems to be, but off somewhere else. It would be wrong to upbraid her for this, wrong to find anything wanting in the kindness of her smile. For if it's a slow smile, it's a conscientious and unfailing one. As unfailing as the greeting that goes with it.
1: And what can I do for you?
0: That is a part of Claire, but not all of her. But first, there's a place to see. A stretch of sand and ocean that's important to the story. We'll go there now.
2: Huh. Seems pretty lonely, Mary.
3: Yes, too lonely, Ed. I'd go crazy out here. Tell the man.
2: Yes, Mary. Mr. Kinsman.
4: Yes?
2: My wife thinks this cottage out here is too off by itself.
4: Oh, but I figured from your way of speaking
3: that... There's plenty of room and air, but heavens, out here with these miles of beach and not a soul. And that awful fog home.
4: Only like this when the fog's in. You won't hear it again when the weather clears.
2: Another thing, I'll only be here weekends, and I don't like my wife and child alone without so much as a neighbor in sight.
4: Well, who'd there be away out here to bother a buddy? Offshore, nothing but Atlantic Ocean. Inshore of you, riddled everywhere with quicksand.
3: Quicksand? No, Ed, no.
2: I guess if you'll show us some other cottages over the village end of the island, Mr. Kinsman.
4: Sure. Wait while I get my wife.
2: Go ahead. We'll wait right here.
4: Plaguey fools. Why don't they know what they want when they start? Darn city folks. Never know what they want. Annie, where be you?
5: Get these blankets out there.
4: Put them away, might as well.
5: Mercy. Again, don't tell me.
4: Yep, same as the rest. Plenty of room and air and ocean, they say. Means a crowd of rockers on a porch across the way from a hot dog stand. For them kind, that's what it means. I'm afraid we've got a white elephant in this cottage out here on the back shore, Annie.
5: Yep, guess so.
4: Better leave the blankets out anyhow. Might have another party coming in a day or so. Let's see. Where's that letter?
5: Another letter? Hmm. Who is it now wants to be alone?
4: Claire Mayo. It's signed Miss Mayo. And look, here she says, somewhere off by itself, the only thing on earth I'm looking for is isolation. To be alone.
5: Hmm. You wait and see. After a day or so.
4: Isolation, she says. Hmm. Well, if she wants it, we got it.

0: hosiery, ladies' hosiery, just over here. Mayo, Miss Mayo will look after you, gentlemen.
1: She'd never have to look after me, not this blonde I see coming.
2: Some dame.
3: What can I do for you, gentlemen?
1: Oh, listen, we're not gentlemen.
2: Hey, we're men about town, can't you see that?
3: If you'll give me an idea of the type of stocking you wish.
1: I've got my eyes glued on the only pair I want to see. Joe, haven't you got something to do?
2: Huh? Who, me?
1: No.
3: I'm sorry, gentlemen, you'll have to excuse me. Obviously, you don't want to buy stockings.
2: Oh, don't get sore. We were only
3: Miss
2: kidding.
3: Ryan. Oh, Miss Ryan.
4: Yeah?
3: This young lady will wait on you.
4: You call me Claire?
3: Yes, these gentlemen. Will you wait on them, please?
2: Well, how do you like that?
1: Listen, Guinevere, the name is Guinevere, isn't it?
5: How'd you guess?
1: I'm psychic. Say, what's the matter with your friend Snow White? Can't she take it?
5: Snow White?
1: Yeah, you know Snow White. She just walked out on us.
5: Oh, Claire. Oh, yeah, I ought to know her. I've worked with her for 10 years.
1: Yeah? Hey, was she born snooty or has it just come over?
5: Oh, she's all right. Just a little old-fashioned.
2: What's she waiting for, Prince Charming?
5: Yeah, that's it. A Prince Charming riding on a white horse. But I oughtn't talk like this. She's a swell girl and a good friend of mine. The only trouble with Claire... Oh, well. What price stockings do you want, 59 or 69?
2: Oh, no, we want real silk.
5: Oh, that's two counters down on your left there. Oh, Miss Edelbaum, she'll take care of you.
2: Thanks. Say so long to Snow White.
6: Oh, Miss Jones. Miss Jones, please.
3: Oh, Mamie, sometimes I get so mad at the way men behave, I could scream.
5: Snap out of it, Claire. Just try kidding them along once and see. That's about all anybody wants in life. It's about all they get anyway.
3: Not me, Mamie. I'll have something better than that or I won't take anything. I'm going to get something else. Something better.
5: Yeah, not walking this aisle, you won't.
3: I'm not walking this aisle anymore. My vacation starts tomorrow. And when I get back, I'm going into the buying department.
5: For Pete's sake, a buyer doesn't need looks these days. Why don't you stick in ladies' dresses where looks pay? You could have been head model by now.
3: Because I won't be looked at the way they do at models. I'd rather be dead.
5: Claire, you fool, it's the clothes, not you, that the women look at.
3: But the men don't. And I intend to get somewhere, and I won't make any compromise either. I'm not built for it. I'm not, you hear?
5: You're not built for it is right. You're not built for living or loving or marriage either. You're built for trouble, pushing off every man the way you do.
3: With a... right, man, that'd be different.
5: You'll never know him when you see him, Claire, waiting through your whole life for your prince and a white horse. You're a fool, Claire.
3: Please, Mamie.
5: Look, Claire, you know what? You ought to kiss a man sometime.
3: Oh, please.
5: I mean a nice guy. Listen, Claire, this vacation, why don't you go someplace that's exciting?
3: Exciting? It's so exciting I can hardly wait.
5: Yeah?
3: Not a soul for 50 miles, hardly a house, just sand and ocean, miles of it, all to myself. At Nantucket.
5: Nantucket?
3: Uh-huh.
5: I say, that's right across from Martha's Vineyard, where I'm going.
3: But I don't see what you mean, Manny.
5: Mean? I mean I'm going to stop off with you, have a look at this shack of yours, and help you get settled the first day.
3: But I took this place to be alone. Not that I don't appreciate...
5: Stupid, I won't be there long enough to spoil your fun. You'll be alone. You'll be alone plenty.
3: But I don't see what you can do to help...
5: Neither do I, but maybe I can dig up a beachcomber for you. You know, those beachcombers...

0: Well, miss, now you've seen it, it'll make you feel timid, I hope.
1: No, it's just exactly the way you wrote me it was, Mr. Kinsman.
0: Good.
1: What do you think of the place, Mamie?
2: I think it's a dump.
0: Well, I ain't saying it's fancy.
1: No. No, it's just the way I wanted it. And the ocean. I've never seen surf on the open ocean before.
0: And by the way, miss, I make it a rule to warn renters. If they ain't strong swimmers, be careful.
1: Oh, but I am. One thing I'll never be afraid of, and that's water. I was brought up from the lakes.
0: Lakes, hmm. I just wanted to warn you, though. There's apt to be an undertow certain times of the tide. To tell you the truth, ladies, I am kind of relieved there's going to be two of you.
1: No, Miss Ryan here, she's leaving this afternoon.
0: Leaving? But there ain't no boat back to the mainland, not after two.
2: But there's a ferry over to Martha's Vineyard at 5:30, isn't there?
0: Yes, ma'am, there is. Mm-hmm. 6 miles. Mm-hmm. I'll come back for you. Don't usually do no taxi business. Cost you $2 if you don't mind.
2: Oh, no, that's okay. Worth $2 to get away from here, I'd say. What time you call back?
0: Around 5. Well, I'll be going now. And my wife, she's unpacked your things up to the bedroom, Miss Mayo, and left out some blankets.
1: Thank you.
0: And here's your groceries. And that there tank, that's water.
1: For drinking?
0: Drinking and washing, too.
1: Oh.
0: I'll fill her up again day or two. And I meant to tell you, miss, that pond you see out back inshore, don't set foot inside the barbed wire that's around it.
2: Why, what's the matter with the pond?
0: Nothing but quicksands. Take you right down through to China.
1: Quicksands? Oh. Well, thanks for all you've done, Mr. Kinsman.
0: Well, that's all right, miss. I'll be back around 5. Time to catch the boat.
2: Okay. Well, I don't mind saying that I'll be glad to leave here.
1: Why, Mamie, what's the matter? It's just like I told you.
2: Well, it's so much like it, it gives me the creeps. What have you got, I ask you? An undertow on the front end and quicksand on the back. To think of spending a night here. Woo!
1: Well, it's my shack, and I'm staying in it. Oh, here, let's put these things in the icebox.
2: Okay. Yeah.
1: Hand me the milk.
2: There. Here, and you better put these cans in, too.
1: Oh, yes. There. Now, what do you say for a swim, Mamie?
2: For Pete's sake, I forgot all about it. What with nothing here but the ocean. Where are the suits?
1: Oh, they're upstairs. Here, it's this way. Don't bump your head.
2: No, I won't. Well, now, ain't this some bedroom? Gee whiz, it might be one of them staterooms on the Queen Mary. Except for that hole in the floor there. Hey, what in the world are you doing, Claire?
1: Pulling the shade down.
2: Oh, you really are the sappiest dame I ever saw. Pulling the shade down. With nothing to look at your fair body but a couple of sand fleas that don't care anyhow.
1: All right.
2: Oh, gosh, Claire. Better let in a little of God's sunshine and get into your suit, you sap. What are you staring at? What do you see?
1: Mamie, look, out there on the beach. There is somebody.
2: Sure enough, a real person?
1: But Mr. Kinsman promised me that there wouldn't...
2: You just have to forgive Mr. Kinsman, Claire. Oh, well, the person on the beach is a man and a young one. And from here, I'd say very nice looking, too. Looks like some sort of a college feller, I'd say.
1: What's he doing?
2: Well, he seems to be walking down the beach. Sure, do you see way down there below him? There's smoke. Some people having a picnic, I bet, and he's just looking for driftwood. Come on, baby, maybe this is your Prince Charming.
1: Oh, no. We can't go out now. It mightn't be safe.
2: Well, who'd want to be safe with a guy like that? Come on, you dope.
1: Well, all right.
2: Well, Claire, I guess he's gone on down the beach. Oh, no. Look, he's turned. He's looking back. I'm going to wave to him.
1: Mamie, don't be such another fool.
2: See? You see, there he just waved back, and he's gone on down to his picnic and picking up driftwood, just like I said. He's got a nice way of walking. A swell figure, too.
1: Well, you forget about him. He's gone, hasn't he? Oh. Oh, isn't it grand here? Nothing but the soft wind blowing on us and the sharp grass stinging your ankles. Warm sand everywhere. I feel like I'd like to spread my arms and fly.
2: Maybe you ought to jump in the ocean and cool off.
1: I'm going in right now. Aren't the waves wonderful? Come on, Mamie.
2: I'm going to sit down here and watch you. Hey, let's see you take that big one.
1: Oh, Mamie, it's marvelous. Woo! Oh, come on, Mamie. Come on out. The water's wonderful. Come on in.
2: Claire, you're out too far. Where are you? Claire! Help! Somebody help!
3: was darn lucky I heard you. She was about through. Now, there, she's breathing better now.
1: Is she going to be all right?
3: Sure, she'll come around in a minute. Just swallow the lad. Open your eyes, miss.
1: Miss Mayo, her name is.
3: Open your eyes, Miss Mayo. Come on, it's all right now. I think her eyelids are moving a little, see? Oh, you a friend of hers?
1: Yeah, we work in the same place. Hey, look, she is better, isn't she?
3: Mm.
1: Hey, Claire, it's me, Nanny. You're okay, baby. You just took an awful mouthful, though.
4: Yeah. Is it all right now?
1: Sure, it's all right, honey. Come on, open your eyes.
4: Nanny, you. You're the man with the driftwood.
3: Yeah, and I had to drop it all on the beach. You had a close one, all right. You feel better?
4: Don't. Stop that. Take your hand off me.
1: Claire, it's all right. He just wants to feel your pulse.
4: Take your hands off me. What? Don't touch me. What are you trying to do?
3: What do you mean? I was only trying...
4: If you think for a minute that you can...
1: Please, it's all right.
4: Like all the rest of them. Him, too. Every last one of them. Leave me alone. I'm all right now.
3: Holy smoke. I was only trying to see how your pulse was doing.
4: Oh. I thought...
3: What did you think? Holy smoke, of all the thankless...
1: Claire, don't talk this way. He came running all the way back.
4: Wait a minute. Listen, please. I'm sorry.
3: What a sucker I am. Well, you act like you never knew anything but bums. So long, sister.
4: Oh, please. What's the matter with me? Mamie, please don't let him go. I didn't mean it. Please, call him back. Oh, I've been such a fool.
1: He's gone now, Claire. That's a terrible way to thank a person. Oh, you didn't know. You couldn't tell. And you're all right now, and that's all that matters.
4: I'm sorry. I'm so sorry, baby. You think you might come back?
1: Maybe. Maybe we'll.
4: No.
1: But you don't deserve it, you thick-headed fool. You. Oh, gee, I'm sorry. Honest kid, I didn't really mean to say that. He'll probably come by this way again.
4: No, he won't.
1: Listen, honey, you just lie here and take it easy for an hour or so. I'll go up to the shack and get some lunch started. How would you like some hamburger and coffee, huh? You'll be okay with a little coffee.
4: All right. All right, baby. I'll come up by and by. Just call.
1: That's the girl. You stay here. Won't take me long, kid.

0: well, back so soon? You getting all right, Claire?
1: Yes, I'm all right. I'm not very hungry, though.
0: Oh, coffee will be good for you. It'll be boiled in a minute. You just sit down and take it easy.
1: Thanks, Maisie. Thank
2: you. Hello? Hello in there?
0: Now, who do you suppose that would be? Prince Charming?
1: No. No, it's the other one. He must have followed me here.
0: What other one?
1: An older man. He came by a few minutes after you left.
0: Now, I'll go.
1: No. Here, let me go. Just a minute now. I didn't say come in. You stay there. Now, what can I do for you?
3: Oh. Oh, my mistake. You needn't look at me that way. I'm not a tramp, you know.
1: Well, what is it?
3: Well, I've gotten quite thirsty walking. I was going to ask for a drink of water, if you could spare it.
1: Oh, well, I don't know.
0: Why, of course you can have a drink of water. We got plenty. Fill that dipper, Claire, and give it to the man. And for Pete's sake, stop being an idiot.
1: All right.
3: Nice place you have in there, what I can see of it.
0: Yeah, it's all right for roughing it.
1: Just a minute. I'll bring it to you out there. Here. Here's your water.
3: Thank you. It's going to taste mighty good.
1: If you'll excuse me, I'll close the door now.
3: Oh, I say. Here, you needn't do that.
1: I'm sorry, but I'm busy. You have your drink. Just go ahead and leave the dipper there on the back porch.
3: Have my drink indeed. Not in 1,000 years if you feel that way. Not in 1,000 years.
0: Gee, that was rotten of you, Claire. Why, he wouldn't hurt a flea. No more fool than the other one. I'm afraid that I just don't get you at all, Claire. And I'm afraid I'll be glad when it's 5 o'clock.
1: But he tried to pick me up, and then he followed me. You saw him.
0: Followed you? You're crazy. Can a man get thirsty? Yeah, drink your coffee.
1: No. No, I don't want anything. I'm sorry, Mamie. I'm sorry. I just don't know what's the matter with me. I guess I'll go upstairs and lie down.
0: All right. Maybe a little nap will help you. I'll leave things here on the stove.
1: Thanks, Mamie. You're swell to me. God knows why.
0: Poor fool. Poor darn fool.

0: o'clock.
1: You all ready, miss? We ain't much time before the ferry leaves.
0: Yeah, I'm all ready. I just want to leave a note for Claire.
1: Leave a note? Is the other lady here?
0: Yeah, but she's taking a nap upstairs. I thought I'd just beat it and let her sleep.
1: Well, fact is, miss, thought somebody ought to tell her.
0: Tell her what?
1: Gonna blow a bad storm by the look of things. Mm-hmm. I was just gonna tell her better stay out of the water for a day or two.
0: Oh, well, I guess then I better call her. Hey, Claire! Claire!
2: Huh?
0: Yeah, wake up!
2: What?
0: If somebody wants to tell you something.
2: Well, you mean there's somebody down there with you?
0: Yeah, it's Mr. Kinsman.
2: Oh, all right. I'll be right down.
0: Say, Mr. Kinsman, if there's a storm coming, the ferry will run just the same, won't it? I mean, I don't want to get stuck here.
1: Oh, no, ma'am. We make the boat all right. You don't seem to like this kind of living much, miss.
0: Mr. Kinsman, now that you ask me, I think it stinks.
2: Hello, Mamie. Why didn't you wake me before? Hello, Mr. Kinsman.
1: How do you do, miss?
2: You came over to take Mamie?
1: Yes.
0: He wants to tell you about the storm, Claire. It seems they got a storm.
2: A storm? What do you mean?
1: Oh, tain't nothing to worry none about, miss. Fact is, may not amount to much. Beginning to fog up some, and I just thought since you came out here to swim and being alone and all that...
2: Oh, that's all right, Mr. Kinsman. I'll be careful.
1: Well, just thought I ought to tell you. Now, miss, if you're all ready.
0: Yeah, I'm ready. Here's my bag. You can put it in the car. I'll be right out.
1: Thank you, miss. And good night, Miss Claire. I mean, Miss Mayo.
2: Good night, Mr. Kinsman. Thank you.
1: I'll be down again day or so to fill up the water tank. There's plenty in her now. Night, miss.
2: Night.
0: Well, I guess I'm going, Claire. And I'm taking the last man with me. Here, I left you a coffee and a hamburger.
2: Thanks, Mamie. That was sweet of you.
0: Well, the coffee's cold and the hamburger will taste like an inner tube, but you better eat something anyway. Well, I better get going.
2: Mamie, I'm sorry. I'm sorry that I...
0: Forget it.
2: I hate you to go like this. You're a wonderful friend. All I can say is thanks for everything. For coming out and all. I'll see you back at the store.
0: Well, there's Barnacle Bill. Over the sand dunes with Barnacle Bill. Well, behave yourself, Claire. I'm sorry I got mad, too. I think you're a swell kid, really.
2: Well, I'll see you at the store, Mamie.
0: Yeah.
2: Don't worry about me. I'll be all right.
0: Sure. So long, kid.

0: Claire is in bed now. Twice she has risen to adjust the window, and once to run downstairs to be sure the doors were bolted. Outside, the surf talks, and in those moments when the wind is down, she feels the gathering presence of an outside force. Perhaps it is the storm personifying, or the voice of moving atmospheres.
1: Oh.
0: Whatever it is, Claire,
1: oh,
0: you no longer feel alone. Daylight is 3 hours away. More than three if the storm holds.
1: Oh, dear. Why can't I sleep?
0: There is a soft crunch in the wet sand near the water, Claire. You can't hear it. Not yet. But you won't sleep now.
1: Oh.
0: It's nerves you have and a sense of something approaching.
1: Why can't it be morning? Why can't it be morning? Why doesn't morning come?
0: Morning? No, Claire. It's only a few minutes past three. Oh. There is a shuffling in the grass stems now, and a movement toward the house.
1: Oh, why did I do this? Why didn't Mamie stay? I'm afraid. I'm afraid.
0: And if you looked out, look down to the right for the back of the porch, your nerves will begin to crack. Did you hear that, Claire? Claire. Claire, don't you hear it yet? Listen. Listen, those are footsteps, Claire. At the back door, do you hear? Do you hear? Moving across the porch now, coming closer. Closer.
1: What's that? There is someone. At the back. What'll I do? I'm all alone. Here. I'll have to get down. He'll break in. Who's there? What do you want? What? What did you say? Who are you?
2: Yeah.
1: Go away. You go away from here. I know you.
2: Yeah.
1: Water! I should say not. Not in a million years.
2: Open that door. Oh, what is this?
1: I know all that. A little drink of water.
2: Yes, yes,
1: you
2: yes.
1: Listen to me, you old thing. I hate you, and all of them like you. I detest and despise you. I wouldn't give you a drink if you were dying in the Sahara. Now you go away. Go on away.
2: Water, please.

Why? Why, he's gone down. He's fallen down, I think. That's what's happened. Oh, thank God. Thank God. I'm the one who's down. The filthy old drunk. I've got a right to keep myself. I won't be hurt, not by anybody. I don't care. I don't care. I don't care.

0: Claire does not remember whether she slept any that night. Somehow the hours passed. Somehow morning did come.
1: Oh. What? What's that? Oh, it's morning. Who's there? Oh, it's the front door. Who's there? Who is it?
2: An officer of the Coast Guard. Open the door, ma'am.
1: Oh, it's about that old man. That drunk. All right. I'm coming down. Wait a minute. Hardly awake. What can I do for you?
2: Sorry, lady. Just wanted a little information. Was there somebody here last night? In the night?
1: Then, no. Not that I know of.
2: Hey, Mike, you sure these are his tracks in the sand?
3: Right, Captain. They're continuous, sir. Follow them through the grass right up to the door here.
2: All right, Mike. Stand by.
3: Yes, sir.
2: Now, look here, miss. You say nothing waked you up or bothered you in the night?
1: I'm a very sound sleeper.
2: Sound sleeper? Well, look to this door. I'll say you are.
1: What's this all about? What happened?
2: Well, you haven't seen down on the beach there?
1: No.
2: Better come along and have a look. Maybe you can remember something. There was a man here last night, miss.
1: Really? Why, there's a boat down there. What's a rowboat doing ashore here?
2: It's a dory. Come in off the outer banks, I guess.
1: But why here?
2: First land he came to, I suppose, when the fog cut him adrift from a schooner.
1: Oh.
2: Can't tell how many days or weeks he's been drifting. I wouldn't look too close, miss.
1: But there's a man lying on the sand there. What's the matter with him?
2: Sea water, ma'am. Salt water. That's the pity of it.
1: He's not...
2: He's dead, miss.
1: Oh, no. Dead? Why are you looking at me like that? Why is that dead man making that horrible face at me? Sticking out that black tongue at me? Must he do that?
2: Good Lord, ma'am. You never seen thirst?

0: You have been listening to the CBS presentation of A Drink of Water by Wilbur Daniel Steele. Max Wiley made the radio adaptation, and Martin Gosch directed the performance. Tonight's broadcast featured Alice Frost as Claire and Adelaide Klein as Mamie Ryan. Music was composed by Bernard Herrmann and conducted by Lee Stevens.
1: From November of 1938, it's been the Columbia Workshop rendition of A Drink of Water by Wilbur Daniel Steele. In a moment, part one of a two-part series entitled Donovan's Brain, starring Orson Welles in Suspense, as yesteryear continues.
2: You're listening to listener-supported Swing Street Radio. Swing Street Radio, where the big bands swing. The sounds of the golden age of radio continue with yesteryear. Here's Craig Roberts.
1: Thanks again, Dave. Suspense, radio's outstanding theater of thrills, was first broadcast on CBS in June of 1942. On the air over the next 20 years under a variety of talented directors, making it one of the most diverse, unusually broad-based shows of the air. Suspense dealt with life or death situations. The element was usually established within the first few minutes. Then, through characterization and audio coloring, little touches were added to heighten the sensation of impending doom. That was what suspense was all about, the slow tightening of the knot. Suspense was known as the Actors Theater, which included such luminaries as Cary Grant, Frederick March, Charles Laughton, Humphrey Bogart, Lucille Ball, Olivia de Havilland, Gregory Peck, Peter Lorre, Henry Fonda, Orson Welles, and more headed the casts. Early in the show, a general format was established and stuck to throughout. Suspense opened to the ringing of soft church bells intermingled with stinging music. By the fall of its first year, Joseph Kearns, a grim-voiced fellow known as the Man in Black, was aboard as the narrator. That stuck through the Roma wine years with Truman Bradley, another of radio's most distinguished voices, doing the commercials. Here now, from May of 1944, is part one of a two-part series on suspense starring Orson Welles in Donovan's Brain, from yesteryear.
3: Suspense! This is the Man in Black, here to introduce this weekly half hour of Suspense. Tonight from Hollywood, we bring you a star, Mr. Orson Welles. This will be the first of two consecutive performances by Mr. Welles, in which he will appear as the protagonist of Kurt Siodmak's novel, Donovan's Brain. The producer of Suspense and its sponsors, the Roma Wine Company of Fresno, California, feel that this story is so unusual that it merits more than our usual time. So in somewhat of a departure from established radio formulas, we will bring you the story of Donovan's Brain in two parts. Part one you will hear tonight, and part two next Monday night at this same time. And now with part one of Donovan's Brain, and with the performance of Orson Welles as Dr. Patrick Corey, we again hope to keep you in suspense.
4: As I sit now outside my laboratory door writing under the heading Experiment 87, this final entry in my casebook, I know that these are the last words I shall ever write upon this earth. I neither ask nor expect forgiveness now or hereafter. But for those who seek some explanation, I refer them simply to this casebook. Let them read it carefully from its first entry on that ill-starred day of July the 13th. July 13th. Today I bought a small Capuchin monkey from an organ grinder. The animal trembled with fear when I took it into my laboratory, and when I tried to pet it, it bit me. I had to make it trust me completely. Fear causes an excess secretion of adrenaline, resulting in an abnormal condition of the bloodstream, which would throw off my observations, so I fed it, and finally the creature voluntarily crept up into my arms, uttering little whimpers of content. When it laid its head against my shoulder, I stabbed it, the surgical lancet. It died instantly. Well, David, what do you think of it?
5: Well, it's pretty amazing, all right.
4: See what I've done, don't you?
5: I think so.
4: You think so? Good Lord, don't you know?
5: Well, after all that, I'm only a second-year medical student.
4: I know, but what of it? I was a second-year student. Who is it?
6: It's me, Janet.
4: Come in, darling.
6: Patrick, Dr. Schrott is here to see you.
4: Oh, come on in, Doctor.
6: You know our son David, of course.
7: Yes, of course. How are you, my boy?
5: Fine, thanks, Doctor.
7: Well, Patrick, hard at it as usual, I see.
6: Patrick, you didn't eat the lunch I sent in to you.
7: Well, what is it this time, Patrick?
8: A brain.
5: What?
8: A brain, a monkey's brain.
6: Oh.
7: What about the brain, Patrick?
8: I've been trying to see how long I can keep the tissue alive.
7: Oh, is that it, in that jar?
8: There's considerably more to it than just a jar, though. Want to see how it works?
6: Is it still alive?
8: In a way, yes. It's a fairly simple device, actually, Doctor. Variation on Carell's mechanical heart. The brain lies in a bath of blood serum. These rubber arteries are fixed to the vertebral and internal carotid arteries of the brain. The blood substance is forced through the cycle of Willis to feed the tissue. Over here, I've installed a small rotary pump that forces the blood circulation, you see?
6: But how do you know it's alive?
8: It's very easy to determine. The brain, when functioning, gives off infinitesimal electrical impulses. They can be measured. As a matter of fact, I've hooked the encephalograph up to a small amplifying system. The brain impulses can actually be heard. Here, I'll turn it on. You see?
7: Yes, it's effective. And it's wrong, Patrick. Terribly wrong.
6: I've tried to tell him, Dr. Schrott.
8: In heaven's name, what's wrong with it?
7: Oh, Patrick, you and your mechanistic philosophy, trying to reduce life to a mere matter of chemicals and test tubes. The origin of life is from a higher domain than that, Patrick. And you're profaning.
8: Nonsense. You can't stop the progress of science. Every discovery of whatever kind is a step forward. If I can prove that the brain can perform certain functions outside the body, who knows where we may be able to go from there?
7: Oh, Patrick, how do you know that thing in there doesn't feel pain? How do you know it isn't writhing in agony?
8: The brain tissue itself is insensitive, you know that? Just a feeling look. I'll switch on the encephalograph. See? There. Notice the faintness of the amplified alpha rays. Notice the comparatively slow rate of pulsation now. Notice what happens when I tap on the glass jar. I wouldn't go so far as to say that, but it certainly shows marked reaction to an external stimulus.
7: I wouldn't have believed it possible.
8: The trouble with you, Schrott, is that you don't really believe in science.
7: Have it your own way, Patrick. That's when you can manufacture love and sympathy and kindness in a test tube. I'll be back.
8: You leaving, old boy?
7: Yes. Patrick.
8: Hmm?
7: Do me a favor, Patrick. Shut off the pump and let that poor thing in there die.
8: Let it die. If it were within my power to grant that, little brain would live forever. July 18th. I'm utterly exhausted from lack of sleep. The events of the past 5 days have been of such tremendous importance that I must set them down while every last detail is still fresh in my mind. I've had no time to make an entry in this record since that day last week. It seems a month ago now, and I had my first partial success with the brain of the Capuchin monkey. At that time, however, it seemed that I was doomed to disappointment. In spite of all my efforts, the brain of the monkey ceased to live at 12:14 that night. Tired and disheartened, I lay down to sleep on the cot in my laboratory, but at that very moment, fate was contriving an occurrence which now seems destined to have the most profound effect not only upon my own existence, but perhaps upon that of all mankind. Hello? Hi, what is it?
9: Dad.
8: Oh, David. Come in. What's the matter?
5: It's Dr. Schrott. There's been an accident or something. Oh. He's pretty upset.
8: All right, I'll come.
7: Oh, Patrick. Thank heavens, my boy.
8: What's the matter, boy?
7: There's been a plane crash on the mountain. Only one of them was left alive, and I've brought him this far, but he needs an immediate operation.
8: Sorry, that's your job. You're a county physician.
7: Patrick, it's multiple fractures of both legs. The arteries are severed. The legs will have to be amputated.
8: You're not in any shape to do the job.
7: Well,
8: that's not my fault. Take him to the Phoenix Hospital. I'm not going to take responsibility.
7: Well, it's too far. Really we'd never get there in time. And Patrick, please, it may mean a man's life and
8: your job as county physician.
7: No, I'm not thinking of that, but it's an important man. William H. Donovan.
8: The Wall Street Donovan?
7: Yes. You've got to help me, Patrick.
8: Donovan. What are his chances?
7: About even, if we hurry.
8: Well, bring him in.
7: Oh, thank you, Patrick. Thank you.
8: You'd better get some things on, David. You may have to help. Yes, and you use the laboratory table. Before you go, put the instruments in the sterilizer. And don't forget the Geely saw.
5: Right. Oh, but...
8: But what?
5: I thought the Geely saw was only used for...
8: For brain surgery. Not always. Hurry. They'll bring him in now from the car.
5: Okay, Dad.
8: In here.
10: Careful now.
8: That's right. Easy, Dad. Around the table, please.
10: Yes, Doctor. Easy.
8: You better get yourself a gown and gloves, Doctor, right over there. You won't have time to scrub.
9: Yes, thanks, Doctor.
8: Too bad, isn't he? Pulse rapid. Heart very faint.
9: I wasn't sure.
8: David, half cc of adrenaline, David, 1 to 1,000 intravenous.
10: Right.
8: You men can go now.
11: Is there anything else we
8: no,
11: can do?
8: No, thank you.
9: Patrick, don't you
8: I'd
9: think...
8: I'd rather we were alone, if you don't mind, gentlemen.
9: Yes.
11: Good night, then, Dr. Schratt. Doctor.
9: Good night.
8: Good night. Now, David, if you remove the blanket from his legs, that's it.
9: You see, fortunately, a forest ranger got to him right after the crash and had sense enough to put a tourniquet on each leg. Even so, Sure. We'll get it. Sure.
12: What's he saying?
9: Something like, sure. He said it over and over.
8: I hadn't realized he was deformed.
9: It doesn't show as much in his pictures. Patrick, don't you think we ought to begin?
8: There's no use amputating those legs.
9: No use?
8: He'd be dead anyway by morning. Why won't he?
9: Suppose you're right, Patrick.
8: You know I'm right.
9: But still, we ought to try. We can't refuse to operate just
8: we are because... going to operate. Syringe, please, David, the large one.
10: Here you are, Dad.
8: Spinal anesthetic. Will you give it, Dr. Schrott?
9: Right.
8: Scalpel, please, David. Scalpel and the Geely saw.
9: Geely saw? Patrick.
8: Well...
9: No, Patrick, I won't let you.
8: After your performance tonight?
9: Well, But Patrick, he's still alive.
8: Precisely. My mistake with the monkey was that he was dead. I don't intend to make that mistake again. Come on, David,
9: Patrick,
8: the scalpel.
9: Are you out of your mind? You're taking a man's life.
8: I'm giving him life. Donovan would die anyway. But for a while, at least, Donovan's brain will live.
9: Better hurry. They'll be coming for the body pretty soon.
8: You can go now, David.
12: I think I will, then.
8: You understand, of course?
12: Yes, I understand.
8: Not a word to your mother or to anyone.
12: I understand.
9: Did you put something in the skull cavity so the eyes won't fall?
8: I filled it with cotton, bandaged the whole cranium. It looked like any head injury.
9: I hope nobody gets any ideas about an autopsy.
8: You're the coroner. You can stop that. Look, Schrott, this is a chance that comes once in a lifetime. William Donovan had one of the greatest minds, has one of the greatest brains in the world today.
9: And now you have it. It's
8: turn
9: madness,
8: on the encephalograph. Simple alpha waves,
9: of course. Right. No different from the monkeys. You can't take a human brain out of its body and expect it to function.
8: I suppose not, but... Schrott! Did it ever occur to you that the brain might simply be asleep?
9: Asleep?
8: Certainly. An operation like that is a severe shock. Tap on the glass.
9: Good Lord, Patrick.
8: Delta waves. It was asleep you woke it up.
9: It's actually conscious.
8: You see, the three of us. Three of us conducting this experiment now. You, me... William Horace Donovan. July 25th. I moved my bed into the laboratory, but I've scarcely slept in 6 days. There'll be no longer any doubt that the brain responds like a sensitive seismograph to vibrations near it, including the sound of my voice. Yet I found no method of communication with it. I've devised a simplified Morse code consisting of taps on the glass container together with voice vibrations. Perhaps I can teach the brain. July 30th. Schrott has come to stay with me, half out of a feeling that he shares with me a common guilt, half out of scientific curiosity. I've scarcely seen him, and both David and Janice have been avoiding me, not that I really care. They've been tapping out my code on the side of the brain's container endlessly, day and night, over and over, 1,000 times, so that a baby could learn it, if the brain can learn. I sleep only when the brain itself falls into exhausted slumber. When it wakes again, I resume my tapping. Schrott! Schrott!
11: Yes.
8: Wake up!
11: Yes.
8: Come on!
11: Get up, hurry!
8: Come on, I want to show
9: something
8: you something. Yes, old boy, I want to show you something.
9: Patrick, you look like a ghost. Where are we going?
8: Back to the laboratory. I can't believe it myself. I may be dreaming delirious.
9: What's happened?
8: Come on. You hear that? Delta waves.
9: Seems disturbed.
8: You've got to check my observations for me. If my reasoning is wrong, tell me. I can't be sure of anything anymore. Now listen carefully. You know that I've been trying to communicate with the brain in code. Now, if I were able to cause a distinctive pattern of the brain's delta waves by a specific command in code, if the brain responded with the same pattern of sound each time I issued the command, it would prove that I succeeded in communicating with the brain, wouldn't it?
9: Yes, Frederick, I think it would.
8: Now, listen. Donovan! Donovan! If you understand, think three times of the word talk. Three times. Talk. Talk. Talk.
9: It answered. It spoke.
8: Then I'm right.
9: It's true. This thing has learned to talk.

July 31st. Charlotte's romanticizing, of course. The Delta pattern is so infinitely complex that it'd be utterly impossible ever to break it down into specific words, yet that it understands me, that it's trying to communicate with me, is certain. Charlotte suggests mental telepathy, that I try to make my mind a blank, as the mediums call it, while at the same time increasing the energy content of the plasma that feeds the brain in the hope of stepping up the brain's electrical potential as one would step up the power of a radio station. Naturally, telepathy is nonsense, but the feeding theory intrigues me. I shall try it. August 12th. Notice today for the first time two distinct nodules of new brain cells on the frontal lobe. Electrical potential has increased to 510 microvolts. I've become smoking cigars. Although I've always hated cigars before. Nerves, I expect. August 22nd, nodules still growing. Electrical potential 1450, but no observable results. Lately felt a compelling urge to know more of Donovan's life and have collected every available scrap of information about him. A strange man he was. Strange, ruthless, actually evil in many ways, but nonetheless an extraordinarily brilliant mind.

0: Patrick!
1: What is it? What happened here?
0: I thought I ought to wake you up, Patrick. You were moaning in your sleep, talking.
1: Talking? What did I say?
0: I'm not sure, but your voice was so strange that...
2: Janice, what's the matter?
1: It's nothing. I was dreaming, that's all. Janice woke me up.
2: Patrick, let me see your hand.
1: Hand?
2: No, the other one.
1: What about it?
2: You're not left-handed, are you?
1: No.
2: Then why have you got ink on the fingers of your left hand?
1: Well, I don't know.
2: Were you writing anything tonight?
1: No.
0: You must have been, Patrick. Here it is, right here on your desk.
1: Nonsense. Wait, let me see it.
2: Oh, you've been writing his name, William H. Donovan.
1: H. Donovan Schrott, that's not my handwriting. It's...
2: What?
1: Don't you see what it means? The brain has communicated with me.
2: Patrick, you don't...
1: Look here. Look at this magazine article. Here's a reproduction of his signature. And he was left-handed, too. It says so here.
2: Why, it is. It is exactly the same.
1: What a fool I've been. Look at this picture, smoking a cigar with his left hand. I wondered why I'd suddenly started smoking cigars. The same brand, too. Janice, try to remember what you heard me saying just before you woke me up. Come on, Janice. Think.
0: Patrick, I can't believe...
1: Think, Janice.
0: All I heard was something like, sure.
1: Of course. Don't you remember, Schrott? He said it that night. It was the only thing we ever heard him say. It was an expression of his. It tells about that in one of the articles, too. Yes, there it is.
0: It wasn't your voice, Patrick.
1: It wasn't my voice. You see, the brain has grown. And it's strong enough to influence not only the higher functions, the frontal lobe, but the speech centers, the motor centers of another brain.
2: Patrick, if this is true, then your experiment has been successful. It's ended.
1: Ended? Oh, it's only begun.
0: Patrick!
1: Don't you see what this means?
0: Patrick, listen to me.
1: Oh, what, Janice? What?
0: You've got to stop.
1: Stop?
0: I can't stand it any longer. Can't you see where it's led you? When you cut yourself off from your family, when you neglected your health, began having fits of temper, and were like someone I hardly recognize as the man I married. All that I tried to understand. But don't you see what you've done? You are a murderer, Patrick, a murderer.
1: Oh, Janice, darling.
0: You told me the whole thing. That poor boy's half insane himself from worry.
1: Insane? What do you mean by that?
0: What I say. You killed Donovan. Maybe he wouldn't have lived anyway. But you killed him. And now this thing has gained such power over your mind that it can make you do things you don't even know about. For all you know, it could make you do anything. Anything. You've got to choose, Patrick.
1: Oh, Janice, please. I suppose you're right, but I'm utterly exhausted. I can't even think anymore.
0: You've got to think.
1: Give me until tomorrow. Let me sleep, and then tomorrow I'll do something. I promise you.
0: All right, Patrick.
1: Tomorrow.
0: But if you don't do something, if you don't destroy that thing, I will...

0: This way, please, Dr.
1: Come Corey. On, darling.
2: But, Patrick, why are we going in here? A psychiatric clinic?
1: I told you I'd do something, Janice. I've got an idea.
2: You mean you're having yourself psychoanalyzed?
1: Well...
2: Something like that?
1: Something like that. I'll tell you about it later. First, I want you to talk to this man alone.
0: Dr. Zanger, this is Dr. Corey.
3: Oh, how do you do, Dr. Corey?
1: How do you
3: I've heard something
1: do, Dr. Zanger.
3: Of your work.
1: Oh, yes.
3: And this is Mrs. Corey.
1: Of course, excuse me.
3: I'm happy to meet you, Mrs. Corey.
2: Thank you, Doctor.
3: Won't you come in tomorrow?
1: I will certainly. Janice, would you mind, darling, waiting in the reception room? I'll be out in just a moment. Thank you.
2: Why, certainly, dear.
3: In here, please, Doctor.
1: Very well.
3: Doctor, she seems quite normal. I'd expected from what you told me on the telephone.
1: I hate to tell you this, but, Doctor, she's quite insane.
3: I see.
1: Yes, paranoia. She's always been, you know, jealous of my work. And, well, last little while she's got a delusion that she thinks I've made some kind of a monster up in my laboratory that controls my mind and controls my actions. Huh. So I'm putting her completely in your hands.
3: Oh. Well, it's of course a little unusual, but since you are yourself a medical man...
1: That's right.
3: You definitely wish to commit her then, huh?
1: Yes. Yes. You have the papers.
3: Oh, yeah. Here you are. Just your signature will be enough, Doctor.
1: All right. There you are. You let me know about everything, won't you?
3: Oh, naturally, Doctor. We keep you informed.
1: Thank you.
3: Well, goodbye then, Dr. Corey. We'll do what we can.
1: Oh, right.
2: Patrick?
3: Mrs. Corey is staying with us, Miss Wilcox.
0: Yes, Dr. Zanger.
2: Patrick? Come back! Patrick!
3: It's all right, Mrs. Corey. Just come with me, please.
2: Patrick!
3: No.
2: Where are you going? Let me go! Let me go!
1: Yes?
0: Oh, about the bill, how do you wish it to be handled?
1: The bill? The bill? Sure. I'll take care of it by the week. The checks will be signed William H. Donovan. Sure.

August 20th. It's nearly 3 weeks now since Janice went away. I can't understand how she could have left me just when I needed her most. When I try to question Schrott or David about it, they only look at me strangely and change the subject. Clearly, they too now are in on the conspiracy. Sometimes it seems the only person I can trust is Donovan. The brain communicates with me more freely now each day. I know it has some great plan in mind for me, for both of us. I'm waiting. Patiently waiting. Donovan! Donovan, I'm listening, Donovan! Don't be angry, Donovan. I'm trying to understand. I'm listening, Donovan. I'm listening. I...

0: And so closes Donovan's Brain, part one, the first of two half-hour presentations of Kurtzjord Mack's story, presenting Orson Welles as star of Suspense. Suspense is produced and directed by William Spear. Don't forget then, next Monday, you will hear part two of Donovan's Brain, starring Orson Welles, in the completion of this remarkable tale of suspense.
1: From May of 1944, it's been part one of Donovan's Brain, starring Orson Welles on Suspense. Indeed, coming up next week, we'll present part two of Donovan's Brain with Orson Welles, and hope you'll make it a special point to join us next week at this very same time for more of the best of the golden age of radio from yesteryear. Till next time, I'm Craig Roberts. Good night, Gracie.

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7: Are you feeling inspired? You being a little more positive about October than September? Last night, bad weather grounded President Trump's flight into a rally scheduled for Durant, Oklahoma. So he took the beast. He got in the motorcade. He drove from Texas to Oklahoma, and it was glorious. Because, and then he motorcaded right back. It was hysterical what he said. He explained to the crowd that the Secret Service wanted to cancel the event. He said, "I got thousands of people waiting for me in Oklahoma. Some people, you know, when it rains, the events get canceled." This guy turns that challenge into a presidential road trip. So last night, apparently the Beast, which is the nickname for his big, fancy, armored limousine, was barreling down the highway at 100 miles an hour. The Beast earning its nickname last night. And somebody posted on social media, Trump earned his nickname as well, the greatest of all time. And before you roll your eyes at that definition of Donald Trump, wait till you hear what Harry Anton over at CNN had to say about what the data shows about Republican support for this guy. Don't believe the lies they're telling you that anybody's losing confidence in this president. Here was the guy last night. This is the moment that captures the spirit of the next 32 days. We've got to fight. We've got to be strong. We have to ignore the noise. We got to show up, and we're going to win in 32 days. Here was President Trump after telling the story about how the Secret Service said, "No, Mr. President, it's an hour and a half drive. You know, it's not safe. It's not. We got to be. It's raining." President Trump had one message for those who are telling him no.
8: I said, "Get your asses in that car. We're going to Oklahoma. We're going to Oklahoma.
7: Get your asses in that car. We're going to Oklahoma." My refrain for the next 32 days, I won't say it like this every day because you'll think I popped a gasket, but today I can say, get your asses to the ballot box. Get 10 people to get their asses to come with you. Because there's a lot on the line right now. America's on the line. We know what's on the line. I got to play this every hour. I can't get out of here today without reminding you what the DSA represents. Zohran Mamdani is their poster boy. He is the poster boy for all things socialism. And for them, they don't think socialism is a bad thing. He appeared on a very popular podcast, Theo Von. And Theo Von admitted, "Look, I am not the craziest of a lot of your policies." And Mamdani gave him that crap-eating grin that he always has. And he happily explained, without even realizing the political damage that he's causing to his side, he enthusiastically described socialism.
9: "I want to talk a little bit about socialism, right?
7: Because
9: it's a buzzword, right? Because socialism, will you define socialism for us? Because people say it a lot and don't know what it is. Yeah. And sometimes those people are me."
10: Well, I'm so happy to be with those people right now. Socialism to me It means that you will have whatever you need to live a dignified life, and that it is the government's job to deliver on that.
7: You won't have some of what you need. You're going to have all of what you need. And it's the government's job to deliver it to you. Thank you for your honesty, Mom Donnie. Thank you for reminding us what is on the ballot in 32 days. And don't think he's alone. Every single one of these Democrat candidates around the country who have embraced Hassan Piker, who have welcomed the socialism mantra, every one of them agrees with Mom Donnie. They don't see anything wrong with that. I mean, can you imagine voting for a political party that represents that point of view in the United States of America? That's on the ballot. That's what you're being asked to decide in 32 days. President Trump has said repeatedly, pretend I'm on the ballot. And some people privately, quietly say, oh, no, don't say that. Yeah, as this man crisscrosses the nation over the next 32 days, you wait and see what that does to the American people's spirit, to our psyche, to our attitude, to our enthusiasm for the chance to do the unimaginable, and that's win, in a midterm election that we should not win. Here's Harry Enten over on CNN explaining how popular President Trump actually is.
4: The president Republicans most admire is Donald Trump. This is a historic comparison. A majority of Republicans say, 53% say, he is the Republican president they most admire. Ronald Reagan, who traditionally has won that much, Donald Trump nearly triples up on this. Reagan at just 18%. And then Abraham Lincoln, who by most historic accounts is the greatest president of all time. But Republicans say that the president that they most admire by what is this 6-7 times as many, Donald John Trump at 53%, easily crushing Abe Lincoln at 8%. And the Elon poll showed that he was the greatest president as well.
7: Not even close. Not even close. Somebody just texted from L.A. We can beat bat crap crazy if we get out and vote. Let me tweak that a little bit. We will beat bat crap crazy if we get out and vote. It's not a matter of we can. We will. There's more of us than there is of them. Heavenly Father, we come before you with humble hearts, asking for your mercy and your peace in this uncertain hour. We lift up the leaders of our nation and leaders around the world. Grant them wisdom beyond their own understanding, courage to do what is right, and discernment that may prevent needless suffering. Guide every decision with justice, restraint, and a desire for peace. Lord, we pray for the brave men and women of our military and for our police officers, firefighters, paramedics, and all first responders, including the brave men and women of ICE. Surround them with your protection, Lord. 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We ask you to watch over our country, unite us in purpose, calm our fears, and remind us that our ultimate hope is found in you and you alone. May your peace rule in our hearts. May your truth guide our nation. And may your hand of protection rest upon America. In your holy name we pray. Amen. That prayer is one that we wrote a few weeks ago that I'm happy to share regularly in the honor of my friend Mark Davis, who prays every morning on his show. Why not? Why shouldn't we be allowed to pray? When I get to work for a company that doesn't mind me expressing my faith, doesn't mind us leaning into our spiritual side, let's pray every day. 1-800-655-MIKE. Welcome in to a Friday episode of the Mike Gallagher Show here in the Relief Factor Studios.
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1: 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I had dinner a couple weeks ago in New York with somebody who was blown away by the prayer that you just heard me share with you. And I did it, again, because of my friend, Mark Davis, who starts, he's been doing it since COVID. Prayer needs to be a regular part of our lives. And this is not a Christian talk show. I'm not on our Christian teaching and talk stations. This is a secular news talk program on radio stations all over the country and on Salem News Channel and YouTube and everywhere else. But I am a Christian. I believe in prayer. I'm so thankful for so many people who are praying for me after finding out I got this stupid cardiovascular disease going on now, and I've got a I'm a little annoyed. My doctor recommended this world-renowned cardiologist. I went to their office, and they just had me meet with the physician's assistant, and she was fine. She was great, but it wasn't the doctor. I want to talk to the doctor. This guy supposedly is making great, great progress in even getting plaque in your widowmaker, which I have regressed. So I'm going to keep following up, you know. It's always an adventure when you've got some medical thing, and I've been through it with my wife and my kids and my mom and dad for years. You got to be your own advocate. You got to be your own. You got to look out for yourself. But so many people have said, Mike, I'm praying for you, and I'm going to be fine. I'm not going anywhere. I mean, look at me here at Salem News Channel. Thank you, PhD, for the weight loss. Thank you for statins. And I know people are worried about statins. Thank you for medicine and treatment and exercise. I'm on that bike every day. I'm gonna be fine. A 52% blockage. Come on, it's not 80. It's not 90. And many of you have shared your stories of 90% blockages in the Widowmaker. So I'm gonna be fine. But prayer works. Prayer matters. And that prayer, like I said, I had this dinner a little while ago in New York. The guy said, "I'm just blown away that you can get away with that." I said, "Get away with what?" He said, "Praying on your show." I said, "Get away with it." He goes, "Look, there are stations." There was one, apparently, radio station, I think in Philadelphia, not ours, of course, in Philly, but another station where they forbid prayer on the air. Apparently, a host wanted to pray, and the management wouldn't let him. And so Mark's message is correct. We should pray. We need to pray. We got to remember the power of prayer. Incidentally, we've posted that prayer at mikeonline.com. A lot of people have asked for it. A lot of people are saying, "What can we get our hands on that prayer?" And I just wrote it myself about a month or two ago, whenever it was, just late one night. I thought, let me try to put together some words. And I'm not good at this stuff. I'm not a pastor. I'm not, you know, a scriptural expert. I try, but I think that prayer is resonating with a lot of people. And if you're interested in it, I hope you'll, if you want to see the words, go to mikeonline.com, mikeonline.com. Here's a text from South Carolina. "Mike, I'd love to hear Mom Donnie's definition of a dignified life." It's a wonderful point. What exactly would he call a dignified life? That could be a wide-ranging interpretation, couldn't it? We'll cover on the Battleground Talkers tour in Phoenix in a few weeks exactly what's on the line. Arizona, a crucial state. October 22nd, my good friend Larry Elder, the sage of South Central, and I will be there on stage one night with Seth Leibson covering the biggest midterm election of our lifetime. It's all on the line, and we'll be there. I hope you'll be there too. October 22nd, VIP tickets include a private reception, a meet and greet with us before the show begins. General admission will get you into the venue. Just go to 960thepatriot.com to order your tickets for the Battleground Tour in Phoenix. If you'll be in or around the Phoenix area, October 22nd, look, I'm going to recommend you jump on this now because tickets are going fast. I don't want you to miss out. 960thepatriot.com, 960thepatriot.com. I was also talking to my boss this morning. Downtime is good. I'm going to take a couple of days early next week. Going to burn off some of those vacation days. Joey Hudson will be guest hosting. I'll be back on the air Thursday. Make sure you keep Joey company. He'll do a great job with you. And vacations are important. How about a meaningful vacation with hundreds of like-minded people? How about a vacation to Alaska? The Patriots Alaska cruise is coming. We've got it back. We started a nice little tradition. We got a little bit off script this year and did the Gulf of America cruise. But in July of next year, July 18th through the 25th, Larry O'Connor and I will be your co-hosts for the Patriots Alaska cruise. 7 action-packed days. We'll set sail out of Seattle. We're aboard the beautiful cruise ship, the Nordam. We'll have a stage on board the beautiful Nordam from Holland America. And you don't forget, you got to vote. I mean, you got to order through us. You got to book your trip through us in order to have access to all of our private events. Alaska is breathtaking. We're playing right now the B-roll, the video of the glaciers and the fjords. The bald eagles are everywhere. 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Inspiration's number is 855-565-5519. 855-565-5519. We'll see you in Alaska, July of next year. Some downtime together. Enjoying life in Alaska. The Patriots Alaska Cruise.

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8: With SRN News, I'm John Scott. Authorities say firefighters have increased containment of a wildfire burning in the Angeles National Forest near Santa Clarita to 40% overnight. Evacuation orders and warnings do remain in effect, however. In consumer news, a Chilean fruit supplier expanded a recall of its frozen organic berries. The CDC says the products were linked to an E. coli outbreak that infected 17 people in Florida and Georgia. The company updated its recall to include additional lots of its Great Value Frozen Organic Triple Berry Blend and Great Value Frozen Organic Blueberries. The FDA said another lot of Trader Joe's Frozen Organic Mixed Berry Blend was also added to the recall. The recalled Great Value products were shipped to Walmarts in 30 states. This is SRN News.
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10: 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I'm on board with health like I've never been before. Fiber is essential. It is such a joy to welcome back to the Mike Gallagher Show Dr. Douglas Doc Howard, who's the founder of Balance of Nature. Doc Howard, it's great seeing you, my friend. Yeah, I got some news last week. They found a 52% blockage in the old LAD, the Widowmaker. And so that's okay. It's moderate. I'm on it. I've done the weight. And you know what I'm religious about? Fiber and spice and all things health, and that's what you've spent your life dedicated to doing. So it's great having you back on the Mike Gallagher Show, Doc.
11: It's great to be back with you. It's been a while. Hey, are you taking your fruits and veggies too?
10: You better believe I am. Are you kidding me? I got the whole regimen. Don't you know me? Come on, without okay. Fruits and veggies.
11: Just making sure. Making sure.
10: No. And you've got, look, you started out, your story, I mean, I love the fact you were a teenager working in ERs. You were in the emergency room when you were really a kid because you've got a passion to help others. And I've known you for years. And look, as all of us get older, we all face some of these health challenges. This is what you're here for. That's what Balance of Nature is all about. And it's a joy for me to tell the world about all the great stuff you've got going on. And you've kind of maybe seen this gone full circle because now it feels like everybody's health conscious.
11: Yeah, it's interesting. You know, I've been pushing and driving for less processed foods and less of a lot of things and more whole foods and putting it all together. And it's just pretty awesome 30 years later to be part of the groove instead of on the fringes on the outside.
10: You were ahead of the curve. I mean, you have been, you're a recognized expert nationally on plant-based nutrition. This is, when RFK Jr. came along, when this MAHA movement got going, and millions of Americans now adhere to it, you had to feel a great sense of sort of satisfaction that you've been saying this stuff for decades.
11: Oh, one of the greatest satisfactions for me was when I went into the new MAHA offices. Now, these aren't government offices. These are private offices that they've set up. And you look out and you can see the Capitol right out from there. And they've leased these offices. I believe they have a 10-year lease on them, which for me was, yes, this is not going away if we have a regime change or whatever you want to call it nowadays. and we are, MAHA is here to be with us. And it was really fun to sit down with RFK and with Secretary of Agriculture and just really see where all that is going and what's happening with it. Again, the USDA, the Secretary of Agriculture, they're all pushing for whole food, eat at home more. And that's what we've been driving for forever. And that's why I developed Balance of Nature.
10: For years, I've told this audience that Balance of Nature has got pretty simple formula, fruits and vegetables in capsule form. It's simple. It's easy. And now fiber and spice came along. In fact, I brought a jar in with me to hold it up on the Salem News Channel cameras because fiber is essential. And that's become all the rage, too. Big talk. I mean, MAHA as well. Why is fiber so important? What are the benefits to us getting the right amounts and kinds of fiber every day? And does fiber and spice, this product that you're offering, does that check the box?
11: Well, what's beautiful about it, number one, it's actually not new. I was just hit so fast and so hard with being able to to get all the fruits and vegetables out to people, that that's kind of where the trend was at. But it's been, Fire and Spice isn't new. It's been here for a while, but it incorporates all of the kinds of fiber. So you have different kinds of fiber that can digest or doesn't digest as it goes through, and so those are all very important. But another key with it is in fiber and spice is the spice. Remember that all of that nutrition and everything we use is the color, the taste, and the smell of what we eat. Yep. And so what is the most intense color, taste, and smell? It's in our spices. And so it's a great place to get it, and it has phenomenal results with the regenerative aspects of the bowel.
10: 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I've been reading about this. Pretty exciting. This is all about how one doctor's belief in real food became a mission to change the world.
11: Yeah, I love the Fruit and Vegetable Foundation. The reason we started it was because not enough people really understand, and the studies that we're able to do with the Fruit and Vegetable Foundation and join hands with even the growers, so that people can understand more and we can say more of what the true value of fruits and vegetables are. Like I said, I go back to color, taste, and smell. That's mm-hmm. the chemistry within them, and it's all about chemistry. But I will say one other thing. It's not everything, and you're going to know this, and you're going to need this, Mike. You already do it. But it's the what I teach so solidly in my practice. I've taught it for 30 years, is the triad of health, that you have to concentrate on all three sides of your health. At first, people will just kind of go into post mode and think that you know what I'm going to say. It's not. Listen, it's different. But you have a chemical side of health. Everything we eat, everything we consume, everything that goes into our body is chemistry. And that's what makes those cells function and to their highest ability. And then you've got a chemical side, and then you've got a physical side. And I'm not talking just about exercise. Exercise is a part of that. But it's got to be there so that it how those cells are made and built. And then you've got what I call the spiritual side. Some people call it, you can call it mental, emotional, I don't care. But I call it spiritual. And that side also has to, all three of those have to be fulfilled for full health.
10: Well, we're grateful to you, Doc Howard, and I'm honored and privileged. 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Keep fighting the good fight, and thanks for all you do on behalf of good health for the American people.
11: Thank you, Mike, for all you do.
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1: So it's safer, it's more economical, and it's much more relaxing. Do you know what it's like? How would you like to get out of the Davis compound at 3 in the morning, whenever you go to work? You get in the back seat of a car. You're doing all your show prep. It drives you right to the radio station.
2: Yeah.
1: Mark, this is happening.
2: This is the future. And on the safety thing, because the comedy bit that I've been doing forever is that I'm going to get in the thing and it'll drive me off a bridge or that it'll hit somebody. And I still don't know how these things, because the eyes on this car, they notice traffic lanes, stop lights, stop signs. They do all those things. But the cop waving people through if there's been an accident, I have no idea if the car can even do that. But even with all those things all put together in a bowl, as a net function, the robo driver, of course, is going to be safer. There was a story that there was the car was going along and something dropped off the back of a truck at the same time that somebody to the right rear in the blind spot of the car was coming up too fast. The car, a human driver would have absolutely hit something.
1: Yeah,
2: and this,
1: exactly.
2: This driverless car just went bing, bing, bing, immediately evaded everything.
1: It pivoted.
2: Evade.
1: Well, yep. There's going to be, and look, mistakes are going to happen. It's not infallible, but the net positive is that fewer mistakes will happen with one of these autonomous cars than when you're driving. And I can't even get over how just relaxing an experience it is. So anyway,
2: last thing on this, because it is societal. I'll tell you who told me after I tell you what he told me.
1: Sure.
2: Somebody told me probably more than 10 years ago, before any of this became a big wave, told me that America's future will involve very few people owning their own cars.
1: Yeah.
2: That it will be through an app. There'll be so many of them that you're within, there'll always be a car within 3 minutes of wherever you are. And I scoffed. I said, please, I'm from Texas. I'm a man. I always want my own car, which, by the way, is exactly how I feel. But
1: sure.
2: Can I be beaten into submission on this? Maybe. The person who told me that, my old lib sparring buddy on some of the old Flashpoint segments on Channel 8, Domingo Garcia, famous abogado here in Dallas. He said, this had to be 14, 15 years ago. He might have been a visionary on that. The notion of personal car ownership will go the way of the dinosaur.
1: I got you. Well, and here's a text from North Texas, very optimistic about Waymo in the future. Texas writes, Dallas writes, Waymo is great until it stops on a live railroad track and you're running for your life. So
2: There is that.
1: All right. Speaking of your friends, from Domingo to somebody else I want to bring up, you and I are going to talk today to a fascinating guy on the M&M Extra podcast named Manning Kimmel. Now, he owns the radio station that we're on in Rock Hill, South Carolina, WRHI. He's the grandson of Admiral Husband Kimmel, who has been unfairly maligned over Pearl Harbor. Yep. He was scapegoated for Pearl Harbor. He got dereliction of duty, they said, and he didn't do anything wrong. He's been exonerated. And the Kimmel family has been trying for 50 years to just get a change of rank that would basically exonerate him because of what he suffered through after Pearl Harbor. And it's a fascinating story. There's a great book that he's about that we're going to talk about on the podcast.
2: A Matter of Honor.
1: a matter of honor is that's all they're asking for. The Kimmel family's at. And no
2: they
1: president.
2: They do not want money. They do not want money. They're not looking to turn this into a lottery ticket.
1: No.
2: And you may be thinking, listen, the admiral has been dead for a long time. What does it matter? Legacy matters. Honor matters. And that's why this fight continues.
1: The fight continues. And guess what? I'm about to throw you a curveball of all curveballs. For 50 years, the Kimmel family has been trying to get president after president, defense secretary after defense secretary, anybody, they won't even look at it. They don't even give the guy, the family, the time of day. And Manning now feels Trump might be our answer. The Trump administration, the Biden administration, he said he saw Joe Biden in person. He knew him from Delaware. And Biden said, wasn't this fixed already? And they didn't do anything about it. Big shock. Yeah. Biden was wondering who ordered the veal cutlet. What was on the menu?
2: Where am I?
1: Yeah, so but Trump is their maybe last hope.
2: That would be awesome.
1: Well, guess who's real close with the Secretary of War? Guess who could get this done? And you know this is right up Pete Hegseth's alley, right?
2: It would seem like a thing that to honor an honorable man and to right a smear that was wrongly done in the fog of war, and we're all real angry about Pearl Harbor, which I totally understand, but it's like we got to find some. There are still people walking around who think that FDR knew about it, which is ridiculous in advance, which is ridiculous. But who's the connection here?
1: You want to be a hero? You want to know who the connection is?
2: Who?
1: You know who's really tight with Pete Hegseth?
2: Who?
1: Your best friend. Your admirer, Fox News Channel star
2: Will Cain.
1: Because
2: Will's been on Fox for a long time. The reason everybody knows about Pete Hegseth is when he did a weekend show on Fox.
1: Mark Davis, you have a chance to change some history here. You've got an opportunity.
2: Let me put that in their camp. Absolutely.
1: I mean, you're only over there every other day.
2: I had a day off yesterday. I don't know what happened there.
1: They're going to rename that show with the Will and Mark Show. I better watch my back. I got to be careful.
2: W&M.
1: M&W. So the next time you see Will Cain, can you please bring this up to him?
2: I'll give him the book and throw him a little email and say,
1: well,
2: listen,
1: not the book.
2: You end up talking to Pete.
1: Not only the book, but Manning has a one sheet that he gave to me to try to see if... I think people think I hang out with Trump every weekend, and believe me, I don't. But I want to talk about Trump here in just a moment, too, because something pretty amazing happened last night.
2: Send me the one sheet, and I'll relate that to them and see if you can get that to them and get that
1: 100%. Into Will Cain's hands, you just may be the hero of the year. So, and you already are my hero. And let me talk about a heroic president last night. Did you hear what happened in the detail? He got in last... What were you doing at 3 this morning?
2: Sleeping.
1: You, me, both. We're snoring, right? 3 in the morning? Trump is just now getting off the plane after two rallies. He's now crisscrossing the country for the next 32 days. This man is indefatigable, as the word goes, right? Yesterday, he had a rally in Oklahoma. The weather was bad. And they were worried about security because they couldn't fly to Oklahoma. And they said, nope, security-wise, we're not. Trump said... how fast can my limousine go?
2: You know, you call it by its name. How fast can the beast go?
1: How fast can the beast drive? They said, well, Mr. President, go close to 100 miles an hour.
2: Yep.
1: He said, we're driving. He wouldn't let down the thousands of Oklahoma.
2: It's okay. Give the quote. It's PG-13, but that's all right.
1: Get your asses in that car. We're going to Oklahoma.
2: Yes!
1: That's our president.
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1: That's a wrap for a very busy Friday. Great day getting to spend with you. Let's do it again Monday with Joey Hudson, who's going to fill in for me for a few days, and I'll be back on Thursday. Have a great weekend. Be safe. Keep fighting the good fight. I'm Mike Gallagher. God bless America.
3: Good.
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9: Welcome to Seculo. It has been quite a busy week here at the ACLJ. We're going to recap a lot of it today. Of course, the two major stories that came out this week, brand new ACLJ case. If you've not followed what's been going on, it was a homeschool graduate, 22-year-old. It's not a kid. Certified EMT, Rookie of the Year volunteer firefighter in his hometown in Fremont, Nebraska, and was told, you know what? There's a job opening. Why don't you apply to become a full-time paid career fireman? And he thought, this is it.

0: You guys made a stink about it. We jumped in. He's going to be joining us. You're going to see a segment we did with him a little bit later in the show today, because I always think you guys should see the client, hear from them, listen to them when you can, because it is so important to have that point of view. And when you see this story, you're not going to believe it. And of course, you've been joining us this week talking about it. They did have a city council meeting where they said, you know what? Maybe we need to write that wrong. Why? Because the ACLJ is breathing down our neck. All our other supporters are giving us calls. All of this is happening all at once. We need to make sure that we take care of this. But you know what it doesn't do? Though the new resolution says a homeschool diploma is fine, that it, of course, originally it didn't, by the way, say it wasn't. They retcon and fix that. Doesn't give this kid a job. Doesn't protect the rights of homeschoolers around the country. So we're going to take it as far as we have to. This is a big lawsuit that we are going to be a part of, and you need to join with us at the ACLJ. And of course, you can do that at aclj.org. Become a champion if you like. That's someone that gives on a monthly basis. I would appreciate that. And of course, updates coming out of that foiled terrorist attack. And again, when you hear that, you may think of just, oh, they stopped it ahead of time. No, no. Mid-terror attack over the skies, headed to Israel, headed to Tel Aviv, hundreds on board. They were able to overtake it. We'll hear from Jeff Balaban from ACLJ Jerusalem. I want to give a full recap of all that's been going on this week. It's been so busy. I want to make sure you didn't miss segments with Jeff, segments with our client. You want to hear from him, from Andrew Coates. Again, this homeschooler graduate. Again, I'm a homeschool graduate and a current homeschool parent. The lawyer for Andrew, the ACLJ attorney, homeschool graduate. So, of course, it's a little important to us. I've been saying it hits home for us. So we are going to take this as far as we can. It is an old school ACLJ style case. We've been supporting the rights of homeschoolers for nearly 40 years. I want you to be a part of that as well. So if I could encourage you to please go to aclj.org. Support if you can. Help us end this week strong. Again, that's at aclj.org. If you ever consider donating, this is a great time to do it. Of course, all of our content is available and all of our legal help is available without a paywall. That's right. If you're one of our ACLJ attorneys or you're one of our ACLJ clients, you get an ACLJ attorney at zero cost. If you want to watch our show, it's at zero cost. If you want to read our incredible content, share it with your friends. You're not going to get a pop-up saying, you need to sign up. But that is only because people like you support the work on a continual basis. People that become ACLJ champions. People that say, yes, I will dedicate $5 or $500 of my income to the great organization, the great work we do here, the best media minds, the best legal minds, all because of you. We're a little bit different here. We don't just tell you what's happening. We get stuff done. Be a part of these world-changing efforts here at the ACLJ today. I'm going to encourage you to do that again at aclj.org. Again, great content coming up. Don't go anywhere. If you can for a moment, please think about supporting the work at aclj.org. We'll be right back with more on Seculo.
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4: Welcome back to Seculo. Jeff Balaban is joining us from ACLJ Jerusalem. Of course, we are covering the news. It is the top story right now around the world, as it should be. And as of right now, the passengers are reuniting with their families at Ben Gurion Airport in Tel Aviv. Jeff, of course, we all, we woke up to this. I got up around 5 o'clock this morning. I opened my phone and I see this, thwarted. And they kept referring to it as a 9/11 style terrorist attack. When you hear that initially, you're going to go, okay, we stopped something early on. But no, that was not the situation. This happened mid-air, where you had a pilot attack another pilot to allegedly, what we've been told right now, hijack this plane filled with Israelis on the way to Tel Aviv. And thankfully, the crew and a lot of the other passengers took things into their own hands, did not let this happen, and now have flown to safety. As we know, we've seen some of the images. We can show some of the images. Some of these are bloody, by the way. I'm just going to give you a fair warning for those who are watching right now. You can see there are videos and pictures that are way worse than this, where I've seen blood smattered all over this flight, because not only were they trying to help the pilot who had been stabbed and been attacked by the other pilot, they also, did what they needed to do to protect the flight against the pilot who was potentially hijacking this flight to do nefarious things. Of course, the press is being a little bit cautious in what they're calling this. But I think, Jeff, it is clearly, we know the trajectory of where this is going to go.
5: Right. The press, as usual, refraining from saying what's obvious for as long as they can refrain from saying what's obvious. But there are numerous reports that the co-pilot is Omani, and that he was yelling Allahu Akbar, which tends to tip the hand as to what the intentions are of this attack. The concerns were that not only could they have taken these citizens or these Israelis and other passengers on the plane hostage, they could have used it to do a 9/11 style attack by crashing the plane into some site in Israel. There are many things that could have happened that, thank God, were averted. And across Israel, from the upper echelons, politically and militarily, to the people in the street, the reaction is one of gratitude, the belief that this is a genuine miracle, and pride that the Israeli passengers really were able to overwhelm this, were able to breach the cockpit door and overwhelm the attacker. And thank God the flight was safe. I don't know if you saw images, but the rudder was broken. Even being able to land the flight was extraordinary. My understanding is there were also maybe some Russian and Ukrainian passengers who were helpful in terms of landing the flight. And so thank God this has a relatively happy ending. In terrible crisis averted, but it was obviously terrifying for the long minutes that the passengers had to endure this.
4: And it should be a wake-up call. Yeah, there were two pilots who happened to be on board. They said, like, deadheading. You're going to another, probably headed to Tel Aviv to be pilots for another flight. That happens all the time. So they happened to be on board, were able to fly this to safety. Like you said, it is a miracle, but it's a miracle that we also have to take with serious warning. When you see what's happening, this could have very easily gone the other way. Sure, we can all sigh a bit of relief and cheer on these passengers, as we should, being heroes in this situation. Absolutely. But that doesn't mean the threat isn't there. And even in situations where you think, well, I mean, it's hard to protect yourself from certain things. Like, hey, this wasn't someone overwhelming the pilot. This was the pilot, deciding that he was going to take things into his own hands and cause this kind of chaos. And again, thankfully, thank God, there were other people on board who were able to overwhelm them. But this could have very easily gone the other way. We would have had a very different attitude today.
5: Look, this is a very spectacular example of a problem that we see in America across the board also, where people with a particular ideology, I'm not saying all Muslims. I would never say that, but there's an Islamist violent jihadi ideology that is not unpopular, and they become doctors and nurses and threaten to use their position to kill people they disagree with or hurt people they consider infidels. We have pilots. In other words, there's a genuine problem of a strain of Islamism that is a proximate threat to a lot of us. This is a particular spectacular example, but we at the ACLJ have dealt with this in terms of licensing, again, of medical professionals here in America who threaten to use their licenses to commit harm to patients who they disagree with.
4: Yeah, I mean, I thought this morning when we were discussing who would be on, obviously who wanted you on, and I have a lot of friends that are currently in Israel or just made themselves back or they're in between travel dates. And because of the seriousness of this, I was like, no, I don't even know if I'm comfortable exposing that they're there, even though I don't know if they're talking about it, because it's just weird what enters your mind right now. But you had Prime Minister Netanyahu said, the pilot tried to crash this plane. This is clearly was a terrorist activity. And then, of course, you have the American journalists who are, as you said, slow to report this. Fox has been fine. Fox has been very clear on it. But of course, you have the New York Times. I think we have some of their headlines that just say, you know, The breaking news, a plane flying from Israel was diverted after an altercation between the pilot and co-pilot. Sounds like they were having, you know, a marital argument. Yeah. And, you know, said we had to land the plane because, you know, they couldn't decide on something, you know. And then you had the BBC putting Israel-bound flight diverted after fight between pilots. Again, fight between pilots, sure. Did that happen? Of course it happened. They didn't put on there that they were brutally stabbed him and were essentially had done everything but killed him. And thankfully, as of right now, in critical condition, but hopefully will survive.
5: The media plays this role in trying to create a narrative, but I think most people see through it at this point.
4: Yeah, I think.
5: But
4: so.
5: Yeah, they're doing what they see as their job, which is spinning a narrative, and it's hopelessly not related to actual reality. And these things should matter to all of us, because anybody who gets on public transportation needs to worry about these things and think about it. And we'd like to know that our media is telling the truth. My favorite was the BBC actually repeatedly referring to Ben Gurion Airport, which is named for the first Prime Minister of Israel. They called it Ben Gvir Airport, which is a current Israeli politician who the left likes to demonize in every way possible and turn into a caricature of evil, and they called it Ben-Gvir Airport. It was actually, he couldn't make that kind of garbage up.
4: No, I mean, one of our team members just sent me a text that goes, it was a fiery but mostly peaceful hijacking is what was going on. I mean, that's true, because that's what we've seen the media play out here, is this narrative. Again, they can't say anything when it comes to Israel without giving some sort of at least caveat to it not being somehow terrorist related. And I know, I don't want to give any credence to it, but I know by the end of the day where, and I'm sure it's happening already, where the media and where social media will be spinning this. But I think for this moment, we at least need to be, again, relieved. We need to be, thanking all these people who were involved, because all of the reports, everyone who was on board, a lot of them have made statements already saying, clearly this was an attempted terrorist attack. I don't care what the media is going to spin it and how they may say things, or maybe someone on your social media page. Those were the people that lived it and were in the air. They experienced it firsthand, this plane, like I say, nosediving 10,000 to 15,000 feet in a few seconds, and the chaos that was ensuing around them.
5: Yeah. Look, the Israelis are rightfully grateful to God and also proud that their citizens able to take control of the plane. Especially because, you know, again, the same people we read about, you know, the incredible operation with the pagers or some incredible, you know, the Israel's ability to take over the airspace over Iran, et cetera, this is a civilian army. Civilian army, it's an army, but it's drawn from its civilian because of it's a national draft. And these are regular, everyday people conducting business or coming back from vacation, doing truly heroic things as if they're special forces, because who knows, maybe some of them were at some point special forces.
4: Very good chance. I mean, right now we are actually seeing live, again, I wish I could cut to it, I can't cut to it, but live, the celebrations happening in Ben-Gurion Airport right now as you have people arriving with balloons and Israeli flags, a hero's welcome for these passengers who are just making their way. I mean, what a day they have had, and I think this is a day we need to make sure we don't forget, because it's a happy ending. And I think that's easy. That's right. It's easy to move on very quickly. So, Jeff, I'll give you the last minute here just to wrap up. What do people need to take away from this? And, of course, that is part of the reason the ACLJ team is there as well, to make sure that these things don't get forgotten and that we elevate what needs to be elevated.
5: Look, everything changed after October 7th, a couple of years, you know, 2023. Yeah. And we're now in the middle of the holiday of Tabernacles Sukkot, which culminates in the final day of Simchat Torah, rejoicing in the Torah, which was the day of the attack. And so it's very much on people's minds right now. Israel, with all of its power and strength, is still a very deeply traumatized country by that. To see this, thank God, as a miraculous, thank God, successful, happy ending, it's a moment of blessing and something we all need to appreciate.
4: Yeah, it feels like a modern story from a Jewish holiday, you know, where this happened. I mean, it really genuinely does. So in many ways, it feels very appropriate. Jeff, thanks for joining us. And again, I didn't even think about the fact we're only, what, a week away from the anniversary of October 7th. I mean, we're 3 years will be marked in 1 week. So, of course, that is on everyone's mind that's there. But Jeff, thank you so much for being a part and popping on today. I know it wasn't in the plans, but I always appreciate it. That being said, I know a lot of you who are watching right now, one, I'd love for you to call in with your thoughts on this at 1-800-684-3110. But you also know about that case, the homeschooler in Nebraska, wanted to be a firefighter, was told his high school diploma was not good enough. Well, we got an update. In the next segment, we're going to be joined by one of our ACLJ attorneys, Nathan from Washington, D.C., and we're going to really go into some details with him. You're going to see why it's important for us and why it hits, like I said, close to home for us in these situations. Because as a homeschooler, I know Will's a homeschooler or was a homeschooler. I got homeschooled children. This is something that's very important to all of us. We got an update. And then later on, we'll even have an update from that council meeting that happened last night. Some good news, which is exciting. However, it doesn't stop the work of the ACLJ because the kid, he's 22 years old, doesn't have a job. And we want to make sure the wrongs are all fixed for him and every homeschooler out there. We'll be right back with more on Seculo. Don't go anywhere. Phone lines are open for you at 1-800-684-3110.
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4: 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And then you can catch it archived immediately following. So if you are listening to this later on a delay, you can always watch the second half of the show whenever you want, or the whole show. You can go back. 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Again, phone lines are open for you at 1-800-684-3110. Before we move on a bit from what happened in Israel, again, of course, that flight. We're going to talk, though, a little bit about the mayor of New York here in just a moment. I do want you to hear a bit more from Prime Minister Netanyahu, because there was a bit more when it talked about the nature of what was happening inside that cockpit, to give you a bit more of the surrounding of what was happening, because we've seen video clips, but you know, a lot of it is in Hebrew, obviously. A lot of it is a little bit harder to understand what's happening. You also had a group of people trying to keep children calm. So it's a different scenario. You see a lot of blood, but sometimes, you know, maybe it doesn't fully compute what was going on inside that cockpit. But Prime Minister Netanyahu was on Fox this morning. A lot of what he's done before this was in Hebrew as well. So it was, you know, we'd have to be playing translated and all of that. But he was able to, in English, talk about this. Let's play Bite 5, talking about what was going on inside the cockpit in terms of the way the passengers and the crew then reacted to that pilot who had decided to take his own life, and not his own life, took all the lives on that plane into his own hands. Bite 5.
9: They subdued him, by the way, just to understand this. They had to tie his hands, so they used the cord of the earphones in the cockpit. I mean, talk about improvisation. Then they finally got these plastic... whatever you call it, you know, cuffs that they have.
10: Ties.
9: But then he's lying there now. He's this attacker, and he calls out to the air crew, kill me, all right? So it's clear he was suicidal. That's not a question. It was clear he was going to down that plane. Oh, it's not clear, but it looks very likely that he was going to down the plane.
4: Yeah, I mean, there's a lot of details that come in from them. But, of course, the New York Times will report it as a little scuffle. They'll report it as a little fight that broke out, you know, between the two pilots. No big deal. You know, something that you deal with at schoolyard. We handled it. It's all good. Don't need to worry about it. Just a little altercation. Just an altercation, which included the slitting of a throat of a pilot who thankfully survived. I mean, the whole thing is an absolute miracle. Now we take the global fight against anti-Semitism to a much bigger scale beyond a singular flight. This one is pretty fascinating. This is coming out, of course, from New York City. The mayor of New York, who, as we know, has been not quite the good friend to Israel, for sure, but also to the Jewish people. Now, New York City, the biggest city outside of Israel with a Jewish population. It's getting closer, as you see a lot of moving to Miami and other places. And again, I love New York City. I lived there. I'm there probably the most, other than being here locally in Orlando, Florida, I'm probably in New York City the most of anywhere I am throughout the year. I love it there. It's the greatest city, one of the greatest cities in the world, and I think it needs to be thriving. The Jewish community is one of the reasons I love being there. And if this was coming from any other mayor, I would be applauding the words that were coming out of his mouth. Now, the tone and just the double speak that you know is happening, I would love to sit down and talk with the mayor. If he'd love to come on this show, I would be happy to discuss it. And I mean that genuinely, because I want, much like President Trump, I want to see a thriving New York City. I want to see a protected Jewish community in New York City. But I'm sorry, forgive me if these words feel a little too late, and as if he is just realizing that this is happening, that there is a rise in anti-Semitism, and he's deciding to, now we're going to do something about it. You know, I've been in here a little while, almost a year. Now it's time for me to realize, oh, feels like that anti-Semitism thing, maybe it's a real deal. But again, we got to look at the heart of the matter. But let's hear from the mayor of New York City from just a few days ago as they announced, again, their new campaign to combat anti-Semitism, Bite 2.
11: Over the last year, I've met with Jewish New Yorkers across the five boroughs. I've met with them in their dining rooms, sat with them on the subway, and spoke to them in their shuls. Time and again, I've heard the same thing. Anti-Semitism is real, and it is growing. Here in New York City, while our Jewish neighbors make up only 12% of the population, NYPD statistics show that anti-Semitic hate crimes account for more than half of all confirmed hate crimes. This is not only unacceptable, it's something we all have an obligation to change. And City Hall will lead the way. That is why today, I'm proud to announce the nation's first ever municipal strategy to combat anti-Semitism, a roadmap for how our administration will confront the scourge of anti-Semitism now and in the future.
4: Oh, so very emotional. You know, they only make up 12%. 12%, big number, by the way. 12% of your population in New York City. And it's half of the hate crimes. Wow, we're so shocked. None of us are shocked, Mayor. We've all lived through it. People have died. People have been attacked on the streets. Some of them in front of your own mansion. I'm not surprised. And again, if these were the words coming out of any other mayor of any other city or any other government official, I would probably be praising it. And look, I'm not saying he's not a compelling speaker and he doesn't feel like he's got the heart for it. But the actions speak louder than words. So the actions that were actually suggested by the mayor, I don't know what they'll actually get done other than funding some museums, doing things like that. What's he actually going to be doing on the streets? That's really what I want to know. That's why I want to talk to the mayor. If he'd love to hop on, I'd be happy to have him on. But let's hear Bite 4, a little bit more information from the mayor.
11: But our responsibility goes beyond protection. Jewish New Yorkers should feel cherished and celebrated in the most Jewish city in America. That's why we are investing millions in Jewish cultural centers and nonprofits, including $2 million for the Queens Holocaust Memorial Garden and $2.5 million towards Brooklyn Center for New Jewish Culture. While these efforts are aimed at protecting our Jewish neighbors, they will benefit all New Yorkers. Our safety is bound up together. The Mishnah teaches us that anyone who sustains one soul, it is as though they have sustained an entire world. For generations, Jewish New Yorkers have sustained our city. Leonard Bernstein filled cavernous theaters with awe. Clara Lemlich won rights that protect workers to this day. Kleinfeld Bridal dressed us for our most special days. And Katz's has fed us for more than a century. Today, we hold a responsibility to sustain and protect our Jewish neighbors. A responsibility that belongs to each of us. That is the work we are undertaking at City Hall. And I am asking every New Yorker to join us.
4: Of course, not suspiciously, very intentionally, not listed in that is, of course, anything to do with Israeli New Yorkers, not just Jewish New Yorkers, which, of course, there are plenty. You know how many Israeli New Yorkers there are? More probably so than anywhere else in the world other than Israel. I know many of them. But guess what else? And this is what you're not going to want to miss. At the same time, where is the First Lady of New York City? She is right now in residence, an artist in residence, at a luxury wellness retreat. And what do they openly call for? What do you think? The full destruction of Israel. Not in some, you know, bizarre language that you have to fight through. It says, abolish the apartheid state of Israel on the social media places of currently where the mayor's wife is the artist in residence. We got a whole nother half hour coming up. This has got to spark some thoughts. Give me a call, 1-800-684-3110. 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
4: Welcome to Seculo. It has been quite a busy week here at the ACLJ. We're going to recap a lot of it today. Of course, the two major stories that came out this week, brand new ACLJ case. If you not, you know, followed what's been going on, it was a homeschool graduate, 22-year-old. It's not a kid. Certified EMT, Rookie of the Year volunteer firefighter in his hometown in Fremont, Nebraska, and was told, you know what? There's a job opening. Why don't you apply to become a full-time paid career fireman? And he thought, you know, this is it. This is going to be my time. This is my moment. It's what I've been wanting to do in my life. And they said, oh, one small problem. you have been completely denied. Why? Because of your qualifications. Why? He's a certified EMT. He is currently working on his associate's degree in what? Fire science. He is Rookie of the Year firefighter. But what was it? It was that homeschool diploma doesn't hold up to the rigorous test, I guess, of what needs to be the qualifications to be a firefighter in Fremont, Nebraska. But you know what? The ACLJ jumped in and said, no, no, no, you can't do this. It was clear he was being targeted specifically because someone just had it out for homeschoolers. You guys made a stink about it. We jumped in. He's going to be joining us. You're going to see a segment we did with him a little bit later in the show today, because I always think you guys should see the client, hear from them, listen to them when you can, because it is so important to have that point of view. And when you see this story, you're not going to believe it. And of course, you've been joining us this week talking about it. They did have a city council meeting where they said, you know what? Maybe we need to right that wrong. Why? Because the ACLJ is breathing down our neck. All our other supporters are giving us calls. All of this is happening all at once. We need to make sure that we take care of this. But you know what it doesn't do? Though the new resolution says a homeschool diploma is fine, that it, of course, originally it didn't, by the way, say it wasn't. They retcon and fix that. Doesn't give this kid a job. Doesn't protect the rights of homeschoolers around the country. So we're going to take it as far as we have to. This is a big lawsuit that we are going to be a part of, and you need to join with us at the ACLJ. And of course, you can do that at aclj.org. Become a champion if you like. That's someone that gives on a monthly basis. I would appreciate that. And of course, updates coming out of that foiled terrorist attack. And again, when you hear that, you may think of just, oh, they stopped it ahead of time. No, no. Mid-terror attack over the skies, headed to Israel, headed to Tel Aviv, hundreds on board. They were able to overtake it. We'll hear from Jeff Balaban from ACLJ Jerusalem. I want to give a full recap of all that's been going on this week. It's been so busy. I want to make sure you didn't miss segments with Jeff, segments with our client. You want to hear from him, from Andrew Coates. Again, this homeschooler graduate. Again, I'm a homeschool graduate and a current homeschool parent. The lawyer for Andrew, the ACLJ attorney, homeschool graduate. So, of course, it's a little important to us. I've been saying it hits home for us. So we are going to take this as far as we can. It is an old school ACLJ style case. We've been supporting the rights of homeschoolers for nearly 40 years. I want you to be a part of that as well. So if I can encourage you to please go to aclj.org. 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Help us end this week strong. Again, that's at aclj.org. If you ever consider donating, this is a great time to do it. Of course, all of our content is available and all of our legal help is available without a paywall. 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If you're one of our ACLJ attorneys or you're one of our ACLJ clients, you get an ACLJ attorney at zero cost. 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People that become ACLJ champions. People that say, yes, I will dedicate $5 or $500 of my income to the great organization, the great work we do here. The best media minds, the best legal minds, all because of you. We're a little bit different here. We don't just tell you what's happening. We get stuff done. Be a part of these world-changing efforts here at the ACLJ today. I'm going to encourage you to do that again at aclj.org. Again, great content coming up. Don't go anywhere. 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We'll be right back with more on Seculo.
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15: With SRN News, I'm John Scott. President Trump heading to San Antonio next week for a rally featuring Senate candidate Ken Paxton. The president will speak Wednesday at the Freeman Coliseum. Paxton will speak at that rally, as will Republican congressional candidate Carlos de la Cruz. The president told supporters to pretend he's on the ballot in the midterm elections. The president spoke to a crowd near Dayton, asked for support to incumbent Republican Senator John Husted. Officials believe the Fly Dubai co-pilot accused of stabbing his captain and trying to seize control of an Israel-bound plane did act alone. An intense search continued for six people missing in the crash of a medical evacuation jet off the coast of Massachusetts. A debris field was found in the waters near Nantucket. This is SRN News.
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4: Welcome back to Seculo. This story we have been teasing for the last few days. It is something that came directly, by the way, from one of you who tagged me in a social media post and said, Logan, the ACLJ needs to get involved in this. And I saw the story and I said, absolutely, you're right. I got with our legal team and said, let's figure out how we can help if possible at all. And we are joined by our new client, Andrew Coates. Andrew has a wild story. And for anyone who cares about the rights of homeschoolers, and by the way, I am a homeschooler. Will was a homeschooler. My children are homeschoolers. So it hits pretty close to home when you have these situations where there are people who have spent their lives dedicated, obviously, to service and so many different things, and then they are specifically targeted because they were homeschooled or they are homeschooling in general. And that brings us to Andrew. Andrew, welcome to the show. We have such an interesting story for you to break down because your story, it doesn't have to do with being a current homeschooler. It has to do with what happened after when you decided, I would like a career that everyone thinks is one of the most noble professions.
18: Yeah. Thank you for having me.
4: Absolutely. So let's break that down. How did this story start? Because you've been working successfully, you've been working professionally as an EMT, qualified, trained, and then you've also been, you've been volunteering at the fire department. Yeah, how did this happen?
18: Yeah, so I actually volunteer on a town close to me for about 2 years now. And then I saw the opportunity for Fremont that opened up and I decided I just wanted to take my shot at it.
4: Yeah, and so. And things devolved fairly quickly. Will, you want to?
19: That's right. So in this story, you apply for the job and then get turned down for a very specific reason. What, tell our audience what that was and how you found out that you were not going to be hired as a full-time firefighter in the city of Fremont.
18: Yeah. So I went to go apply, sent in all my stuff. I got a phone call after the deadline the next day. From the HR director, and she said my application was being withdrawn because my high school diploma was unaccredited. And I actually just couldn't believe that for a minute because I graduated under a lawful Nebraska school. So when she told me that, I was actually kind of shook that that was the reason I was being excluded from the process.
19: And we also will be talking with our attorney to kind of break down some of the legal side of it as well and what we're doing as we are representing Andrew here. But one of the other things here is that it wasn't just the fact that, you know, they had something on the books that said homeschoolers cannot apply. They actually changed things after the fact to make sure that the regulations backed up what the HR individual said. So this wasn't something you could have in advance gone and find out. This specifically was discriminatory against you because you were homeschooled.
18: Yeah. I mean, I can't speak to what the intent of the person's heart may have been that day, but it definitely seems like there was an attempt to keep homeschoolers out, especially after changing the job requirements after the closing date of the job.
20: And again, you're someone who is very well qualified for this position beyond this one very nuanced and I would say ridiculous, as Will said, discriminatory rule set. Because, look, we need people like you who are willing to risk their lives in these positions. And I think anyone who has dealt with local fire departments, police forces, anything like that, EMTs like you, you want people like you who know what they're doing, who are qualifying the situation, can do the physical requirements that are needed. So the fact that we are disqualifying people because of something like this, like you said, you can't speak to the heart, but it feels like a deeper reason. And look, homeschooling is very important to us. And what it sounds like is that respecting and being able to protect homeschoolers, even beyond yourself, seems important to you.
18: Yeah, it does. I was obviously homeschooled, and I know what that's like. And I had a great time being homeschooled. And I just feel like we need to stand up right now, especially if homeschoolers aren't even allowed to work for the city right now. So it's kind of crazy to me, honestly.
19: I know, Andrew, this isn't something that you obviously were looking to get involved in. You were just wanting to be a firefighter, something that you had been doing. You'd been doing as a volunteer basis. And by the way, also, you were awarded, Rookie Firefighter of the Year. You have received praise for your job and the job that you do on a volunteer basis. But now that you're in this, you see, I know homeschoolers, our faith are normally very important to us. There are reasons that we homeschool outside of just we know that we can get a good education that way as well. But now, what does this feel like? Does it feel like something that, as you take this story to a wider audience, that there is something here that needs to be pointed out to, one, ensure that people in Nebraska, where you are not discriminated against for the way that they and their parents chose to educate them, as well as maybe even nationally, where this might be happening other places, that we need to point out and ensure that laws are applied equally, that people aren't discriminated just because of a legal education that you received and that is recognized by your state.
18: Yeah, no, I agree. It's just, I think this is a fight worth fighting. And if it's recognized by the state, I don't see what the issue would be. So I you were definitely right.
20: Andrew, I wanted to jump into sort of the heart of the story here as well, which is you've decided that you wanted this to be your career path. Why is that? Why is being, whether it's an EMT or a firefighter, why was that the journey you have been on, and why is that important to you?
18: Yeah. I started in law enforcement, kind of following my dad's footsteps. And he was like, don't do law enforcement. He's like, go try firefighting. And then we actually had, I had a friend at the time that worked for our family business who actually was a Fremont firefighter and still is. And he was like, hey, you should try firefighting. He talked to me about the fire service and like really just good things about it. So he just kind of encouraged me to go try fire school. So I did. I went to go fire one, took hazmat ops, really, really and just enjoyed the hands-on training experience. And just really, I fell in love with the job at that point. So we've just been chasing the job for about 2 years now, and we've loved every step of the way. So
19: I also think it's important to point out, one, we've mentioned that you've been obviously volunteering in that way. You've been doing other, you're a licensed EMT in the state, but that this isn't as though you graduated yesterday and went and applied. You're 22 years old now. You have been out of high school for some period of time. I think even that to point people to that you have life experience. This isn't just, you know, that they found a way because they were looking for someone with more experience. That's when our legal team looks at this. The deeper we dive into, we see this is what appears, and that's why a litigation hold letter has been sent to the city to be prepared for action, because it is on its face. It appears discriminatory. It seems like it violates the free exercise clause. All of these things, that this isn't that they just found a way to look for someone with more experience.
18: Yeah, I mean, I would definitely say I met the minimum requirements of the job. I definitely have some experience in the field that I was looking forward to bringing with me to Fremont Fire. And then, I almost meet kind of the preferred requirements, which is an associate's degree in fire science, which I graduate hopefully in the spring. So I'll have that too.
20: That's absolutely wild, Andrew, that they are disqualifying you for your high school diploma, saying that it was not accredited when you have an associate's or about to have an associate's specifically in. I didn't even know these were requirements that were necessary. Look, for our audience, and Andrew, I appreciate you popping on and spending time with us today. I know that it's important to you. It's obviously important to us, and we're going to fight as hard as we can. Like Will said, there are things that they may try to do to say, well, okay, we're making up for it. That doesn't necessarily get you the job. That doesn't necessarily move things along properly for you, because you were one of the people here who was certainly discriminated on. But we need to also protect homeschoolers in general. And I think when I'm saying this right now to our audience, is this is, you know, old school ACLJ work. This is the work that we have been doing for 40 years nearly here at the ACLJ. It is time to keep standing up for homeschoolers. Again, it's hitting a little closer to home right now. All of us who were homeschooled now have school-age children. My children are homeschooled. Okay, so I understand this firsthand. I don't want them to come out of college or come out of high school and feel like they can't do incredible jobs like what Andrew's trying to do. Just as, honestly, being someone who is paid to do a service that very few are willing to sacrifice themselves for. So at this moment, I really want to encourage you to all, one, pray and pray for Andrew. Pray for the team here at the ACLJ. It is not going to, it sounds like sometimes it can be a ridiculous thing when you hear the facts of this case, the facts of this situation, but the truth is there are forces at play that certainly don't want this to happen. So I encourage you all to please stand up and support right now. We're gonna have a lot of ways you can do that directly with our teams at aclj.org, but also again, keep Andrew and his family in your prayers. And really, we're gonna fight back hard. This is something that, again, I have to thank one of our ACLJ supporters for bringing this to my attention, so then we could take it from here and do some amazing work. Be a part of that team today also at aclj.org. We'll be right back with more on Seculo.
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20: All right, we made it. Last segment of the day. Of course, we are talking about a few different topics. The two main ones, this flight out of or headed towards Israel that was attempted to be overtaken and hijacked by one of its own pilots to become a weapon and to kill hundreds at a minimum on its way to Tel Aviv. Thankfully, heroes on board. But I want you to see a little bit of this. I want you to see some of the chaos that happened. People request questions about the cockpit, how the cockpit door got open. Reports are right now that during the scuffle, the other pilot was able to knock the door open, which then showed, or one of the pilots, even just in accident, was able to knock the cockpit door open, exposing the chaos that happened, which had people jump into action. Let's see some of the footage. You'll hear some of this. Again, it doesn't look as chaotic as it probably was when you see it, but there is some of this happening in real time, as you can see. Let's see. Yeah. As the citizens, look, definitely not military here, people in normal clothes jumping up to take care of things. You can hear the chaos, the children crying. I mean, honestly, it's not that much of a different sound than what you may hear on a normal air flight, but they took over, jumped into action, and you hear parents trying to calm down their children, tell them it's okay. As we know, I mean, some of the reports are spinning out of control, that the flight was spinning out of control, dropped 14,000 feet. And then, of course, now we're able to jump forward just a few hours later, and all of them have returned safely. The Israeli defense minister has called it an attempted jihadist terrorist attack. And you see the pictures right now, the video coming in. This is just moments ago at Ben Gurion Airport, of course, in Tel Aviv. As you see, people being reunited with their families, a big sigh of relief, balloons, Israeli flags are waved, people praising God for this moment. Again, we need to both focus on the two things that can be true at the same time. One, it is an absolute miracle, and we need to be praising the heroic actions of this. But we also need to also not forget that this is an attempted terrorist attack, jihadist terrorist attack, a week before the October 7th anniversary, in the middle of a Jewish holiday. It's a point where we just got off of the 25th anniversary of September 11th. Possibly this could have been one of the biggest airline-related attacks since the September 11th attack. So again, when there's moments you feel like the guard needs to come down, clearly it doesn't, specifically when you're flying in these countries. I have a lot of friends in Israel. I have a lot of friends traveling there right now. All of us are anxious also to get back. And these kind of things will, of course, cause you pause. But let's not forget and not support our friends that are doing this. But let's also celebrate. Even if it was an attempted attack, you had a group of people willing to be heroes, step up in a moment of terror, in a moment of chaos, and do what needed to be done. So thank you for those people who did this, to where we would have a very different tone and a very different facial expression if we were dealing with today a September 11th style terrorist attack in Israel. Imagine how different this show would have been. But I'm very thankful that that is not the case. I do want to take some phone calls about this and some other topics as well. Let's go first to Eric in Pennsylvania, who's been on hold for a very long time. Eric, I appreciate it.
21: Thank you. I want to thank you guys because you've done an excellent job at exposing this. I heard about this early in the morning today.
20: Yep.
21: On YouTube Premium, and basically it was depicted as a fight among two pilots. They did mention the quick descent of the plane, but there was no hint at all of any terrorism. But then I checked my email, and just the news reported it at 12:05 p.m. Western Journal reported it at 10:24 p.m., and of course, our friends at MS Now said it was the flight was diverted to Dubai. We know what New York Times was going to say.
20: Yeah.
21: It seems like this may slip under the radar, and that the story that was just a fist fight over something not involved with terrorism is going to take over, because there's a lot of stuff going on today, and I bet the lamestream media doesn't even cover this at all. Look, thank you guys for doing a good job.
20: Eric,
21: I appreciate it.
20: You're 100% right. I think if you had gotten a different version of this news story, and again, we live in silos, unfortunately, to where that can happen. I was sending it to many friends who were just like, oh yeah, I didn't even realize it was supposed to be terrorism. That is why you have the Israeli defense minister right now saying it was an attempted jihadist terrorist attack. It's why you have Benjamin Netanyahu coming out and being very clearly upfront. Hey guys, it was an attempted terrorist attack, because you're right. The news will move on very quickly, because it was thwarted. And you may hear a thwarted attack and go, oh, that meant, on the ground, they were able to stop it, much like the one in the UK where there was intelligence, plus you had a local citizen who called in a report of a truck, a thwarted attack or something that may have happened. But no, this was mid-attack, mid-flight. These people stuck up or stood up and got it done. And we have to give them all the props. We also can't forget that this really did happen. And as you said, the headlines will be misleading until they are completely unable to avoid the truth. And we will keep that in the front of people's minds. But again, it's a quick news cycle. You know people will move on. Let's go ahead and take another call. Let's go to Ann in PA. Go ahead.
3: Hey, guys. Thank you so much for taking my phone call. Really quick before I make a very quick Israeli comment, I want to make a comment about how you guys helped me. I homeschooled my kids for a couple of years. You guys were there for me because the school system tried to stop me.
20: Sure.
3: And I needed to homeschool my kids for a couple of years, and the ACLJ was there for me. Now, I want to say real quick, I wonder how the woke right is spinning this about this Israeli takeover, attempted takeover by this terrorist. Well, you know what? Forget about them, but here's the thing. Okay, this just proves that Israel is not an apartheid state because they actually hired a Muslim pilot, right? But now I wonder, really quickly, if the woke right is going to spin this to say, just like they did after October 7th, 3 years ago, when they said that when they blamed Netanyahu for lack of security, okay, are they going to say blame Netanyahu again for lack of security? Yeah. I am so sick of it. And you know what? What it comes down to, this is a spiritual element here. It's a spiritual component. People better watch out. In Romans, do not curse the Israelis because you will be cursed.
20: Yeah.
3: And here's the thing. Jewish people are sick and tired of always being blamed for Israel this, Israel that. You know, they're blamed for everything, yet they're the chosen people, and I'm a Christian. I'm a Christian, guys, and I love you guys. Thank you for all you do.
20: I always appreciate your support, and thank you. Look, I think to clear up a couple things in that, and this shows your relationship, actually. Again, you say the apartheid state, all those different things. This was coming out of Dubai. This flight was coming out of Dubai, Air Dubai, or Fly Dubai. This was not an Israeli flight that was happening here, but they were on the way to Israel. Why? Because it's one of the top tourist destinations for Israelis and vice versa. Because again, if you've never experienced it, you don't understand the visuals there. You understand that people travel to these other places, that they travel to Israel for vacation and vice versa. The Israelis go to Dubai for vacation. They'll go celebrate Jewish holidays in those areas. You have no idea what you're talking about. I do think we are probably running too close on time because both of these were really had to do with the homeschool situation. I want to take those tomorrow. So please, you only hold for about 10 minutes. So I appreciate it. Elaine and Tim, we will get to you. Call me back tomorrow. And we'll do my best to get you guys on the air earlier, as we know that that is a top topic right now. And either one of these, if you want to support the work, I'm going to encourage you right now. This is the most important time, really, as we start heading into the end of the year. Can you believe it? Someone just put, hey, 11 Saturdays until Christmas. Deal with that, folks. All right? But that means the end of the year is coming quick. And with that, I need your help. I need your support right now. During some of these months, I don't usually ask big asks for donations. But you know what? When you see what's going on around the world, this is it. We are living in very, very strange times. And I am so thrilled that the ACLJ team is here, whether it's for a homeschooler in Nebraska or whether it's having ACLJ Jerusalem when moments like this occur. Or when the UN General Assembly is here, the ACLJ's got a seat at the table. But that's because of you, and I want you to be a part of the team today. 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
22: News this hour from Town Hall. I'm John Scott. Krista Pike's attorney says Tennessee's governor should commute Pike's death sentence to a life sentence after the failed execution. Mark Mayfield has more.
23: Stephen Farrell made the call on CNN's State of the Union, saying she has endured what he called a torturous attempt at executing her. Farrell added that Pike remains in the hospital on a ventilator and is critically ill. Pike was set to be executed by lethal injection last week, but survived two rounds of the drugs and was hospitalized. Tennessee Governor Bill Lee said on Saturday that Prison Commissioner Frank Strada will resign after overseeing the failed execution. I'm Mark Mayfield.
22: Former FTC Chair Lina Khan warning against letting artificial intelligence companies self-regulate. Appearing on ABC's This Week, Khan said self-regulation efforts have been a proven failure
15: adding it would have an enormous or be an enormous mistake to allow it.
2: We've seen just innumerable harms come from the unchecked domination of these big tech companies.
15: This comes after President Trump welcomed the heads of Anthropic, OpenAI, NVIDIA, and others to the White House amid fears growing over the rapid advancement of AI. Trump said the leaders agreed to self-police themselves. Senator John Kennedy, considering running for president in 2028, the Louisiana Republican, made the comment on NBC's Meet the Press, but said his plans right now are just to run for re-election.
6: My plans right now are to run for re-election, but as I've said before, if I don't think I can be effective in the Senate anymore, I would consider it.
15: Louisiana Republican Senator John Kennedy. The ongoing

0: and to protect. That idea sits at the heart of the American experiment. Our rights do not come from rulers, institutions, or political majorities. They belong to us by nature and by God. And when we understand freedom that way, our responsibility becomes clearer. Government may protect liberty. Laws may preserve it, but neither can give us what was never theirs to grant. Freedom begins with the recognition that human dignity and liberty come before government, not from it.
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0: Once again, it's time for Yesteryear. A look back at your favorite dramas, westerns, comedies, and musical variety shows from the golden age of radio. Here's your host for Yesteryear, Craig Roberts.
1: Well, thank you, Dave, and welcome once again to Yesteryear, the best of the golden age of radio. On today's program, a real treat for fans of detective attorney mysteries. Coming up on this edition of Yesteryear, it's Perry Mason. Perry Mason came to CBS in October of 1943 in a script written especially for radio by Earl Stanley Gardner. Mason trod heavily in the footsteps of Mr. District Attorney, which ran in a primetime afternoon slot for Procter & Gamble. Bartlett Robinson played Mason when the series opened. Subsequent actors included Santos Ortega and Donald Briggs, all featured as Perry Mason. In 1949, John Larkin was giving a short-tempered interpretation of the Gardner hero. Della was originated by Gertrude Warner and was subsequently replaced by Jan Miller and Joan Alexander. The series ran until 1955, carried all the way on CBS for Procter & Gamble. Of course, we're all aware of the popularity of the series on television, but here on Yesteryear, a look back to the roots of Perry Mason on radio. We've got four full chapters for you coming up next, so don't touch that dial. It's the best of the golden age of radio, right here on Yesteryear.

0: Now, I'm sure you know that Mason's client, Mary McKean, has been arrested, charged with kidnapping her own child, and that a slow, steady pressure is being exerted on her to turn her against her lawyer. Meanwhile, what about Mason, who at this moment is a fugitive from the police with a price of $500 on his head? Well, right now, inside a small black florist's truck, we hear...
1: Paul?
2: Yes, Della?
1: Is it much farther to Peach's garage?
2: Oh, not much. Block or so. Why?
1: Why? Did you ever sit on the floor of a delivery truck? Oh, that's right. Laugh. Go on, laugh. You can laugh sitting there on the...

0: driver's seat, sitting on that nice upholstered cushion.
1: There's a bump in the street. Hang on.
0: Oh! Oh, right.
2: Never mind, Ella.
0: Never mind.
2: Oh, let him have his fun now. You can have yours later.
0: How?
2: When he sends in his bill, you can beat him down.
0: Oh.
2: That'll hurt him a lot worse than being bounced around in a delivery truck.
0: Oh, Chief, you're wonderful.
2: Well, thank you.
0: I feel better already.
1: Listen, you fugitives.
2: Yes, Mr. Detective.
1: You get just a little bit lippier, and do you know what I'm going to do?
2: Turn us over to the police.
1: Well, you're worth $500 cash. Don't you forget it.
2: Don't you forget it either. We end up in an accident, and I know a certain private detective who loses his license, but permanently.
1: Oh, don't worry about me. I can drive this truck with my eyes closed.
0: Well, wait till we get to the garage before you demonstrate, please.
1: Speaking of the 500 reward that's out for you, Perry.
2: Yeah?
1: I imagine Peaches knows about it.
2: Yeah, so do I.
1: You know, Peaches likes money as well as the next man.
2: Well?
0: Puff, you don't think that...
1: You'll be taking that chance. Right now, I'm the only one who knows where you two are. But the minute you walk into Peaches' office, he's in on it, too. It's worth thinking over. Because we're almost at his garage.
2: Well, I don't think there's any choice, Paul. We have to take the chance.
1: But Perry...
2: Peaches knows who helped Doc frame Mary. He trucked that scenery back and forth from the theatrical warehouse. Now, Peaches isn't any theatrical trucker. He's no expert at handling scenery. He was picked for a different reason. We all know this matter has to be settled fast. The police are not dopes. They're going to pick me up sooner or later. And, well, as I see it, we just have to take the chance.
0: Oh... Are the seats in the police patrol upholstered, Paul?
1: All your troubles are over, Della. Here we go into the garage.
0: Oh, at last. Get around and back and open the door, Chief.
1: Take it easy, Della.
0: Take it easy, Chief.
2: You'll have to for another minute or so, Della.
0: But now...
2: Look, Paul wants to make sure that Peaches is alone.
0: Oh, sorry.
1: Back in a minute.
2: Yeah. We don't want to get this far along, unload, and walk right in onto a cop who's trying to sell Peaches a ticket to the policeman's ball.
0: I know, I'm sorry. I haven't been thinking. I guess I...
2: Know. You've been uncomfortable, and you're tired, and you're not used to having the police on foil.
0: Well, just the same,
2: well,
0: I could...
2: Just the same, you've been a real sport. You know, I wouldn't give a dime for a person who just took it and didn't sound off sometime or other. So you got mad because Paul was sitting on a comfortable driver's seat while you were bouncing around on the floor. It didn't do any harm.
0: Shh.
2: Hmm?
0: Footsteps. Coming this way.
2: Paul, I guess.
0: And Peaches?
2: I guess so.
0: Do you think he'll play ball with us, Perry?
2: Well, I hope he will. We'll certainly find out soon enough.
1: Okay, kids. Come on out.
0: Oh, thank goodness.
3: Here, let me help you down, Miss Sweet.
0: Thanks.
3: Oh,
0: it feels so good to stretch.
4: Ah, you ain't changed a bit. You're still as cute as when I saw you last.
0: Why, Peaches, you're a gentleman.
4: Yeah?
0: Well, if you can say that after the beating I've taken in the back of that florist truck.
4: Say, Miss Street, think I don't know? You know, I remember once when I was a kid, I was helping run alcohol down from Canada. This was during Prohibition.
5: Didn't you say a squad car has a regular beat in front of your garage?
4: Yeah, that's right, Mr. Drake. I don't think the cops believe I'm a reformed character. Oh, I get what you're talking about. We get a couple of lampsters in here with us, huh? How's it feel to have the cops after you, Mr. Mason?
6: Well, I can think of more pleasant things.
4: Yeah. Well, come on, let's go in the office.
6: All right.
4: You can't see into the office from the street.
6: Fine.
4: We can talk better there without the noise of this machinery business here.
6: That's a good idea, Pete.
4: Did you hear the last broadcast, Mr. Mason?
6: Well, I don't know.
4: Offering $500 for you.
6: Yes, we heard that one.
4: $500. They never thought I was worth that much. Here's the office. Step right in.
6: Dollar.
4: You know, you're hotter than a two-bit pistol, Mr. Mason.
6: Yes, I know it.
4: With that kind of dough being offered for you, you ain't got long.
6: That's why I'm here, Peaches.
4: You mean you're going to let me turn you in and collect the dough?
6: Sorry, Peaches, but no. I want you to help me, because I have to wind up a certain case, but fast.
4: There'll be a squad car by inside of 10 minutes. You know, I could use that $500, Mr. Mason.
6: Yes, I don't doubt it.
4: And besides, it put me in solid with the cops. They just won't believe me when I say I'm reformed.
6: Peaches.
4: And then there's this angle. Suppose they find you went in here to talk to me.
6: Let's quit the kidding, Peaches.
4: Guy like me don't have a chance to turn an honest score every day. Not for $500.
6: Look. Are you figuring to turn me in?
4: Well, it's an awful temptation, Mr. Mason.
6: Well, the squad car will be by in less than 10 minutes, according to you. Are you going to do it?
4: Well, I'd like to, but you know me, Mr. Mason. You did me a big favor once, and you know I wouldn't rat on a guy who did me a favor. Miss Street, Mr. Drake. Say, they don't know I'm kidding.
0: Why, of course I did.
7: Sure.
4: In a pig's eye, you did. They thought I was serious, Mr. Mason. You're the only one who knew I was kidding. I must be getting a bad reputation.
2: Well, we've all been under a strain, Peaches.
4: Well, Miss Street here should have known better.
0: I'm sorry, Peaches, but
2: we're
0: I guess...
2: We're in quite a rat race, Peaches.
4: Well, now, look, I...
2: My client is going to be indicted Monday.
4: Yeah?
2: Yeah, for a crime of which he's innocent. Just as innocent as you were when the cops arrested you.
4: So?
2: So, as you pointed out, I'm going to be picked up sooner or later.
4: Uh-huh.
2: Before I'm picked up, if I don't have the McKean case pretty well solved...
4: Murtaugh's going to nail your hide to the barn door.
2: Yeah, he'll do worse than that. He'll see to it that I'm disbarred.
4: Which means that you're going to have to quit being a lawyer.
2: Which means I have to quit being a lawyer. Well, I don't intend to quit being a lawyer, Peaches. So, you see, I have to move fast.
4: Well, I can see that all right, Mr. Mason, and... Well, okay, I owe you a tab. What do you want me to do?
2: You know those theatrical backgrounds you hauled to a vacant lot?
4: Yeah.
2: Those flats were used to frame my client. They were set up, my client was posed against them after she was doped, and pictures were taken of her. I have to prove those pictures were a frame-up, Peaches. I also have to find a couple of the people who were in on it, or who saw it done. Now, I know that your records show you took those backgrounds to a vacant lot, Peaches. But I also know that no one could take pictures of that nature in full view without getting into trouble with the police.
4: So?
2: Where did you really deliver those background speeches? And to whom?
4: Mr. Mason,
2: yeah?
4: I want to help you, honest.
0: Well, then go ahead.
2: Oh, wait.
4: Now, look, I want to help you, but I got my reputation to consider. I get called into deals, you know. Now, what happens to my business if word gets around here that this Peaches guy leaks like a sieve? You see, Mr. Mason, I just can't go around naming names and handing out addresses. You wouldn't expect me to...
2: On the other hand, Peaches...
4: I don't see any other hand.
2: On the other hand, if we were to do it again...
4: Do what again?
2: Remake those pictures. Not in that vacant lot, but in the building where they were actually taken.
4: Oh.
2: A detective, Paul Drake here, could have learned the address of that building.
4: And that's all you want me to do?
2: That's all. Except transport the flats. I don't think you'll have to do anything else. Because I'm pretty sure that once we start a remake of the same kind of picture, somebody's going to turn up who'll be mighty curious. That somebody is all I'll need.
4: I wouldn't have said a word.
2: You wouldn't have said a word.
4: But how do I explain you?
2: Well, you say that I'm the quickie movie producer. You say I'm cashing in on the publicity of the McKean trial, the scandal. It'll hold water, Peaches. It'll hold water.
4: Yeah, I guess it will.
2: Then do we do it?
4: Yeah, Mr. Mason, I don't see why not. When do you want me to pick up those flats and cameras and the rest of them things?
2: As fast as possible, Peaches. As fast as possible.
8: Theatrical backgrounds, cameras, and the rest of the things. What in the world does Perry Mason have in mind? Well, whatever it is, of this we may be sure, the time and the space in which he has to move, in which he must prove himself and Mary McKean innocent, is dwindling, dwindling, dwindling. Until... But won't you join us on Monday?

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Swing Street Radio, where the big bands swing. 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

0: At about 2:15 this afternoon, the heavily ornate carven door of the grand jury room swung open, and a slight, meek-looking man stepped out, removed his eyeglasses, polished them, and then, as if noticing her for the first time, walked over to a lovely, sad-faced young woman who rose from her chair, saying...
1: Oh, Mr. Jackson, I didn't think you were ever going to come out of that grand jury room.
2: Well, it's been less than an hour, Mrs. McKean, and you might as well sit down again.
1: Why? Oh, there's been no...
2: Decision? Not yet. The grand jury just retired to vote on your indictment.
1: Oh. There's not much doubt in your mind, is there, Mr. Jackson?
2: As to your being indicted, I'm afraid not.
1: Funny, isn't it?
2: What, Mrs. McKean?
1: A person's mind, the human mind.
2: Oh.
1: You can tell me the same thing over and over as Mr. Mason told me over and over. If you're arrested, you'll be indicted for kidnapping your child. If you're arrested, you'll be indicted. And I heard what he said, Mr. Jackson. I believed him. And yet, somehow, I couldn't realize what he meant. It's like we all know we're going to die. And yet, none of us can conceive it's happening to... What happened?
2: In the grand jury room?
1: Yes.
2: Mrs. Wren testified, and Sergeant Barker and B.H. Murtaugh.
1: Of course.
2: They introduced a copy of the court order awarding the custody of David Jr. to Mrs. Wren. Mm. It appears Mr. Murtaugh has had himself appointed special prosecutor in your case.
1: Oh? That's bad, isn't it?
2: If I have to conduct your defense...
1: Now, Mr. Jackson, don't you worry.
2: But I do. It's my nature, I guess. I'm not a trial lawyer. My function's to prepare cases, not try them. Mr. Mason's the trial lawyer. But you'll have to put up with me until Mr. Mason feels the time has come to appear. Now, I think I'd better get back in. I want to be on hand when the grand jury does render a decision. Now, if you are indicted...
1: When?
2: Well, then, when you are indicted, I shall request that the date of the trial be postponed.
1: I see.
2: Now, you won't mind waiting here alone?
1: Alone?
2: Oh, you mean the guard. I'm sorry about that guard, Mrs. McKean, but they refuse to parole you into my custody. You'll have to go back to your cell as soon as the grand jury hands down its ruling.
1: That's all right, Mr. Jackson. You don't write the laws.
2: And too bad that I don't, too. There are a few I could improve on.
1: I'm sure.
2: Well, then you'll excuse me?
1: Of course.
3: Oh. Clumsy.
2: Oh, excuse me, Mrs. Wren.
3: Oh. Well, Mary.
1: Hello, Liz.
3: Quite interesting grand jury proceedings. And very careless of the police leaving you in this anteroom unattended.
1: I'd hardly say I was unattended.
3: Hmm? Oh. Well, there's a guard outside the door. Well, I'm glad there's some justice left in the world.
1: If there's any justice left, you...
3: I hope they won't shilly-shally around too much. I do want to stay and hear their decision, but I shan't stay if they take too long. I have to take my precious nephew for an airing. I do think a child should have his afternoon airing, even in weather like this. As David Jr.'s mother, I hope you approve.
1: You're very sure of yourself, aren't you, Liz?
3: And why not? I don't wish to seem unkind, Mary, but one may as well be practical. You and Mr. Mason managed to get away with a great, great deal. But as Mother used to say, this time you've bitten off more than you can chew. I imagine it will choke you. And I'll be there to watch. Did you hear me, Mary? Did you hear me?
1: I'm not deaf.
3: Then you know what...
1: What you are, yes.
3: I mean...
1: That you hate me? Hate me as you hated my husband, your brother? Oh, yes. And as I know, you must hate my baby, too.
3: Well...
1: We're alone, except for the guard at the door, and he can't hear you. You're free to tell the truth. For once, you can stop being a hypocrite. You hated your brother from the time he was born, and later in life, you hated everything that belonged to him, me, his wife, and now his baby.
3: I never said I hated my nephew.
1: You never said. The only reason you fought so hard for that child, the only reason you framed me and took him away from me, is so you could control his money.
3: Well,
1: this. Maybe you'll be able to carry it off. Maybe in spite of everything Mr. Mason can do, you'll be able to send me to prison for 10 years. Maybe you'll be able to keep my boy away from me forever.
3: I'll make him hate you. I'll teach
1: him... Perhaps you will.
3: I'll make him loathe the sound of your name. The sound of your name and the sound of his father's name.
1: I think you're mad.
3: I'll make him cringe and beg me to change his name from David McKean Jr. to anything else.
1: I know you're mad.
3: That's what's in store for your child, Mary McKean.
1: You must be mad.
3: Aren't you worried? Aren't you afraid? Aren't you bothered about what I'm going to do to your child? Aren't you going to beg me?
1: I would if I thought it would do any good, but I know it won't. And so instead, I'm going to say what I've started to say. I wouldn't change places with you for anything in this world.
3: Well...
1: And you know why? Because you're being eaten up, Liz. Eaten alive with your own hatred. I don't know why I never saw it before. Perhaps because you kept it too well concealed. They may send me to prison, Liz, but no judge or jury could ever sentence me to the torment you're inflicting on yourself right this moment.
3: Walter!
1: Because that's what it is, torment. I can see it in your eyes, in your body. I wonder how you can live with yourself, money or no money, knowing what you are, knowing what you've done.
3: What I am? I like what I am and what I've done. And when I'm through, you won't like what you see. Because after you're convicted, after you've gone to prison, I expect to mold my precious nephew as I'd like to see him molded. And your ideas and mine aren't quite the same.
1: Oh, Mr. Jackson.
3: Has the verdict been brought in?
4: I suggest you consult with Mr. Murtaugh, Mrs. Wren.
3: Thank you. I shall. Goodbye, Mary.
1: Mr. Jackson?
4: It's what we expected, Mrs. McKean.
1: An indictment?
4: Yes.
1: But at least we'll have time. You secured enough time. Oh, Mr. Jackson, if you'd heard the plans that woman has for my child, you... Mr. Mason has to have time to get...
4: Yes, that's the unfortunate part, Mrs. McKean. Mr. Murtaugh and the district attorney are in a great hurry to get on. They brought a great deal of pressure to bear. The trial date has been set for next Wednesday.
1: Oh, next Wednesday?
4: Yes.
1: But we...
4: Now, you mustn't be upset. I'll do the very best I can for you, Mrs. McKean, the very best I can.
0: Don't be upset, says Mr. Jackson. Don't be upset. Well, how would you feel if you were in Mary's shoes? How would you feel if a woman like Liz Wren had control of your child and apparently there was nothing you could do about it? Think that over. Right now, it's some hours later.
5: Are you sure you understood Paul correctly, Baggage?
1: Absolutely, Chief. He said it wasn't possible to get things ready before Wednesday.
5: It's not very fast work. What's holding things up?
1: Well, according to Paul, the trucks and the scenery wouldn't be free until Wednesday, and there's nothing anyone can do about it.
5: He knows how vital time is. Guess we'd better get back to our hideout.
1: Mm.
5: No good in being picked up before we get a chance to put our plan into action.
1: Well, if you feel that way about it, the traffic light is red.
5: Yes. Thanks for telling me.
6: Paper.
5: Wednesday.
6: Paper, mister?
5: Yeah, I guess so. You got a record?
6: Yeah, sure.
5: Here you are, then.
6: A second, I gotta find some change.
5: All right, skip it.
6: Oh, thanks. Say, don't I know you?
5: I doubt it, unless you've lived in Arizona.
6: No, I never been out of New York in my life. I guess you look like somebody else, huh?
5: I guess. The light's changing.
6: Yeah, I better get out of the street.
7: Did you read the paper? Paper? Here, I get your paper.
1: Well, let that be a lesson. Don't attract attention by handing out big tips.
5: Yeah.
1: And hand me the paper. Mary's been indicted.
5: We expected that.
1: Oh, but even so. Oh, this picture of her leaving the court with Jackson. Chief, she looks awful.
5: Couldn't have been a shock. If I know Jackson, he primed her to expect the worst. Trial date set?
1: I'll have to look.
5: Probably at the end of the story.
1: Wait a minute. It says turn to page 6.
5: I'll turn to page 6. I hope Jackson got us enough time.
1: Oh.
5: Well?
1: Chief, it says Wednesday.
5: This Wednesday?
1: Yes, that's what it says. Wednesday of this week, day after tomorrow. And Murtaugh's been appointed special prosecutor. Chief, they can't do that.
5: Read it to me.
1: Despite the pleas of Warren Jackson, who asked for a postponement on grounds of insufficient time to prepare his case, Judge Albert upheld the request of special prosecutor Murtaugh that the trial be opened on Wednesday of this week. Oh,
5: so that's the way they're going to play it.
1: It gives us 2 days. Just 2 days.
5: Well, Jackson will have to start the case, that's all. Maybe he can get a postponement from the trial judge or stall the jury selection.
1: Do you think so?
5: Well, I know he'll do his best. Meanwhile, we can't get to work until Wednesday. But when we get started, when we get started...
0: Or should you say, if you get started, Mr. Mason. But more of that tomorrow.

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Swing Street Radio, where the big bands swing. 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

0: Tomorrow, Mary McKeon goes on trial charged with kidnapping her own baby. Now, it's obvious the district attorney and his special prosecutor, B.H. Murtaugh, wish to hurry her case. Perhaps because they fear Perry Mason may somehow appear with a last-minute miracle. But probably because they hope to draw Mason out of hiding. Thus, while the police search diligently for lawyer Mason, Mason himself is working hard to prove Mary McKeon victim of a frame-up. For only by furnishing such proof can Perry Mason save his client, his secretary, and himself. Well, this evening, in an intimate dining room in the Pelican Club, we hear...
1: Oh, Nan, what a long face for such a pretty girl to have. This is a celebration, my dear, not a funeral. From the look on your face, one would think the police were after you instead of Perry Mason, or that you'd just been indicted instead of Mary McKeon. What's the matter?
2: No, you always give in to Liz.
3: Hmm? To me, my love?
2: Yes, to you. There's a perfectly swell orchestra in the big dining room, but where do we eat? Well, you can hardly hear the music.
3: I don't like horns blaring at me. Spoils my appetite.
2: You don't like. You don't like.
1: Ladies, I'm known in here. We'll have our fun later, Nan.
3: Well.
1: But right now... here comes the waiter, I
2: with
1: believe.
2: Champagne.
1: Yes.
2: Well.
1: Yes, we'll take the champagne now, if you please, Armand.
4: I serve it, sir.
2: Champagne?
1: Yes, I think the occasion merits it, Mrs. Wren.
2: Oh, I go for it all the time. I love champagne. I love to hear the cork pop.
1: Yes.
3: You and your chorus girl taste.
2: Oh, lay off me, Liz. You've been picking at me all evening. Gee, doesn't anything ever satisfy you? Here you've got the world by the tail.
3: Have I?
2: Well, Mason's on the run, isn't he? Mary's been indicted.
3: Yes, my dear sister-in-law's been indicted.
4: Your champagne, madame.
3: Thank you.
1: I'll let you know when I need you, Armand.
4: Oui, monsieur.
1: Now, to what shall we drink?
3: As if you didn't know.
1: Mason's quick arrest? Or to Mrs. McKean's quick conviction?
3: Yes, to my sister-in-law's quick conviction. To a long term in jail for my brother's wife. To getting permanent custody of a child for me.
2: How can you hate anyone the way you do Angel Face, Liz?
3: Hate? Mary? Well, hardly. Let's say I'm sorry for that poor, unbalanced...
2: Oh, Liz, come off it. We know.
1: Mrs. Wren, Nan, drink up. This is hardly turning into a celebration.
3: You're right, Mr. Murtaugh. I'll give a toast.
1: Good.
3: Confusion to our enemies.
2: I need some more champagne.
1: Yes, of course.
3: Nan.
2: Ah, this is a big night for us, Liz. And maybe it'll get bigger. Liz, when this is all over, you think your previous nephew's bank account could buy me a mink coat, too?
3: We'll see.
2: Boy, what one of those new platinum minks could do for me.
1: Oh, nothing could make you more beautiful, Nan.
2: Oh, I like this man.
3: Is there any man you don't like?
2: I've seen them. Fill her glass, too, B.H. Yeah,
1: of course.
3: Oh, I don't think
1: This is an occasion, Mrs. Wren.
3: Oh, well. It would be more of an occasion if Perry Mason were arrested.
1: Well, we can't have everything.
3: Then nothing could go wrong.
1: Nothing will, dear lady. Trust me.
2: I trust you, B.H.
3: Mr. Murtaugh.
1: Yes, Mrs. Wren?
3: What about Doc? We can count on him?
1: Well... We gave him what he asked.
3: Yes, but...
1: A signed settlement made out to his wife, Agnes.
2: What? You didn't tell me.
3: I didn't want to undermine your confidence in yourself, my dear.
2: How much?
3: A large, large sum of money. More than enough to buy you a platinum mink.
2: Oh!
3: Love moves in strange ways, Nan. It's a pity you couldn't have heard Doc talk as I did when I visited him in jail. About how much Aggie loved him. About his little white house and garden.
2: Oh, for the love of...
3: Where are you going?
2: To powder my nose.
3: Nan rather fancied herself in love with Doc at one time.
1: So I gathered. I wonder if you shouldn't have told her the truth.
3: I did.
1: As far as you went, you could have mentioned that the settlement was money to pay me for defending his murder charge. And that the reason it's made out to Agnes is so you won't be able to double-cross him.
3: You're interested in Nan, Mr. Murtaugh.
1: Hmm? Yeah?
3: Would you like me to explain in detail to Nan?
1: Not unless you think it necessary to keep peace in our little family.
3: I'll keep the peace. Nan knows which side her bread is buttered on.
4: Yeah.
3: I think I will take another glass of champagne, Mr. Murtaugh.
4: Yes, of course. Of course. Oh, the bottle's empty. I'll have to... Ah, here comes Armand.
3: Have a telephone.
4: Yeah.
5: Telephone for you, Mr. Murtaugh.
4: Just plug it in, Armand. And will you bring us another bottle of champagne?
5: Just a moment, sir. The phone is already, sir.
4: Thank you. Hello, who's Mr. Murtaugh? Oh, Barker. Hmm? Yeah? Well, that is good news. Keep on it, Barker. Keep on it and keep me informed. Sergeant Barker with news.
3: About Mason?
4: We may have a real victory celebration after all, Mrs. Wren.
3: What did the sergeant have to say?
6: Mason has been identified by a newsboy. He bought a paper. The boy didn't realize who it was until after Mason had driven away.
3: Driven?
6: It doesn't matter.
4: If you know something of police methods, Mrs. Wren, they'll put a net around that locality, block off all the roads, and close the nets until there is no place for Mason to turn, no room for him to get away. Yes, this is good news. Because now it's just a question of time. A very little time. Mrs. Wren, go get Nan. Bring her back to the table. This is good news. The best. And let's all be friends. Let's really.
7: Something wrong with your hamburger, Della?
2: What? Oh, no.
7: Well, then why don't you eat it?
2: Afraid I'm going to turn into a hamburger or an egg sandwich.
7: Well, I'm sorry it can't be steak and champagne at the Pelican Club baggage, but after this is all over.
2: I know, Chief. It's safer to eat in diners, quick lunch stands.
8: For the past quarter hour, you've been listening to the music of Paul Taubman's trio playing from the Pelican Club, and now we bring you a 5-minute summary of local events. With the trial of Mary McKean accused of kidnapping due to start tomorrow, police have increased their efforts to find the missing conspirators, Perry Mason and Della Street. According to the commissioner, new information has been received by the police department which makes the arrest of this pair a matter of hours. The information is very hush-hush, but it's understood Mason was recognized by a newsboy.
2: Newsboy?
8: When interviewed in
2: the one you gave the big tip to,
8: the commissioner said that a police net has been thrown around one section of this city and that he confidently expected that before too much time had elapsed, Mason and his secretary
2: I've
8: would
2: got to get out of here, Perry.
8: Jail,
2: I've got to get out of here.
7: All right.
8: Incidentally, Mrs.
7: You take care of the meals, boss.
8: Has added a reward of $250 to the $500
7: That wasn't a very bright thing to do, Della, running out.
2: I felt trapped. Oh, Chief, I feel sick.
7: Baggage, pull yourself together.
2: But a dragnet. The report said a newsboy. You gave that boy a big tip.
7: Della, there may be a dragnet, but it's a loose one. Now, maybe the boy did recognize me, but he didn't say anything to the police for some time afterward. Or they wouldn't be broadcasting that information.
2: Yes, but look.
7: They want to rattle us, make us act conspicuous. If they get a couple of reports about suspicious acting people, then they will tighten that net. And if we happen to be inside it...
2: If we happen to be inside it?
7: Well, I don't know why we should go around borrowing trouble. We have enough of it as it is. Look, Della, we've got a job to do. And we won't get it done any easier by unnecessary worrying about the police. Come on now, get in the car. Act naturally. We're not going to be taken by the police until we've found the evidence we need. And then we're not going to be taken. Then we're going to march into that county building and give ourselves up.
0: Let's hope you're right, Mr. Mason. Let's hope you're right. We'll learn more about whether you're right or not tomorrow.

0: Well, today marks the beginning of the trial of the state versus Mary McKean et al. Last night, Elizabeth Wren, Nan Apthorpe, and lawyer B.H. Murtaugh, who has been appointed special prosecutor, held an elaborate celebration in the best nightclub. Yes, they feel very sure of themselves, very sure things are coming their way. Especially after Murtaugh received a phone call saying that Perry Mason had been recognized by a newsboy and that the police had a dragnet out for him. Well, dragnet or no dragnet, Mason must go ahead with his own plans if he is to save his client Mary McKean from prison, if he is to save his own good name and freedom. And so this cold gray morning, as we join Paul Drake, Mason, and Della outside a condemned apartment building on the west side of the city, we hear...
1: This building, Paul?
2: Yeah, according to Peaches.
3: What's wrong, Chief?
1: It's been condemned. It's boarded up. No one's living in it.
2: No one was living in it when Doc took those pictures, Perry. Peaches was very definite.
1: Well, this is the place. This is the place.
2: They did all their work in the living room on the ground floor. That one, right in front of you, with the big bay... Peaches drove me out yesterday. Told me everything. I mean, as to the scenery layout. But that's as far as Peaches is going to go for us.
1: Well, that's a break, anyway.
2: The hospital flats were set against the rear wall of the living room. Caught the light better that way.
3: Mm. We can't put on much of a show with the light we'll get on a day like this, Paul.
2: Well, we won't depend on the weather, Della.
3: No?
2: Mm-mm. I made arrangements to run a cable to the next-door apartment building. Peaches says that's how it was done in the first place.
1: Oh, good for you, Paul. That'll cause talk. In the right places, I hope.
2: Yeah, and it'll give us plenty of light, too. Oh, you want to go into the building now?
1: Yeah, in a minute.
3: 9:30.
1: Uh-huh.
3: Mary goes on trial in half an hour.
1: Della, let's stick to one thing at a time.
2: Hmm? Say, what are you doing at that window, Perry?
4: I just wanted to see if people might notice what was going on from the street.
2: And?
4: Yeah, they can, especially if floodlights are used inside.
2: We'll use plenty.
3: The whole neighborhood will think we're nuts.
1: Fine, since everybody thinks movie people are crazy anyway. Oh, Della, you're going to be the leading lady in this office.
3: Me?
1: Mm-hmm. You resemble Mary enough to fool the casual observer. In fact, I'm hoping we'll hand at least one casual observer a good shock.
3: Well, if...
1: Now, you've got a young and handsome operative who can do for Jim Randall, Paul?
2: Yep. Picked him out already.
1: Good. Hear that, Della? Young and handsome. Aren't you interested?
3: Well, no harm mixing business with pleasure, I always say.
1: Oh, now, baggage. Come on. Cheer up. Paul, the equipment all lined up?
2: You bet. We've got enough cameras and sound stuff to make people think we're doing another Gone with the Wind. Of course, I won't guarantee everything will work or that my boys will know how to work it. But they've been briefed on how to put up a convincing bluff.
1: Well, that'll do.
2: And you won't need to worry about a man in the bunch, even if there is a $750 reward out for you.
1: Well, I'm relieved.
2: Incidentally, what was that stuff on the radio about you two? Police dragnet. Arrest expected soon and stuff.
1: No, just routine.
3: That newsboy business wasn't routine. I think a newsboy did recognize Perry.
1: Okay, so he recognized me. But before they can close that dragnet tight enough, we'll get this done.
2: Well, I hope you're right, Perry. The report was unusually positive. And with Mary's trial getting underway, well, they sure didn't lose any time, did they?
1: Mm-hmm. Somebody brought a little pressure to bear.
2: Murtaugh. Say, how do you like him getting himself appointed special prosecutor?
1: Oh, he's a good lawyer. He is. I just hope that Jackson can stall him long enough for us to dig out this information. Because if that case gets past the jury selection stage, Jackson won't have any more chance than a snowball on a hot stove.
3: In other words, we'd better get moving.
1: Yes, indeed. Now, let's go inside the building before the crew arrives, Paul.
2: Okay with me. You get in through here.
5: Hey there, you!
2: What
3: the... Chief, it's a policeman.
2: Here goes my license.
3: Your license? Here go our necks. Oh, Chief.
1: Take it easy now, Della. Don't lose your head and watch what you say.
3: You going to bluff it out?
1: I'm certainly going to make a try. What's the trouble, officer?
5: I want to know what you folks are doing around this condemned building. There have been two complaints already.
1: Oh?
5: About you acting suspicious.
1: Why, who made these complaints, officer?
5: That's neither here nor there.
1: No, I suppose it's not. Well, as it happens, we're planning to take some movies using this building as a background.
5: Yeah?
1: May I introduce Mr. Tyler, our producer? My name is Patterson. I'm the director, and this is our star, Miss Stone.
5: Glad to meet you.
2: Here are the permits.
1: Apparently you weren't on this beat last spring when our company was making a picture.
5: Wait a minute. Sure, I remember. Are you the same outfit?
1: Well, we're part of it.
5: And you're going to make another movie?
1: No, same one. These are retakes. Certain scenes wouldn't pass the censors.
5: Oh, I get it. Where's your cameras and stuff?
1: Well, we're waiting for them now. We hope to get set up this afternoon, start shooting at once.
5: Don't look like you'll have a very good day.
1: No, we'll have floodlights and we'll be inside the building. Weather won't stop us. Maybe you remember the people from our company who were here before.
5: I can't say I do. I had enough on my hands keeping the street clear. I hope you're not going to have a mob of people peeking through the windows.
1: Well, you know how it is, officer. People are always interested in the movies.
5: Well, of course, I'll have to report this.
1: Tyler, you know something? The officer here might be just the man we're looking for.
2: Us?
1: Yes. To play the part of the policeman.
2: Oh. Oh, yeah, sure. The policeman. Say, I bet he could.
1: Yeah.
5: Who? Me?
1: Well, it's only a small part. He comes into the scene at the end, says a few lines, and then we cut.
5: Oh, I never done any acting.
1: We don't have to. Just be yourself. I'm a great believer in realism.
5: Well, I guess I could show some of those hams how a real cop acts.
1: Well, now you're catching on.
5: Give the wife and kids a boot to see me on the screen, too.
1: Well, suppose you talk it over with her and let us know, huh?
5: I'll do that. Well, I guess I better get back on my beat. Oh, by the way.
1: Yes?
5: What's the name of this picture?
1: We're calling it Framed.
5: Good title.
1: Yeah.
5: Well, see you later, Mr. Patterson.
1: You bet. Well, for a movie star, you're mighty silent, Della. You never opened your mouth.
3: I couldn't. My teeth were chattering so.
2: You weren't the only one, Della. I thought we were dead ducks. Especially when I pulled out our permits. Say, if he'd looked at the papers I held out.
1: Well, the point is, he didn't.
3: We'll have him in our hair from now on.
1: Yes, but somehow I think he'll neglect to make any reports of it. If he makes a report, he won't be able to act.
3: Oh.
1: Well, Paul, what do you think has happened? Where are Peaches and the backgrounds and the equipment? We're going to put on a show. I'd like to start putting on a show.
0: Meanwhile, back in the courtroom, Liz Wren and Nan Apthorpe make their way through the crowd.
6: Gee, Liz, will you look at this courtroom? I knew we should have come earlier. We'll never find seats.
7: Didn't Mr. Murtaugh tell you? He's saving us a couple.
6: Oh, well, then let's get down front. Hey, let us through, will you?
7: No need to be unpleasant, my lovely. Excuse us, please.
6: Liz, don't sit down. Let's go over and say hello to Mary. It's only polite.
7: You know, you're really a dreadful person.
6: Me?
7: What if you wish? Be careful what you say. Remember all these people.
6: Don't worry about me. Well, Mary.
8: Hello, Nan. And Liz. In for a little Roman holiday?
7: Mary.
8: Why, how sweet you are, Liz, now. Now there are people to see and hear you.
7: You poor thing. But then you have only yourself to blame.
8: How right you are, Liz. Only myself to blame for taking you into my house. Only myself to blame for not having listened to my husband when he warned me you'd do anything to destroy me. Perhaps you've forgotten.
6: No, we haven't forgotten. We haven't forgotten how you kicked us out either.
7: Nan, don't. Be charitable. Remember, the poor woman's unbalanced.
6: Oh, yeah. I forgot.
7: You know what I'd do if I were you, Mary?
8: I couldn't guess.
7: I'd plead insanity. I think you would get away with it.
8: Thank you so much.
6: Liz wouldn't fight that. She'd be just as satisfied with you in an asylum. Just so long as you can't get near her precious nephew.
8: I won't answer that.
7: I don't seem to find Mr. Mason in the courtroom. Do you really expect him to come riding up in the nick of time? You're a bit old to believe in fairy tales.
8: Mr. Mason will be on hand.
7: I'm sure no one will be happier to see him than I, except possibly the police.
8: And when he does get here,
7: yes?
8: You'll get what you deserve.
7: Your face is really beautiful, Mary, if not intelligent. Mr. Mason must be amused when he reads the newspapers. Wherever he's hiding.
6: The police say they expect to catch him any minute now. You're Mr. Mason.
8: If either of you think you can upset me or destroy my faith in Mr. Mason or hurt me anymore, you're wrong, terribly wrong. So you might as well go back to your seats and enjoy the show. That's what you came for, isn't it?
0: In just 1 minute, the judge is due to enter, and the trial of Mary McKean is slated to begin. And meanwhile, Perry Mason is... Oh, but won't you join us tomorrow?

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Swing Street Radio, where the big bands swing. The sounds of the golden age of radio continue with Yesteryear.

0: It's only a moment after the close of yesterday's episode. Inside an empty apartment building on the west side, Perry Mason walks up and down, impatiently waiting the arrival of Peaches, the trucker, with a load of movie scenery and equipment. Impatiently because, well, does Mason know that every passing moment increases the chance of his being recognized and arrested. Impatiently because every tick of the clock increases his chance of failure. We're going to join Perry and Alan Paul Drake in just a moment. But first, let's join the crowd in Judge Albert Dallow's courtroom and learn what's to happen to Mary McKean, who, with her lawyer, Perry Mason, has been indicted, charged with kidnapping Mary's own child, David Jr.
1: In the case of the People versus Mary McKean et al., charged with kidnapping. Ready for the prosecution?
2: Ready, Your Honor.
1: Ready for the defense?
3: No, Your Honor, the defense is not ready.
1: Perhaps you'd better explain, Mr. Jackson.
3: Yes, sir. Yes, gladly. Now, as you know, Your Honor, Mrs. McKean was indicted just 2 days ago. Two days is not a sufficient time in which to prepare a case.
1: Did you ask the presiding judge to give you more time?
3: I did, Your Honor.
1: Your request was denied?
3: Yes, sir.
1: On what grounds?
2: May it please the court. I think I can answer that question.
1: Yes, Mr. Murdoch.
2: I assisted the district attorney's office in presenting the evidence which led to the indictment of Mary McKean, et al.
1: Yes, Mr. Murdoch.
2: Now, the fact is, Your Honor, this is a peculiar case. Some months ago, charges were leveled and proved in court against Mrs. McKean. Charges of such nature as to cause the court to remove Mrs. McKean's child from its mother's care, place it in the custody of the next of kin, Mrs. Elizabeth Wren.
1: We know this, Mr. Murdoch.
2: Yes, of course, Your Honor. Now, in the matter of the present kidnapping charge, there would be no prosecution for kidnap if Mrs. McKean were wrongfully convicted by the first court. I say if, Your Honor. Obviously, she was guilty. Because the Mason office has been working in vain to uncover evidence to disprove those charges. Now, sir, we felt, and the presiding judge felt, that since Mr. Mason has had weeks and weeks in which to prepare, no hardship could be done by waiting...
1: I understand the point, Mr. Murdoch.
2: Thank you, Your Honor.
1: Mr. Jackson?
3: Yes, sir.
1: Would you like to answer?
3: Yes, sir, if I may speak frankly.
1: You do.
3: Well, then... It is quite true that Mr. Mason has been working in Mrs. McKean's behalf. Mm. In fact, it was through this work that he was able to assist the Homicide Bureau in capturing that notorious murderer, Doc Keegan.
2: Oh, wait a minute. Wait. In the first place, Keegan hasn't even gone to trial. And in the second, mention of his name in these proceedings is irrelevant and immaterial.
1: Mr. Murtaugh, no jury has been selected. I am merely trying to decide whether or not to postpone that selection.
2: Yes, sir.
1: Go ahead, Mr. Jackson.
3: Yes, thank you. Now, sir, it happens my work for Mr. Mason is more a matter of research than collaboration. Whatever evidence he may have collected, well, whatever plans he may have made for the defense of Mrs. McKean are unknown to me. Therefore, in preparing my case, I must start from the beginning without the benefit of any facts which may have come into his possession before his disappearance.
2: You mean before he ran out on his client rather than face arrest?
1: If you please, Mr. Murtaugh.
2: Your Honor, Perry Mason is just as much on trial as Mary McKean. More so. And I submit that neither he nor anyone connected with his office is entitled to the smallest bit of consideration. Mr. Jackson, for whom I have the utmost respect, has admitted Perry Mason had ample time in which to prove the court proceedings against Mary McKean irregular, if they had been irregular. He, together with his secretary and his client, Mary McKean, have been indicted for kidnapping a child which they could not obtain by legal means, hoping against hope that
1: Please
2: they
1: Please bear in mind, Mr. Murtaugh, you are speaking of an indictment. There has been no conviction.
2: Oh, yes, I stand corrected, Your Honor. However, Mr. Mason and his secretary have chosen to disappear. The fact that Mr. Jackson happens to be unprepared is unfortunate, but we feel it has no bearing. If Mr. Mason alone knows the facts, let him come into this court and defend his client as an honorable attorney should do. Meanwhile, if Mr. Jackson wishes to plead his client guilty,
3: I certainly do not.
2: Well, the point I'm trying to make is we are not here either to prove or disprove the charges relative to Mrs. McKean's being a fit mother for her own child. That case was settled months ago.
3: Your Honor, Mr. Murtaugh himself has said that if those charges could be disproven, the case for the prosecution would collapse.
2: If Mr. Jackson, if...
3: He very well knows that it is only by showing the nature of the woman into whose custody a small child was given. The fact that Elizabeth Wren gave that baby into the keeping of a man now in jail or awaiting trial for murder...
1: Mr. Jackson, please. This sounds to me more like a summation at the end of a case than a discussion as to whether or not a trial should be allowed to proceed.
2: Your Honor, it's all very clear that Mr. Jackson is doing his best to stall.
1: For what purpose, Mr. Murtaugh?
2: Why, to give Perry Mason the last chance to get off that tightrope he's walking.
3: Mr. Mason doesn't need my help, Mr. Murtaugh.
2: Oh?
3: He's perfectly capable of taking care of himself.
2: Then if that is the case,
1: gentlemen,
2: you can come in this court.
1: Must I remind you again, this trial has not started.
3: I apologize, but, Your Honor, if Mr. Murtaugh is so certain this woman is guilty, so certain that Perry Mason is walking a tightrope, then why is he afraid to give us a little time?
2: Hmm?
3: Why is he so afraid of what Mr. Mason might do? And on a tightrope.
2: He could well use it to hang himself.
1: That's enough, Mr. Jackson. We will grant a continuance of this trial. Next week, I shall expect you in court and ready to begin, prepared or not.
3: Thank you, Your Honor.
1: I hope that's satisfactory to the prosecution, Mr. Murtaugh. Mm. Or are you bothered Mr. Mason will come down from his tightrope before next week?
2: I wish he would. I wish he would.
1: Very well, then. Court is adjourned.
4: Turn off the portal, will you, Dylan?
5: Yes, sure. Watching out of that window isn't going to bring Peaches any sooner.
4: No?
5: Or Paul either. Well, at least you have to hand it to Jackson. He used his head. He got a continuance until next week.
4: Oh.
5: So we have that much more time.
4: It's the fat lot of good it'll do if Peaches doesn't show up with the equipment.
5: Harry, he said he would.
4: He said he'd be here before 11. With the backgrounds, the camera, and the men Paul trained to use them. It's 11:30 now. No trucks, no
5: men,
4: no...
5: Maybe he was delayed at the warehouse. Maybe he had trouble getting that much movie equipment together.
4: It was all arranged, Donald. All Peaches had to do was pick it up. Okay, I'll relax. We'll be walking a tightrope this time.
5: I know. Chief.
4: Oh.
5: Have you thought about what may happen if Paul doesn't get back?
4: What?
5: Well, he's the one who studied the movie technique.
4: Well, if Paul doesn't get back, I'll take care of it.
5: You?
4: This means a little juggling act on the tightrope. As fond as I am of Paul, he's not the one I want to see. It's Peaches. Peaches and all that scenery and equipment and those operatives who've been trained to make like a movie company.
6: Hey!
5: Who's that?
4: I don't know.
6: Hey, Mr. Patterson.
5: It's the cop on the beat.
6: Mr. Patterson, she said it was okay.
5: Patterson, that's what you said your name was, Chief.
4: Yeah, that's right. Who said it was okay?
7: The little woman. She thought it was grand, me getting a chance to act the part of a cop in a movie.
4: Oh, yes, yes, fine. Glad to have you.
7: Only I still got to call in every hour, so I wonder if you could shoot my scene first, Mr. Hey, what's going on here?
4: Nothing. Why?
7: I've been looking through this apartment while we've been talking. There's no scenery, no cameras, no crew.
5: How right you are, officer.
7: When I was here on my last round, you said the cameras, scenery, and crews would be here any minute.
4: Well, they'll still be here any minute.
7: And now, an hour later, here's you two in this vacant apartment and no equipment but a portable radio. Maybe there's something that needs explaining. Maybe I'd better check.
8: Hey, everybody, where are you?
7: Now, who's that?
5: Peaches?
8: Yeah.
5: Oh.
8: Yeah, well, where is everybody?
5: They're here. Our equipment. Look out the window, officer. You'll see all the trucks and the cameras.
7: Yeah, it is.
4: Peaches, bring everything into this apartment, huh?
8: Okay, okay.
7: I hope you won't hold it against me, Mr. Patterson.
4: Hold what?
7: Oh, me talking the way I did.
4: Oh, no, it's quite all right. Forget it.
7: And I can still play a part in your movie?
4: Sure. After we've set up. Why don't you come and ask me after you've made your next round?
0: So far, so good. The scenery is there, and Mason is raring to go. But as Lawyer Murtaugh pointed out, and as Perry Mason so earnestly feels, he's walking a tightrope, ready to fall or get pushed off at any minute. But will that happen? Well, join us tomorrow, won't you? Thank you.

It's been a week in the life of attorney Perry Mason, a 15-minute daily program from CBS. And with that, we've exhausted our time on this edition of Yesteryear, but look forward to visiting with you again next week for more of the best of the golden age of radio. So be sure to invite a friend to listen right here on Yesteryear. Till next time, I'm Craig Roberts. So long.

0: Conservatives insist that President Trump was correct, and the media, well, doing an about-face when it comes to the Strait of Hormuz.
1: They argue that media outlets initially portrayed Iran as gaining control over the Strait of Hormuz during the ongoing war, criticizing President Trump's strategy, but recent reports show oil exports from the Persian Gulf have rebounded to pre-war levels, while Iran's exports have plummeted to zero due to U.S. blockades. This shift validates the commander-in-chief's approach, crippling Iran's economy and leverage, prompting a quiet media reversal without direct credit to the president. Ron Taylor reporting.
0: President Trump will be visiting Nebraska today with the midterm elections just a month away. Slated to speak to supporters at a rally where he will appear alongside Republican Senator Pete Ricketts as he campaigns for re-election. Over the weekend, the president headlined a rally in Ohio where he claimed that if Democrats gain power in November, the country will experience worst inflation in U.S. history. Townhall.com. California's stubborn heat wave continues to shatter records.
2: Temperatures at a record high of 101 degrees in Burbank on Sunday, replacing a previous high of 100 degrees in 1964. In Orange County, Anaheim saw a record of 101 degrees, replacing a 98-degree high from 2020. Los Angeles, Orange, and Riverside counties all saw records broken on Saturday, with record high temperatures recorded in Newport Beach, Santa Ana, Anaheim, Idlewild, and the Burbank Airport. John Scott reporting.
0: The attorney for convicted murderer Krista Pike says Tennessee Governor Bill Lee should reduce her sentence to life in prison following last week's failed execution. Stephen Farrell on CNN's State of the Union says that Pike has endured what he calls a torturous execution attempt. Farrell adds that Pike remains in the hospital on a ventilator and is critically ill. More on these stories. Town Hall.
3: This is Carol Platt-Liebau for townhall.com. We all learned it, or should have, in civics class. Congress makes the laws, the executive branch enforces them, and judges interpret them. But some federal judges in Minneapolis have forgotten it. Patrick Schiltz, until recently chief judge of Minnesota's Federal District Court, just gave a remarkable interview to the New York Times. Schiltz and other judges were critical of the Trump administration's immigration crackdown. And as cases poured in, the judges met, consulted, and developed templates for court orders. Consider that. Judges personally opposed to administration policy were coordinating their rulings on cases challenging it. Judges must rule against any president when the law requires it. But judges shouldn't become a coordinated opposition to policies just because they personally oppose them. 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
7: And good Monday morning to you. Thank you so much for being a part of O'Connor and Company. I'm Cam Edwards, editor at Bearing Arms, host of the Bearing Arms Cam and Company podcast. Sitting in for Larry O'Connor this morning. We have got a packed show for you coming up at 6:30. Dr. Stanley Goldfarb is going to be with us. He's the chairman of Do No Harm. He's going to join us. We're going to talk about the continuing battle over DEI and race in America's medical schools, including some recent federal findings involving admissions at some of the nation's most prominent medical schools. Then at 7:05, Hans von Spee, Supreme Court starting its brand new term of the year today, or the fall term anyway. There are some major cases involving guns, immigration, election law, and federal power. And we'll also be getting into the unusual case of a National Guardsman who was arrested in Washington, D.C. after authorities found his personal firearm in his vehicle, as well as the controversy surrounding the so-called Cornell

0: Millions will vote soon, but do they really know the issues? Now, Rob Schmidt is on Newsmax tonight talking about the war for America's future. Rob Schmidt reveals that many Americans are embracing socialism, especially young people. Rob exposes the hidden dangers of socialism and its war on our freedom. He says the big media won't tell you the truth about President Trump and his real record. A secure border, biggest tax cuts in history, inflation under control, lowest drug prices, largest crime drop ever, and so much more. Rob has the whole story on Trump and the media. So watch Newsmax on cable tonight. 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
7: And I'm Cam Edwards, editor of Bearing Arms, sitting in for Larry O'Connor on O'Connor and Company. Supreme Court Justice Samuel Alito is doing something that we don't normally see Supreme Court justices do, at least not all that often, making the media rounds. Alito has a new book out called So Ordered. And with the Supreme Court beginning a new term, he is opening up about his future on the court, as well as one of the biggest unanswered questions surrounding the court in recent years. First, retirement. Alito is now 76 years old. He acknowledges that he has thought about stepping down, but he says he asked himself a pretty straightforward question. Can I still make a valuable contribution? And for now, he says his answer is yes. This is clip 5.
8: You decided not to retire this year, despite, I think, some pretty intense pressure from Republicans who thought, well, Republicans are in control of the Senate, so it would be more easier to confirm your replacement. What made you decide to stay on?
9: I thought about it, and
8: you did. You considered it.
9: I will continue. Well, it's something I think that somebody at my age has to think about every term. But I thought that I could still make a valuable contribution, which is why I became a justice and a judge in the first place. So that was basically it.
8: So you'll be kind of reconsidering this probably every year, rethinking it.
9: Yeah, I think I have to.
8: Why does that not risk undoing all the work that you have done here at the court? Like what happened with Justice Ginsburg?
9: I think it's too hard to predict. It's too hard to predict how, for anybody, and particularly when you reach a certain age, what your situation will be a year from now, 2 years from now, and so forth. And it's too hard to predict what the political situation will be and what any president might do with respect to a replacement.
7: Well, I will say that as the author of the Wolfer decision this last term, Alito did contribute something valuable, at least to the Second Amendment jurisprudence that's come from the Supreme Court. I know that there was a lot of pressure on Alito to consider stepping down, Clarence Thomas as well, with the possibility of Democrats retaking the Senate and then putting a halt to basically any progress that the Trump administration could make in terms of nominating judges and justices if need be. That wasn't the only topic, though, that was brought up during this conversation. Alito's also talking about the infamous leak of the Dobbs decision, his draft opinion overturning Roe versus Wade, that was leaked before the Supreme Court officially handed down its ruling. An investigation never publicly identified the person responsible, but Alito says that he has an opinion about who did it. This is clip 6.
10: Do you have an opinion about who you think the leaker was?
9: I do have an opinion. But the evidence available at this time is not strong enough for the court or for me to say this is the person who was responsible.
7: That's fascinating to me that after all of this, you would think that this investigation would have gotten to the bottom of who that leaker was, because it's a pretty small body of people who had access to that draft. Justice Alito says that, not strong enough for either him or the court itself to say that a particular individual was responsible. Well, there's a lot more to come from the Supreme Court as this new term gets underway. We'll be following these major cases throughout the morning, including the first oral arguments of the fall term. Coming up, though, the fight over DEI and race in America's medical schools. The federal government has recently accused several major medical schools of discriminating based on race in their admissions process, including UCSF, Duke, George Washington University, Yale, and UC San Diego. And despite the Supreme Court's ruling against race-conscious college admissions, DEI infrastructure remains widespread in medical education. So what should determine who gets into medical school? Race and background, or academic merit and individual qualifications? I know which one I would think would be more important if I'm going under the knife. Well, coming up after the break, Dr. Stanley Goldfarb, who is the chairman of Do No Harm and a former professor of medicine at the University of Pennsylvania, we'll be talking about this issue. Recently, I took part in a debate on this issue as well. He joins us next. I'm Cam Edwards. filling in for Larry O'Connor here on O'Connor and Company.

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8: SRN News, I'm Rich Cummins in Washington. Security concerns stemming from a suspected terror plot have prompted the U.S. to withdraw all of its B-1 bombers from an airbase in the U.K. Following the death of a lab worker in Siberia, she died of pneumonic plague. Roughly 200 people in Russia now in quarantine for medical observation. A Republican U.S. senator is known for his quick wit and snappy one-liners, is not ruling out a presidential run, perhaps at some point. Senator John Kennedy of Louisiana spoke on NBC's Meet the Press. Several high-profile cases come up for review as the Supreme Court starts its new term today. Among other things, the justices will consider whether laws banning semi-automatic rifles violate the Second Amendment. There's also a case regarding the legality of requiring proof of citizenship in order to vote. More details at SRN News.
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10: This is O'Connor and Company. I'm Cam Edwards, editor at BearingArms.com, host of the Bearing Arms Cam and Company podcast, filling in for Larry O'Connor this morning. Still ahead at 7:05, Hans von Spakovsky joins us as the Supreme Court begins its new term. We'll talk about the big cases ahead, D.C.'s gun laws, and the controversy surrounding the so-called Cornell 7. And then at 7:30, Stephen Loy joins us ahead of today's Supreme Court arguments in Suncor Energy versus Boulder County, a major case over climate lawsuits targeting energy companies. But first, who gets into medical school and what should determine it? The Supreme Court ruled against race-conscious admissions in higher education in 2023, but the debate over race, DEI, and merit in medical education is far from over. Federal investigators have recently accused several prominent medical schools of using race in their admissions process, and the group Do No Harm says DEI programs remain widespread across American medical schools. Our next guest has been right in the middle of this debate. In fact, on Friday, he participated in a debate at the University of South Florida, arguing that medical schools should emphasize intellectual ability, work ethic, and individual qualifications rather than race or ethnicity. Join us now is Dr. Stanley, a former professor of medicine at the University of Pennsylvania. And Dr. Goldfarb, welcome to O'Connor and Company.
11: Great to be with you. Thank you.
10: Absolutely. So you debated, as I said, this issue at the University of South Florida on Friday. I'm curious, what is the argument for keeping race or ethnicity anywhere in the medical school admissions process after the Supreme Court's ruling back in 2023?
11: Well, there isn't a good legal argument for sure, but the rationale that's used is really twofold. One is that there's a myth out there that is proposed by people that want to keep race as an issue in medical school, that Black patients or any other minority, but particularly Black patients, do better, get better healthcare outcomes if they have Black doctors. Our organization has totally debunked that. It's been widely studied in the medical literature. It's just not true. There's no study that shows that. And any study that claims it turns out to be terribly flawed. So that's one rationale. The other rationale, which again, another flawed one, is that this is making up for past discriminatory practices. But of course, those occurred many, many years ago and many decades ago. They were real. But today, there's no qualified Black or so-called underrepresented medicine candidate that doesn't get into medical school if they're really qualified. And our argument was that the best determinants of how well you do in medical school and how well you do in residency after medical school are the standardized tests that you take in medical school entrance exams called the MCAT or your grade point average in college. And those two things, well, very, very well predict the success that you're going to have in medical school. And we say they should be the main determinant. You should be a good person. You should be honest. You should have a good moral character that has to be, attested to by your previous professors and so on in college. But that's it. And your race should be totally irrelevant. Your national origin should be totally irrelevant. Just the best students should be the ones who have this opportunity. And they're the ones that will take care of the American people.
10: So the DOJ says that its investigations of a UCSF in particular found that even after controlling for MCAT scores, for GPA and socioeconomic factors, Black applicants were 12.6 times more likely and Hispanic applicants were 4.6 times more likely to be admitted than comparable white applicants. That university disputes the DOJ's conclusions. What do those numbers tell you?
11: Well, two things. One is, that's a sort of a legal question, is that if one group is the same as another group but then gets an advantage because of their race, that's illegal. But a far greater problem in American medicine is that the the MCAT exams and the GPAs aren't controlled for. In fact, when we've done Freedom of Information Act requests from public medical schools, over half of them clearly show that minority applicants are getting in with a standard deviation lower scores on the MCAT. And let me take a minute and explain the MCATs, because it is confusing. It's a standardized scoring system that they use. So someone who's a 520 compared to someone who's a 513, that's the kind of differences that we see. That actually represents almost a 25% difference in the number of right questions that a student gets on the exam. So it's a standardized scoring system which sort of diminishes what these differences mean, but these differences are very large. So again, the minority applicants are being accepted at most medical schools, not all of them, but at most medical schools with scores that are substantially lower than white or particularly Asian applicants. And they're the ones who are really hurt by this. The Asians don't get a chance to get to medical school. There are 55,000 applicants to medical school and only 23,000 spaces available in America. So if that's the case, if they take someone in because of their race with a lower aptitude because of their lower scores, they're denying someone who has probably done a better job in their undergraduate education in terms of showing their academic potential and yet is being denied access to medical school. That's not fair. That's not right. It's not legal.
10: So we've now seen federal civil rights findings involving UCSF, Duke, George Washington, Yale, UC San Diego. Are these isolated cases, you think, or is this something that is systemic, endemic, I guess, in medical education?
11: It's been very systemic. You know, during the moral panic over George Floyd that occurred a few years back, many, many schools had their DEI office, you know, their dean for diversity. They had overt statements on their websites that they were seeking diversity in their medical school classes. And then after, you know, President Trump came in and after the executive orders that were signed and some of this and the Supreme Court decision, suddenly they changed the names, but they didn't necessarily change the activity and they certainly didn't change their ideology. I mean, they still believe these myths about that. In fact, you need to have a diverse medical school class to produce the best clinical care outcomes, which really is all that should matter in medical school. You know, it's one thing in college, you want to have a diverse class because you want people to be exposed to all kinds of individuals in America. But when it comes to medical school, all we're really interested in is serving the people with the best health care possible. And that's and race and ethnicity and all that is an irrelevancy. And I understand it may be harder for some students to achieve what they'd like to achieve, but, you know, that's not the problem of the patients. And the patients deserve the very best care available. And we have tools that tell us what the likelihood is that someone's going to be an excellent physician. We need to use those tools and not to use our biases.
10: So your group, Do No Harm, you've got a tracker that says 125 of 163 allopathic medical schools still have DEI infrastructure. What does DEI infrastructure actually mean in practice? What are these offices and committees doing in these schools?
11: Well, mostly they're working on the admissions committee, you know, and they're forcing the admissions committee to consider these racial factors when they're trying to develop their classes. They also make sure that within the educational process, they have continuous explanations for the students about the role of race in producing healthcare outcomes. They sort of focus on white guilt. Many of the schools actually have curricula and have these kinds of sessions that really sound like struggle sessions from the 2022 era. And they're very important in medical schools because they're an important constituency. And, you know, the medical school admission, the administration, the deans and all, they don't want people complaining. They don't want staff complaining about them. They don't want to be canceled. And that still goes on if you have an office that's devoted to these racial and national origin issues. Then you suddenly have a group of people that are operating within the system that are trying to push an agenda that really is antithetical to the best interests of the American people.
10: So the DOJ accused UC San Diego of operating what it called a shadow application process. Do you know what that means? And how can schools be using proxies for race, even if they're no longer checking, you know, that racial box, so to speak?
11: Yeah, there are all sorts of tricks. Well, first of all, in the medical school application, there's sort of a formal application, and then schools have the opportunity for a secondary kind of set of questions or essays or even exams that they can use. There's an exam that they can use that really focuses on social issues that they ask students to take sort of an exam above and beyond the MCAT exam. The MCAT exam is the best predictor. This other exam, the preview exam, is really of no great value, but does give an index of what the student's social background is like. They ask in essays, you know, how have you struggled against the racial problems in America, this sort of thing. And using those surrogates, they're able to determine race on that basis. And of course, the Supreme Court said you shouldn't use any tools to figure out what the racial background of the student is. You shouldn't use zip codes, for example, as a way of making sure that you take students from certain zip codes, because they know those zip codes are predominantly filled with Black students or Hispanic students or what have you, and don't represent the full variety of Americans. And those are the sort of tricks that are being used. And again, they're not right, and they're illegal. But yet, you know, that has to be discovered and has to be tested in court.
10: Well, okay, so if the federal government is finding these violations years after the Supreme Court's ruling, what should happen next? I mean, is enforcement enough, or does something more fundamental need to change inside medical schools?
11: Well, yes, both. I mean, there needs to be enforcement. They need to be sued by the United States government for their actions. There needs to be an enforcement process that goes on in medical schools. And medical schools themselves need to face the reality that they've been pursuing an agenda that's just wrong. And that part of our organization's job is to keep the spotlight on these issues, and we're doing our best to do that. Harmeet Dhillon has done a wonderful job as the Assistant Attorney General of the United States in order to accomplish this. And she's doing a very good job. And this pressure has to be kept on. We have to have a merit-based healthcare system, and we have to have merit-based medical school admissions.
10: All right. 30 seconds, Doctor. We're unfortunately running out of time here, but I'm curious. I mean, bottom line, do you think these admission policies are ultimately affecting the quality of doctors and patient care?
11: Well, we're starting to have evidence of that. You know, it's hard to conceive of a situation in which you have students who do poorly in residency compared to their peers and then suddenly go on to be excellent physicians. And the more and more we compromise the quality of these entrants into medical school, the more we're going to have that difficulty. So I do think it's becoming a greater, greater problem for the American people. There's some early evidence that, in fact, it's really true that the students who perform more poorly academically in medical school go on to have worse patient outcomes. There is some early evidence for that. And I would just urge your listeners, do no harm. DoNoHarmMedicine.org is our organization, and we're seeking as many citizens who want to be members to help us fight in this fight. It's a critical fight, I think, for the American people, and we're pushing ahead with it.
10: Absolutely. Dr. Stanley Goldfarb, chairman of Do No Harm. Dr. Goldfarb, thank you so much for joining us this morning. I'm Cam Edwards, filling in for Larry O'Connor on O'Connor and Company. Coming up, weeks away from the midterms, and Republicans are moving millions of dollars around the Senate map. We'll get into it next here on O'Connor and Company.
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0: Millions will vote soon. But do they really know the issues? Now, Rob Schmidt is on Newsmax tonight talking about the war for America's future. Rob Schmidt reveals that many Americans are embracing socialism, especially young people. Rob exposes the hidden dangers of socialism and its war on our freedom. He says the big media won't tell you the truth about President Trump and his real record. A secure border, biggest tax cuts in history, inflation under control, lowest drug prices, largest crime drop ever, and so much more. Rob has the whole story on Trump and the media. So watch Newsmax on cable tonight. 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
3: Clerics are openly calling for the takeover of this country.
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0: Friday. The Phone Free Schools Act has a policy of away for the day. Students wouldn't have access to cell phones or smartwatches during class, between classes, or during lunch. Ferguson says studies show students do better in school without cell phones. School districts would decide how the phones are stored. The legislature would need to pass the bill. I'm Brad Ford.
1: President Trump pays a visit to Nebraska today with the midterm elections just a month away, slated to speak to supporters at a rally in Grand Island, where he'll appear alongside Republican Senator Pete Ricketts as he campaigns for re-election. Over the weekend, the president headlined a rally in Ohio, where he claimed that if Democrats gain power in November, the country, he says, would experience the worst inflation in U.S. history. More on these stories. Town Hall.
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6: Edwards, editor at Bearing Arms, filling in for Larry O'Connor this morning. And we are back with Lieutenant Colonel Tony Schaefer, president of Project Sentinel. Before the break, we were talking about that terrifying incident aboard Fly Dubai, Flight 1073. Now we're learning even more about the alleged pilot, the co-pilot, reportedly admitted to investigators that he did intend to crash the aircraft into a target on the ground in Israel. Investigators now looking at whether he had outside help, whether there could be a connection to a terrorist organization. And the security questions are mounting. How did a pilot who had reportedly been banned from flying get back into a cockpit? How are the warning signs missed? And could this have been an attempted 9/11 style attack? Tony, again, thank you so much for sticking with us. I want to pick up right there.
7: Sure.
6: And then I want to turn to Iran, yeah. The renewed threats in the Strait of Hormuz, growing pressure on Iran's oil exports. But again, investigators now reportedly say that the co-pilot admitted he intended to crash this aircraft into a target on the ground in Israel. So does that fundamentally change how intelligence agencies are investigating this? Originally this was a fight between the co-pilot and the pilot. Then it turned into perhaps an attempted hijacking. It seems pretty clear now we're looking at what was an attempted terror attack, right?
7: Yeah, and I think there was outside help. Again, just when we were talking about before the last break, Cam, there's too many unexplainable lapses. I'm fine with like a little mistake here and there, but there's too many things that happened all at once to cause the circumstance for this to happen. And we got to look at who he was associated with, how he got his job, because one of the things that we all know is that Oman is a gateway for Iran. And if Oman was trying to put pressure on the UAE or Dubai to do something, it could have very well happened that they got him a job. And then once he's got that job, he's got access to the Israelis. So we got to trace this back to its logical conclusion. I'm not saying the Iranians were involved, but you got this. You got the attack in England against our airstrip.

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6: Welcome back to O'Connor and Company. I'm Cam Edwards, editor at Bearing Arms, filling in for Larry O'Connor today. Lieutenant Colonel Tony Shaver sticking with us for one more segment as we turn to the latest national security news, including the Pentagon's expanding fight against drug trafficking in our own hemisphere, the possibility of shifting U.S. military resources from Europe to Central and South America. Also get Tony's take on what that strategy could look like and the latest U.S. strike on an alleged drug smuggling vessel in the Caribbean. And coming up later in the hour, Dr. Robert Malone joins us to talk about the alarming reports out of Russia involving a suspected case of pneumonic plague linked to a laboratory accident. How concerned should we actually be? What do we know? Dr. Malone joins us coming up. But first, back to Lieutenant Colonel Tony Shaver. And Colonel, thanks again for sticking around.
7: Sure.
6: So I mentioned the shifting strategy from Secretary Pete Hegseth, resources moving from Europe to Central and South America, the Pentagon intensifying its fight against drug trafficking. We had a another ship that was believed to be carrying drugs that was targeted by the U.S. military on Sunday. That brings the four people were killed, which brings the reported total at least 235 people killed and 70 strikes since this campaign began last year. What do those numbers, first of all, tell you about the scale of this operation and the scale of the drug trafficking that we're seeing in these waters?
7: Well, first off, the reason we're doing this is to partially defund the world economic groups which have supported this. The Lloyd's of London, the Banks of London, they were washing a lot of money with the cartels through the Caribbean. So that's why we started there. The scope of this, I think, is something we've recognized. I worked counter-drug in the mid-1990s when we went after the Medellin and Cali cartels, and we actually defeated them. But by defeating them, we actually kind of created even more because other groups sprung out. So that's what we're now fighting. And by the way, if anybody wants to read it, I know we didn't talk, this is not a book promotion, but I wrote a book about 10 years ago that a certain Secretary of War probably read, just saying, called The Last Line. And we contemplated turning the drug war into a real war. As a matter of fact, that's the tagline. So again, someone named Pete may have read this, just saying. And the whole idea is to say, take seriously what they are regarding a threat. Fentanyl, other drugs permeating our society had done great damage to every aspect, every community in the nation. So it's necessary. But the big thing here, Cam, regarding the military app operations themselves, we are creating a tapestry of interlocking relationships within those countries like Colombia, like Panama, Ecuador. We're working to make sure that these nations have the same interests we do regarding stopping this, because when these drug groups get in there, especially in Mexico, it's not just them trafficking, it's them essentially undermining rule of law and the government itself. So that's why this effort's so important. That's why it's so massive. And yeah, we're contemplating moving more military forces in to reinforce it, to make our hemisphere way more safe.
6: So, I mean, again, you talk about the administration pursuing these agreements, allowing joint operations against criminal groups on the ground in Latin American countries. How different is that from striking boats in international waters? And you know, again, what type of numbers are we talking about in terms of military use?
7: Yeah. So, interestingly enough, on open waters, if a boat is on international waters and they're not actually running a flag or registered, they're considered essentially a pirate ship. A ship without a nation essentially is a ship that can be essentially struck by any nation. It's not just us. And so this is why we've been able to go after the Shadow Fleet, Cam. Remember, we did the Venezuelan tankers because they were either showing a false flag or not properly registered. These boats, needless to say, they're not registered. Mm-hmm. They're not running any flags, so they're pirates. So there's no law against going after pirates. I know it sounds weird, but you know, this goes back to basically the traditions of the sea before any law of the seas existed. And so that's what's happening here. If you're told to heave to by a U.S. Navy warship or Coast Guard vessel, you got to do it, or else you can suffer the consequences of what we're seeing. And for the record, I don't think the Pentagon's just firing indiscriminately. Every time one of these ships are attacked, they've been given the chance, Cam, to surrender. That is to say, they've been contacted, they've been told to heave to, stop so you can be boarded, and when that doesn't happen, that's when they're attacked. We do not discriminately go out there and just assassinate people. So I think that's one of the misconceptions right now, that we're just out randomly killing these folks. It's not true. We give them the chance to surrender first. If they don't surrender, then the inevitable consequences is being attacked.
6: Colonel, we're going to have to leave it there, but thank you so much for your time this morning. Really appreciate it. It's on O'Connor and Company. Dr. Robert Malone joins us to talk about a potential plague outbreak in Russia. Stick around.
8: 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Now, Rob Schmidt is on Newsmax Tonight talking about the war for America's future. 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
19: Good SRN News. I'm Rich Thomason in Washington. All American B-1 bombers that had been stationed at an air base in Great Britain are now back in the U.S. Security concerns prompted the move, the arrest of six men in a suspected terrorism plot. President Trump is creating a new super intelligence force to be known as the SIF for short. It's opening day for the Supreme Court. Its current term, among the high-profile cases, justices will consider whether laws that ban semi-automatic rifles violate the Second Amendment. Republican Senator John Kennedy is not ruling out a possible White House run somewhere down the road. A Louisiana Republican was a guest on NBC's Meet the Press. President Trump visiting Nebraska today, the midterm elections, just 1 month away. On Wall Street, the Dow futures are up 19 points, NASDAQ futures down 50, and the S&P futures are off a fraction. More details, SRN News.
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6: It's O'Connor and Company. I'm Cam Edwards, editor at Bearing Arms, filling in for Larry O'Connor today. We turn now to a story out of Russia that certainly sounds alarming, but one where the facts are still developing here. The White House says it is monitoring reports of a suspected plague case and related quarantines in Russia after a woman who was working at an anti-plague research facility in Siberia died after an apparent lab accident. Now, Russian authorities have taken preliminary cautions. Importantly, though, they have not publicly confirmed that the researcher actually contacted plague. Other reports have described quarantines involving hospitals, potentially hundreds of people who may have had contact with the researcher. So what do we actually know at this point? Is this an isolated laboratory incident, or is this something more serious? And before we start thinking that we're headed back to the Black Death, our next guest says, not so fast, which is reassuring. Dr. Robert Malone has been examining the available information, says that calling this an outbreak at this point may be premature. He's also written a great Substack piece this morning, digging into this story called The Broken Tube, A Plague Death in Siberia, which is definitely worth checking out at Malone News. Joining us now, Dr. Robert Malone, physician, scientist, bioethicist, and author of Lies My Government Told Me and Cywar, Enforcing the New World Order. Dr. Malone, good morning.
21: Good morning. This is a fascinating story, and there's breaking news that's been updated by the Russian Public Health Agency that is kind of a combination of the CDC, the FDA, local health authorities, and it all rolled up in one called Rospreznor. And they have issued a denial, basically, or a sort of denial that this was plague. What they're saying is that after examining the samples from this unfortunate young woman, and remember that she's been on some sort of antibiotic treatment, they don't detect organisms. Now, what they don't say anything about is whether or not they ran PCR, which of course they did, and did not detect nucleic acid, ergo DNA, from this plague bacterium or any other agent that was recovered from her pneumonia. What they have done is, in this city of about 600,000 people, they've shut down the majority of the hospital capacity, including a children's hospital, for 3 weeks. So that's not a little thing. That's a significant, we got a problem kind of signal coming here. And mm-hmm. That's what we're down to, reading between the lines. What are the actual signals coming out as opposed to the official narrative? The official narrative right now is that she died of a pneumonia of unknown cause, and it was that what they've said, and this is after investigation by this same public health agency, which, by the way, is the one that runs the laboratory. So that public health agency has self-determined that there were no errors in handling of plague bacteria or anything else in the context of this outbreak. I'm sorry, I said outbreak. We still just have one case. So this is not a major significant infectious disease outbreak of plague in Siberia. It's a single case in a laboratory worker who happened to work with plague and worked in a laboratory that works with plague, and who was apparently undiagnosed with plague, whether or not that's her final diagnosis, for about 4 days. So she was, many people were exposed to her during this period of time, and they weren't appropriately quarantined. Now, despite the kind of official denial, non-denial that this was plague, apparently the buzz is in picking up signal detection from these various hospitals that physicians are openly discussing plague in those facilities. So you have a kind of a disconnect between the official state narrative and what frontline docs are saying. Now, that's not particularly unusual, and we've seen that even here in the States from time to time. And most recently, the little dust up over measles in Pennsylvania, for example. So we can't cast stones, I think, at this point on the Russian public health apparatus. It is what it is. It's behaving like it would be expected to behave. But the narrative that this represents a biowarfare engineered pathogen, there is absolutely no evidence to support that narrative at this point in time. And I know that I'm glad that you picked up on the State Department conversations about this. They're being very appropriate, as far as I'm concerned, very measured in their response. I think there's no reason right now to raise this to a higher level of consideration under the biowarfare treaty as to whether or not some breach has happened and whether or not there are engineered pathogens being produced having to do with plague. And of course, the context of all of this is that plague has a very long history going back to World War II and beyond of having been engineered as a biowarfare agent. And virtually every country that was involved in any way in biowarfare also had vaccine development programs. Now, one of the oddities here is that if this woman did succumb to Yersinia pestis, the agent that's responsible for pneumonic plague, Russia has a licensed vaccine for plague. So I can't imagine that a person working on plague has not received the Russian vaccine. So that would imply that whatever this agent is, that what we have here is essentially a breakthrough infection that was not controlled by pre-vaccination using the Russian product. There's a whole bunch of things here that aren't quite making sense. And that is the most worrisome of all the signals.
6: Well, yeah, and as you said, I mean, there are a lot of assumptions that are having to be made. There are a lot of assumptions that should not be made at this point. We are relying on, I think, a very unreliable state in terms of putting out public information here. Let's just assume for a second that this unfortunate woman did pass away from pneumonic plague. Actually, we don't even have to assume that. If it was pneumonic plague, and if she was in contact with, you know, individuals over the course of that 4 days, what's the incubation period? When would we expect to start to see other individuals show symptoms if, in fact, she was able to pass this on to other individuals?
21: So that's a great question. Pneumonic plague is where you essentially get the organism into your lungs and then it spreads rapidly. That's different from bubonic plague, which is historically transmitted by fleas and was responsible for so much death in the Middle Ages in Europe. So pneumonic plague is a situation where, for instance, she would have had to cough. It's not that it's aerosol spread, but rather that it's on fomites. She would have had to cough on people, And that could have happened. They could be exposed to fomites. Their time course, if they were to develop pneumonic rather than bubonic plague, so that means that they got it somehow into their airway, their time to presentation would be in the range of 1 to 4 days typically. It could be up to 7 days for a very low dose exposure. So shutting down these hospitals for 3 weeks is a pretty extreme measure. It indicates that the Russian authorities do see this as a major risk in the region. I mean, that's a quite a significant action to shut down hospitals for 3 weeks.
6: Yeah, and if the official cause is now pneumonia of unknown origin, what does that decision tell you? What signals does that give in terms of, again, shutting down hospitals in a city of 600,000 people for nearly a month, right? I mean, that's what they've seen be extended out further.
21: So what my response was when this signal came across was to run a artificial intelligence signal analysis algorithm that I've developed over the last year and ask this AI-trained tool to go through a six-stage process of analyzing the various signals associated with this. And one of the key signals for this routine is to look at the response to the outbreak and whether or not you're having propaganda, denial, censorship, et cetera, these signals that often cluster around an event that may have involved inappropriate activity. I'm choosing my words. In terms of the origin of the pathogen. So this is starting to raise the analysis risk for an engineered pathogen in that algorithm, because you clearly are seeing state of management of information in a way to try to suppress or deny the story and or the aspects of the story that are particularly embarrassing to the state. And so that is among the most worrisome signals, that plus the hospitals getting shut down and the buzz from physicians on the front line that are all openly discussing that this is a plague environment, plague situation. So it's, you know, the question of whether or not this might represent an engineered pathogen is open at this point. I think that's the honest assessment. It's an open question. We have no confirmation. We have some signal detection at the level of communication. The definitive here is the sequence that would come, and you can obtain key information about that from PCR. They could also do serology. I know I'm talking deep wonkiness here about an infectious disease, so forgive me. So there's things that the Russian government could do and could disclose that would reassure the world community that they're not dealing with an outbreak. But remember, this is a community of 600,000 people in Siberia. This is mm-hmm. not Moscow. I doubt there's international flights coming into Dulles from this area of the world right now.
6: All right. Dr. Malone, can you stay with us? Because I've got a few more questions about what we're seeing here and what we're not seeing right now. Okay, excellent. Russian authorities, again, now saying that they did not detect the plague organisms, that the researcher died from pneumonia of an unknown cause. So how does that square with reports of a lab accident today? Got much more with Dr. Robert Malone when we come back, including whether this might be a bioweapon. Again, stick around. We've got more with Dr. Robert Malone. I'm Cam Edwards, filling in for Larry O'Connor. And this is a...
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0: Atlanta, Georgia. It's a couple of hours south of Atlanta. So far, there's been no word on a motive for the deadly attack. More on these stories, townhall.com.
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5: From the wild world of DC politics to America's culture clash, brace yourself for the reality check you've been waiting for. 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
6: Welcome in on this Monday edition of the Mike Gallagher Show. We are officially 29 days away from the midterm elections on November the 3rd, and President Trump has hit the road as he has a number of rallies and special fundraisers and various things to do what he believes is his part in turning out the vote on November the 3rd. He posted on True Social, "Republicans must win the 2026 midterm elections, and we must use every appropriate tool, whether you vote early, absentee, by mail or in person. We must swamp the radical left Democrats with massive turnout. So important. Please get out and vote. Make America great again. President Donald J. Trump." And he appears to be doing his part as he is going to crisscross the nation over the next 30 days or so. A lot to cover today on this Monday edition of the Mike Gallagher Show. I'm Joey Hudson sitting in for Mike. I'll be with you a few days this week. Mike back on Thursday. We got a lot to cover. Of course, the president also over the weekend made headlines as he talked about Iran being decimated and suggesting that it's time for the Iranian leadership to take action, and they can either do it the easy way or the hard way, he said, as far as coming to the negotiating table and finally signing some type of peace agreement. We'll get into that a bit today, too. Federal judges have been unusually busy these past few weeks in relationship to the midterms. There's all kind of litigation going on, primarily at the state level. Different states have incorporated various election rules. And, of course, you got these groups who are challenging them in federal court. And so far, the federal judges, here's how it typically goes. You got a liberal activist judge who will start the process by ruling against the state. I'm going to give you an example of that. In my home state of South Carolina, we have a rule about the number of people who can collect a ballot. And the example that's being used is like in a retirement home. Now, we know how famous Georgia became with their voting or harvesting of ballots

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8: Clerics are openly calling for the takeover of this country.
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5: Breaking news this hour from Town Hall. I'm Rich Thomason. Security concerns stemming from a suspected terror plot have prompted the U.S. to withdraw all of its B-1 bombers from an airbase in the U.K.
6: Tracking websites showed B-1 bombers flying out of RAF Fairford on Sunday. Whitehall sources said the decision was communicated from the American to the British military and did not dispute it was in response to last weekend's incident when UK police were alerted to 3 suspicious vehicles near the base, leading to the arrests of 6 men. The US used RAF Fairford to fly B-1 and B-52 bombing raids on Iran, which the British government said at the time were defensive. The Iranian military in July named the base when it issued a warning against the UK, but Tehran has denied involvement in last weekend's incident.
5: The BBC's Tom Bateman. Following the death of a lab worker in Siberia, she died of pneumonic plague. Roughly 200 people in Russia now in quarantine for medical observation. A Republican U.S. senator who's known for his quick wit and snappy one-liners is not ruling out a presidential run at some point.
7: My plans right now are to run for re-election. But as I've said before, if I don't think I can be effective in the Senate anymore, I would consider it.
5: Senator John Kennedy of Louisiana on NBC's Meet the Press. Several high-profile cases up for review as the Supreme Court begins its new term today. Among other things, justices are considering whether laws banning semi-automatic rifles violate the Second Amendment. Former Speaker of the House Dennis Hastert is dead at the age of 84, natural causes. He died over the weekend, according to the Kendall County, Illinois Coroner's Office. On Wall Street this morning, the Dow is down about 275 points, while the Nasdaq trading 117 points higher. More on these stories, townhall.com.
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5: Conservatives insist that President Trump was correct and the media is doing an about-face. Has to do with the Strait of Hormuz.
9: They argue that media outlets initially portrayed Iran as gaining control over the Strait of Hormuz during the ongoing war, criticizing President Trump's strategy, but recent reports show oil exports from the Persian Gulf have rebounded to pre-war levels, while Iran's exports have plummeted to zero due to U.S. blockades. This shift validates the commander-in-chief's approach, crippling Iran's economy and leverage, prompting a quiet media reversal without direct credit to the president. Ron Taylor reporting.
5: President Trump heads to Nebraska today with the midterm elections just a month away, slated to speak to supporters at a rally in Grand Island, where he'll appear alongside Republican Senator Pete Ricketts as he campaigns for re-election. Over the weekend, the president headlined a rally in Ohio. He claimed that if Democrats win in November, the country will experience severe inflation. Townhall.com. Southern California's persistent heat wave continues to shatter records.
10: Temperatures at a record high of 101 degrees in Burbank on Sunday, replacing a previous high of 100 degrees in 19.

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4: From the wild world of DC politics to America's culture clash, brace yourself for the reality check you've been waiting for. 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
5: Welcome in. Glad to have you on this Monday. 29 days until November the 3rd. The countdown is on to the midterm elections. President Trump posting on Truth Social, Republicans must win the 2026 midterm elections, and we must use every appropriate tool, whether you vote early, absentee, by mail, or in person. We must swamp the radical left Democrats with massive turnout, he wrote. So important, in all caps. Please get out and vote. Make America great again, President Donald Trump. And the Democrats are crying foul at some of the tools they say the president is using with some of the rebate checks that he is promising. The $500 Obamacare check to just over 900,000 potential recipients. Then on Friday, a $90 check to over 20 million, in his words, quote, wonderful senior citizens for Medicare reimbursement. And, of course, he's talked about a number of times about the Trump dividend, the $5,000 that all Americans would get if, in fact, Republicans win in November. Democrats are saying he's buying votes, that calling foul, saying you can't do this. Now, I guess they have conveniently forgotten that Joe Biden offered to take care of student loan debt just prior to the election in 2024, right? But we'll jump into that. A lot of you have been texting, emailing about this. Some have texted me and said that they already received a $90 check. I got a photo of one that was posted on Facebook. Now, I don't know if that's true or someone if it's an AI image. But we'll jump into that. And, of course, the president kind of got into a little bit of a feud with Senator Tom Cotton. You know, this daylight savings time is a big issue for the president. And the House passed it before they went on recess to come back to the campaign for November. The U.S. Senate did not. And they did not because Senator Tom Cotton is holding it up. So the president did a full-blown press on Senator Tom Cotton over the weekend, even giving out his cell phone number, asking voters to call the senator and let him know that they want him to support this bill that would eliminate daylight savings time, pushing your clock back and forth in,

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3: From the wild world of D.C. politics to Wonka's culture clash, brace yourself for the reality check you've been waiting for. 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
4: Welcome in. 29 days until midterm election day. Are you ready? Have you already started encouraging your friends, your family, your church friends to vote? Early voting will be started soon in a lot of states around the country. This past weekend, I know in my home state of South Carolina, the SCGOP had folks all around the state in phone banks making phone calls, door knocking. You know, it's fundamental, basically, to winning a campaign. You gotta get the people to the polls. I don't care how many Republicans you have out there. If they don't go vote, it's useless. You got to get them to the polls, and that's how we win in what appears to be a very close midterm election. It's going to be a nail biter, folks. President starting his tour of the U.S. They named over the weekend multiple states that he'll be traveling, doing rallies, doing his part. He says we have to use every tool that we have possible. And look, it's a tough time. People are frustrated because of high prices, inflation. It's tough going to the grocery store. Some families aren't even able to go out to eat. The fuel costs. Now, the price of a gallon of gasoline has come down slightly, but nothing compared to what it was just prior to the war. And speaking of the war, the president Saturday says that Iran has been decimated and has virtually given up, he said. Says that they have given up on the idea of having a nuclear weapon. He warned that Tehran, that the next step for them could come the easy way or the hard way. Here's President Trump.
5: Decision on Iran. We have a decision that I'll make about Iran. Iran's been decimated. So the only question is, it'll either be the easy way or the hard way. We'll have it the easy way or the hard way. I inherited high costs from the Democrats, or the Democrats as I call them, because their policy is so bad. But we inherited a lot and we've gotten the prices down. Oil is coming down.
4: That was the president Saturday as he was getting ready to board Marine One to go to Ohio, one of many stops that he'll be making out on the campaign trail. And of course, the big issue here, of course, the reason we're in Iran is to prevent them from having nuclear weapons. And that's what we have to be determined to make sure that they are never in a position to have a nuclear weapon. Secretary of War Pete Hegseth delivered a very blunt warning also on Saturday, declaring President Trump is hell-bent on ensuring Tehran never obtains a nuclear weapon and warning it could happen the hard way if Iran refuses to back down. Here's the War Secretary.
6: Well, the message is very simple. Iran will never, ever, ever have a nuclear weapon. President Trump is hell-bent and determined to ensure that they do not. They will not. If they want to blink and think that he doesn't mean it, it would be to their detriment. So now's a moment where they can decide to give it up the way that they should without the any leverage that they have, or it may have to happen the hard way. Thank you. Appreciate it.
4: In a post on X, White House Communications Director Stephen Chung said, "Don't believe the naysayers. Operation Economic Outcast is crushing Iran's leaders while America is winning. Oil is flowing through the Strait of Hormuz. Iranian oil has been stopped completely. due to the

0: successful U.S. blockade, inflation is crippling Iran's economy. So the president and the White House all on the same message there that we're winning. Some of the data that we're seeing from AAA shows that the national average for a gallon of gas remains elevated, of course, but down. As of Saturday, it's cost an average of $4.38 a gallon, down from $4.49 a week ago. So there's some improvement. Is it enough? Is it enough fast enough? And can we keep that trending downward between now and November the 3rd, when so many people are making their decision on how they're going to vote in these midterms based on the economy, based on how it's affected them personally? And that's why some of the polls that we're seeing are very scary, because we have some of the middle-of-the-road folks, the more independent-minded, particularly younger women, who seem to be leaning towards the Democrats, thinking that the Democrats have the answer. Things are tough. Things are hurting them. And so they're ready for a change, just not taking enough time to do the deep research to understand what that change could possibly bring. Interesting, over the weekend, too, we heard from Senator John Kennedy. And I got to say, Kennedy is just one of my favorites. He always has a quip ready. But he has been a little more non-supportive, I guess you could say, of the president. He particularly got very animated over the weekend with this whole thing with Senator Tom Cotton, which is a great discussion to have as far as the moving the clocks back and forth each year. Should we just stop playing with time and leave it? Do you agree with the president when he calls out Tom Cotton? Because Tom Cotton does not support the Sunshine Protection Act? Should we stop playing with our clocks? Love to hear from you on that one. Do you support daylight savings time? 800-655-MIKE, 800-655-6453. The president on True Social over the weekend posted, for some reason, Tom is stopping the bill, and in the Senate, it's very easy to do. It only takes one. It should pass overwhelmingly in a bipartisan fashion. So everyone in Arkansas, a state I love and won three times, the last by 34 points, the president said, tell Tom to get it done. And then he posted Senator Tom Cotton's telephone number. Now, you know, he's done this before. He famously did it way back when with my home state senator, the late Lindsey Graham. I think when he did Senator Graham's, it was actually during the presidential campaign when Lindsey was a candidate in that primary. And not to be outdone, Lindsey just rolled with it. Remember how he took a phone and hit, took the phone that the president had given out the number for and hit it with a baseball bat, destroyed it? So far, Tom Cotton hasn't really come back with that one, hasn't answered. But John Kennedy did. Yesterday, Senator John Kennedy bashed the Trump's public doxing of Cotton, saying that, yes, there are disputes between the president and Congress from time to time, but he doesn't think the president should have responded the way he did. Here is Senator John Kennedy.
1: Well, I'll say first, Kristen, every now and then there are disputes in Congress that have existential significance for the future of Western civilization. Daylight savings time is not one of them. Tom Cotton feels strongly about it. Tom is a rock star senator. If you get between him and what's best for Arkansas, he'll devour you like a light snack. President Trump's also my friend. He feels strongly about it. The president, as we know, can be sometimes, he exists loudly. He can be tempestuous. He can go from zero to a-hole in about 3 seconds. I don't think he should have given out Tom's cell phone number. I don't think that's going to help convince Tom. And I have your cell phone number, but I promise not to give it out.
0: Senator John Kennedy saying that the president should not have given out Senator Tom Cotton's phone number. What do you think? Did he go a little too far on that one? 800-655-MIKE, 800-655-6453. Text me, email me, joey@joeyhudson.com. Give us a call, and we'll put you in queue and talk as time permits. I'm Joey Hudson, in for Mike today.

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1: Joey Hudson in for Mike today. Glad to have you as we are talking about this full court push that President Trump took over the weekend with Senator Tom Cotton over the Sunshine Protection Act and daylight savings time. Many of you are sounding off on the text line. Hey, the Senate can't pass the SAVE Act. How do we think that they can pass a daylight saving act? Good question. Of course, they're not in session. They won't be returning until after the November elections. Texter, move the clock 30 minutes. Split the difference and be done with it. Now, that'd be confusing. Texter, I don't care about the phone number. We all have one, and our representatives should be available for us to talk to directly. As far as time, we should stay on standard time. We already tried the other, and people overwhelmingly did not want it. Texter, no daylight saving time. Don't change the clocks. Change hours of operations. What do you think? President Trump is just, this has become a huge issue for him, so much so that he went on a binge posting about Tom Cotton. This was Saturday afternoon. Everybody in Arkansas, Tom Cotton, a friend of mine, is holding up a very important bill. It's called the Sunshine Protection Act, or We Don't Want to Change Our Clocks Twice a Year Act. He says, tell Tom to get it done. To the great people of Arkansas, please let your senator know it would be great, a great bipartisan win for the U.S. and for America. Call Tom on his cell phone, and he gives his phone number, and let him know. The Sunshine Protection Act, which was passed by the House by a vote of 308 to 117, have the Senate vote now. And, of course, some of Tom Cotton's colleagues in the Senate called foul on the president for giving out his cell phone number. But let's talk about the issue itself, about this act, about whether or not we should, what is it, spring forward, fall back? We did try it one time before, some years back, didn't we? Wonder why we went back to our plan now. Let's go to the phones. Jeff, let's start with Joan, who's in my home state of South Carolina. Welcome, Joan.
2: Hi. Thank you so much for taking my call. I appreciate it.
1: Sure.
2: I agree with the president. I find winter to be dreary and dark, and I find it depressing. And I love it when we have an hour more of daylight. And yeah. I think also that Senator Kennedy, what he said was very disrespectful about the president.
1: Mm-hmm.
2: So I didn't care for that.
1: Yep.
2: Anyway, I hope that we go back to just that and not have to change our clocks.
1: So you say we shouldn't be changing it. Just leave it like it is.
2: Yeah, I okay. definitely do.
1: Can All right, Joan.
2: One more comment?
1: Yeah, quickly. Yeah.
2: Yeah. You're good friends with Mike Gallagher. And I've texted him, and I've called the station. None of his people will put me on. As soon as they answer the phone and they say my name, they either hang up on me, and I have no clue why.
1: Well, Joan, you're on today, Joan, and you can email me anytime you like directly, joey@joeyhudson.com. I'd love to hear from you.
2: Thank you so much. You have a great day.
1: All right, Joan, appreciate it. 800-655-6453. Yes. Anytime. That's why we have our phone number. That's why we have our text line and my email. Love getting feedback from listeners. Let's go to Jeff in Pennsylvania. Welcome to the show.
3: Joey, I'm old enough to remember when we did this before in the 70s during the energy crisis. And the one reason they went back is so many children on their way to school were hit and killed because it was still dark.
1: Yeah.
3: And I'm wondering, have they made safeguards to prevent this for this time if we do this?
1: Well, I mean, I don't know what you can do. Now, tell me your name. What's your name?
3: Jennifer.
1: Jennifer, okay, because my screener had Jeff, so sorry about that, Jennifer.
3: Oh.
1: Well, you know, I don't know, and I recall, too, that was the big pushback because you got kids out there early in the morning waiting on the school bus, and it's so dark. Of course, the other... what the president talks about is having that extra daylight in the late afternoon so that you have a longer work day. I don't know if there's any way that you could protect the kids unless you change the hours of school. Maybe that's an answer. I don't know. Good to hear from you. Appreciate your call.

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4: 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A look at America's founding principles and the leaders who shaped our nation.
0: Ronald Reagan believed freedom was more than a political system or a set of laws. In 1988, he said, "Freedom describes the God-given condition of the human soul." For Reagan, liberty was not something government created. It was something government was called to respect and to protect. That idea sits at the heart of the American experiment. Our rights do not come from rulers, institutions, or political majorities. They belong to us by nature and by God. And when we understand freedom that way, our responsibility becomes clearer. Government may protect liberty. Laws may preserve it, but neither can give us what was never theirs to grant. Freedom begins with the recognition that human dignity and liberty come before government, not from it.
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6: News. I'm Bob Agnew in Washington. It will be a busy week on the campaign trail starting today for President Trump. He'll be making stops at a variety of places as he tries to bolster the prospect of Republicans heading into the midterm elections. One of the more colorful members of the U.S. Senate says he's considering a bid for the White House in 2028. Republican John Kennedy told NBC's Meet the Press he's thinking about it, but that his plans right now are to run for re-election to the U.S. Senate. Also at SRNnews.com, a new CDC-led study shows most people with the flu stop isolating when they are still contagious. The study says most people end their isolation 4 days after symptoms begin when they are still at their most viral. It found that only 5% of people isolate from the community for the full recommended isolation period, and less than 1% isolate from other household members. This is SRN News.
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8: Joey Hudson in for Mike, and if you're watching us on the Salem News Channel, we have a live shot of Bethlehem, Pennsylvania. What a neat town. I've been through there a few times over the years, so appreciate you watching us. If you're not quite sure where to find us, just go to snc.tv and click on Ways to Watch. Lots. This has been a busy Monday for sure. Yeah, we were talking a minute ago about Senator John Kennedy calling out the president for posting his colleague, Senator Tom Cotton's, cell phone number over the weekend. Of course, the president wanted Cotton to come around on the Sunshine Protection Act. A lot of you are sounding off. One texter says, need to quit playing around with the clocks and go back to God's time and be done with it. Another texter, I live in Arkansas, and everybody I know doesn't want to change their clocks anymore. Texter, no falling back in the fall. Most everybody, I think, agrees with the president and wanting to pass the Sunshine Protection Act. It overwhelmingly passed in the House. And I don't know if Senator Cotton intends to continue to hold it up in the Senate for a reason, or if they just didn't have time to get to it before they recessed for the election. The Senate's not scheduled to be back until after November. And by the way, speaking of John Kennedy, during his appearance on NBC's Meet the Press yesterday, he was asked about possibly running for president. Now, I've never heard Senator Kennedy even mention that he had an interest in running for president. But he claims that he could change his mind just depending on who else is running. Here's Senator Kennedy.
9: Yeah. And first, let me correct Rahm. Rahm's running for president. If you don't believe that, you'll never own your own home. My plans right now are to run for re-election. But as I've said before, if I don't think I can be effective in the Senate anymore, I would consider it. What's the old Judd song? Why not me on a rainy day? Why not me to love your blues away? But I haven't made a decision. If a bunch of, on my side of the aisle, if a bunch of goobers run, my plans right now are to run for re-election. But as I've said before, if I don't think I can be effective in the Senate anymore, I would consider it. What's the old Judd song? Why not me on a rainy day? Why not me to love your blues away? But I haven't made a decision. If a bunch of, on my side of the aisle, if a bunch of goobers run, and of your blues away, but I haven't made a decision. If a bunch of, on my side of the aisle, if a bunch of goobers run, and
10: it gets darker later, and in the fall, it gets darker earlier. It's been that way forever. I don't know what the problem is. They're messing around. That's stupid. Number two, no. The president should not have given out the cell phone number. That's none of nobody's business.
8: Yeah. Yep.
10: Number three, how about balancing the budget, wiping out Iran forever, and just focus on what he needs to do?
8: Yep. Yeah, because I don't know that daylight savings time or the Sunshine Protection Act, as it's called, is that big of a priority right now.
10: But it's not going to make a big difference.
8: Yeah.
10: It's still going to get later, darker later in the summer.
8: Yep.
10: What does it matter?
8: Yep. Well, evidently it matters. It matters to President Trump for some reason. I mean, boy, I mean, he just went on.
10: I love the guy, but on this issue, just leave nature take its course and be done with it.
8: Yep.
10: And it's only twice a year people are doing their clocks. What's the big deal?
8: Yep.
10: And for those people who are whining about not going out to eat, I think they should check their priorities.
8: Yep, I agree, Mark. Appreciate your phone call. Thanks for listening. 800-655-6453. One of the many posts the president made, this one at 2:26 on Saturday. I don't know about anyone else, but a table full of very distinguished people just told me that they hate immediately after a mandatory time change going home at night, and it's dark. It's depressing. One of the gentlemen stated that I just hate going home in darkness. It's also in crime-ridden blue states, a lot more dangerous to be walking home in the dark, President Donald J. Trump. He has taken on an interest in this big time and calling out Tom Cotton for holding it up in the Senate. Gerald is in my home state of South Carolina. Welcome, Gerald.
11: Hey, how you doing today?
8: Wonderful. Hope you are.
11: Yeah, daylight saving time. I think we should be on Eastern Standard Time. It's been reported, that it's really bad for your health, one thing. And one thing I've never heard mentioned about this are the school children having to wait out in the dark.
8: Yeah.
11: For their school buses and what have you. So that's my concern. That's all I had to say.
8: All right, Gerald, appreciate you listening. Have a great day. 800-655-MIKE, 800-655-6453. It's my understanding that one of the reasons that this was started to begin with was for the very reason Gerald just brought up, and that's the kids standing out waiting on the bus early in the morning and rather it being so dark. Again, I'm not quite sure I understand why it has suddenly become such a divisive issue. We'll keep talking. Let's go back to the songs. Sharon is in Michigan. Welcome to the Mike Gallagher Show.
12: Hi. It seems to me like the best thing to do is at least pick which one you want to do and keep it that way, because the number of people who die every time the time changes.
8: Yeah.
12: Mm-hmm. I mean, you can look that up. That's pretty well known. Every time we change the time, people die of heart attacks.
8: So which do you prefer, Sharon?
12: I really don't even care which one. I just think it should be one and be done with it.
8: Just do one and stay with it and stop
12: do one.
8: Yeah. Yep. All right, Sharon. I appreciate that. 800-655-6453. One line open. Michael is in Texas. Welcome, Michael.
13: Hey, Joey. Just want to say you do a great job. And
8: Thank you.
13: Fill in for Mike. And I really like the president, but I disagree with him on the daylight savings time. Again, I don't think it's necessarily the most important.

0: we're dealing with, but the logic behind it. We have, if you're going to have one, you should stick with standard Greenwich time. And you cannot change the number of hours of daylight or darkness in a day. 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And to have people complain about having to switch their clock for 1 hour a couple times a year in the middle of a weekend when they'll fly across multiple time zones several times a year, or we all have to get up early or late sometimes. But I think it's a bad idea to make the kids be there in the dark, and in the winter, because you have more time of daylight in the evening. In the winter, you're going to have more darkness in the morning.
1: Yep, that's very, very true.
0: Get home and
1: you mentioned, Michael, you mentioned the traveling. 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
1: Joey Hudson in for Mike today. Glad to have you. We'll get back to your phone calls in just a minute. A lot of you sounding off on the daylight savings time and the passage of the Sunshine Protection Act. 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You know, we've talked a lot about flock cameras over these past few months. And a judge threw out drug evidence after ruling a sheriff's deputy had violated the Fourth Amendment by pulling a month's worth of a driver's location history from flock cameras all around the area where this driver lived. This was U.S. District Judge Sarah Hill. She granted Melissa Kyle's motion to suppress and ruled that the warrantless search of automated license plate reader data is unconstitutional. The drug prosecution against Kyle is in the Northern District of Oklahoma. The judge wrote it, a type of indiscriminate mass surveillance, freedom from persistent dragnet-style surveillance while in public is not a foreign concept in our society, and is a reasonable expectation that society also accepts. Basically saying that the deputy had the right to pull her over. She was in an area outside of California. She had a car, California plates. For some reason, the deputy had some suspicion, and he pulled her over. The judge didn't say that that was wrong. What the deputy did from there, though, was started pulling data from flock cameras over a 30-day period, and that's what the judge says, that's when he crossed the line. And she has not had the right to pull her over. She was in an area outside of California. She had a car, California plates. For some reason, the deputy had some suspicion, and he pulled her over. The judge didn't say that that was wrong. What the deputy did from there, though, was started pulling data from flock cameras over the phones. We're talking about daylight savings time, or daylight saving time. It's not savings with an S. Daylight saving time. And let's go to Indiana, where Mike is standing by. Welcome, Mike. You're on the Mike Gallagher Show.
2: Hey, Joey. Thanks for taking my call.
1: Sure.
2: This is a microcosm of our federal government. They can't agree on anything. That tells you the dysfunction that's going on in Washington. They have this big spat going on over this daylight savings when, as many of your callers said, it's not that big of a deal. Yeah, it'd be nice to stay on one time, but isn't there bigger things to focus on? They can't agree on those things either.
1: Yeah. Yeah. I mean, like maybe the debt. Think about the debt. We're in the middle of this war, ending the war, tackling the affordability issues. I mean, there's a lot of issues out there. Right, Mike?
2: Yep. Hey, Joey, one more thing. Thank you for letting me get through. I heard the caller earlier saying Mike's show never lets her through. I haven't gone through the Mike show in 2 years. I turn it off now and go do my job when his show's on because he never lets me on. So I tried. It's been years since he let me through.
1: I appreciate your call, Mike. And look, you know, we can only have so many phone lines, and it's a busy time, but I'm glad you got through today. I'm glad I was able to talk to you, Mike. 800-655-6453, one line open. Yeah, the phone lines, look, we don't have an endless number of

0: phone lines. Now, see, Mike just hung up, and we already have another caller on that line. That's how quickly it happened. So I've been trying to get on, and it's not something that the team or that Mike is trying to do to keep you off. It's just the nature of the fact that we have a limited number of lines, and so we can only take so many calls, and we try to do it as quickly as we can. Let's go to James in Texas. Welcome, James.
1: Good morning, Joey.
0: How are you?
1: First time to call, got right on. So
0: well, good. Good, James. Good. What's on your mind today?
1: Okay. It's the American tradesman. It's the worker with the blue collar that needs that morning daylight to get started on their work. Whether mm-hmm. you're a plumber, a welder, a bricklayer, a roofer, let's let the production happen when the morning is cool and mm-hmm. temperatures are better with daylight to work in. Office pencil pushers and little people that go sit behind a desk and flip a light switch and worry about the thermostat and their air conditioning, they're the ones complaining about the daylight savings time. The mm-hmm. real American blue-collar worker wants the day to start better and work in the cool weather during the summer months and let things happen. And then during the evening months, they want daylight to start better to get their day rolling. So, and children getting on schools and school buses and the morning commute to work. Let's let downtown Atlanta, Georgia, try to get to work in the morning by 8 o'clock, driving in the dark for a while, and they're going to want to go back
0: to the
1: time change.
0: You know, James, I'd never thought about it from the standpoint of workers, as you describe, people who work out in the open and need that daylight. I don't know that I'd ever thought about that. Good point.
1: Well, and again, it's like if there was a guy named Mike Rowe with an old TV show called Dirty Jobs ever ran for president, yep. I vote for him.
0: I hear you. Well, hey, James, good point. Appreciate your phone call. I'm glad I was able to get the first one from you.
1: You bet.
0: All right. Have a blessed
1: job.
0: Day.
1: Thank you.
0: Sure thing. 800-655-6453. Dial it quickly. One line open. David's in Georgia. Welcome, David.
2: Hey, Joey, just make it real quick. Hey, nobody's talked about this. Why not just move it 30 minutes and leave it alone? And that'll satisfy the Democrats and Republicans and everybody else. Just move it 30 minutes and leave it alone.
0: Just split the difference, huh?
2: Just split the difference and leave it alone.
0: I hear you, David. Hey, appreciate your phone call. Thanks for listening in Georgia. 800-655-6453. Angela is, I think, in Connecticut. Welcome, Angela.
3: Hello. It took me quite a few tries to get through, but I'm glad I got through. And I am a school bus driver.
0: Okay.
3: And the kids, well, the savings time is an issue for the kids. You're more apt to have the kids fall asleep on the school bus, and regardless of where you put it, you're going to have kids out there at night. And one of the areas that I have driven in, the kids have to walk about a mile and a half to 2 miles in some cases. So after school activities, they're walking home in the dark, and people are not very cautious, and there are a lot more cars on the road than there used to be. Whereas in the morning, they're more apt to be catching the school bus. But they could be walking home late at night in the dark, but even just right after school. It is very frustrating to be dropping a child off, even a high school child, knowing that they're going to have to walk a distance before they get to their house, and it's dark out, and you don't know who's in the neighborhood anymore.
0: Yeah. So, Angela, you think we should keep doing what we're doing?
3: I think let's stay right where we are right now.
0: Yep. Spring forward and fall back.
3: No. Let's stop right where we are now. The kids are going to have to deal with
0: I got you. Don't fall back. Don't fall back.
3: Either
0: I got
3: way.
0: You.
3: Right.
0: All right.
3: Let's
0: appreciate your call, Angela. Have a great day. I got you. You can continue to email Joey, joeyhudson.com. Text me, 800-655-6453. We'll keep the conversation going. Thanks to the team, Eric, Tracy, Yasmin, and Tony. We're back again tomorrow. I hope you'll join us then. I'm Joey Hudson, in for Mike Gallagher.

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8: Breaking news this hour at Town Hall. I'm Bob Agnew in Washington. One of the more colorful members of the U.S. Senate says he's considering a bid for the White House in 2028, but for now, Republican John Kennedy says he's focusing on his current job.
9: My plans right now are to run for re-election. But as I've said before, if I don't think I can be effective in the Senate anymore, I would consider it.
8: With about a month to go until the midterms, President Trump hitting the campaign trail with multiple stops across the country this week. He'll be campaigning for Republican candidates in places like the Nebraska State Fairgrounds, Grand Island, Nebraska Today, for a rally for Senator Pete Ricketts. On Wednesday, he's got a return trip scheduled to Texas. A new poll asks Americans if they support the deportation policy that sends prisoners to different countries than the one they came from.
10: The YouGov poll asks if the U.S. should deport immigrants to prisons in foreign countries that they're not from. 53% of those polled said no, the U.S. should not. 27% said they should be able to. Break down the numbers, and there are big differences along party lines. 80% of Democrats oppose deportation to a third country. 56% of independents do. Just 23% of Republicans say it's wrong. I'm Rory O'Neill.
8: Kids and cell phones, that can lead to a lot of distraction in school these days. Washington Governor Bob Ferguson has now released his school cell phone ban legislation. More on that from correspondent Brad Ford.
11: Governor Bob Ferguson went to Spokane's Lewis and Clark High School to make the announcement on Friday. The Phone Free Schools Act has a policy of away for the day. Students wouldn't have access to cell phones or smartwatches during class, between classes, or during lunch. Ferguson says studies show students do better in school without cell phones. School districts would decide how the phones are stored. The legislature would need to pass the bill. I'm Brad Ford.
8: You'll find more of these stories at townhall.com.
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14: Gas prices are topping $4 a gallon. That's sending more Americans toward hybrid cars, which in turn is benefiting Asian automakers. Hyundai's hybrid sales jumped 39% in the third quarter. Kia's surged 152%. Toyota and Honda also reported strong gains. The shift comes as electric vehicle sales decline, and Detroit automakers offer far fewer hybrid options than their Asian counterparts. Hyundai and Kia nearly overtook Ford in U.S. sales last quarter, as Asian automakers captured more than half of the new car market. Experts say a lack of fuel-efficient models could cost Detroit automakers' customers if high gas prices continue. AAA puts the price of a gallon of regular unleaded at $4.36, about the same as yesterday. It's 11 cents lower than 1 week. For the Wall Street Business Report, I'm Rich Thomason.
8: You'll find breaking news and analysis at townhall.com. Senator Tom Cotton is calling attention to controversial remarks by prominent left-wing streamer Hassan Piker, who's been campaigning on behalf of Democrats. Piker reportedly said he wants to send Cotton to a re-education camp. Senator Cotton says that's no joke.
15: Most of these radical Democrats are pretty well steeped in the history and the practices and the doctrine of communism, and they know exactly what they're talking about.
8: Senator Cotton, an Arkansas Republican, made his comments to the Salem Radio Network. Texas is still the number one team in the country in the latest college football coaches poll.
16: The Longhorns are followed by Georgia, Notre Dame, Miami, and Indiana. Missouri saw a major gain in the poll, moving up 9 spots to number 16. Other schools like BYU, Texas Tech, and LSU also moved up in the rankings after wins over the weekend. Meanwhile, Penn State and Michigan were dropped out of the top 25. I'm Lisa Carton.
8: You'll find more on these stories at Town Hall.
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18: 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In these troubled times, healthcare is more important than ever. Don't let another day go by without health insurance. Policies are being offered with very low copays and deductibles. So if you're uninsured, underinsured, or paying too much,

0: into my life. But he did so, and then every step of the way, he was just a true comfort. And the fact that he even died naturally surrounded by people who love him is very inspirational, because that is not the norm in the animal kingdom. You guys might know this, that most animals don't get to go in that way. And the fact that he did, he was so courteous. He didn't even really interrupt the day. Like the day we kind of went about our business afterwards, everyone was crying their eyes out. But then everyone was able to, we went to grandmother's house. We had a dinner reservation. We made that. Like it was a, we got stuff done. He was that courteous and that sweet and that perfect. Never caused a single problem. He even, I'm gonna withhold the story. Maybe we'll share a different time. I'm going long on this. But I just love this boy, and I wanted to honor him on the show, and the show is now in dedication to Chip, my beloved mutt. People say, when people reach out to me, they always like the personal stories. This is a personal one, and I just think it's a beautiful, tiny little story about a little dog who really just provided so much joy and comfort in a tumultuous time of my life. So RIP, Chipland Ronald Mutt. All right, big news from over the weekend that is positive again is the Brazil elections. Flavio Bolsonaro finishing first over Lula da Silva, who is a drunk and a radical and very old and loves Obama and hates Trump and hates America. And Bolsonaro is someone who is very pro-America and ran on a pro-America platform. And so he did not get enough votes to avoid a runoff against Lula. So there's going to be another month of this conversation. But the minor candidates are now out, and none of them got more than 3% of the vote. And most of the minor candidates were right-leaning. So he's favored to win in the runoff. So that's a positive. And he ran on he's running ahead of his father, Bolsonaro, who was the president, I think, for two terms at least, and almost got assassinated and survived and was able to govern. And so this is a very cool thing that's happening, even though, you know, in America, we don't tend to do dynastic stuff until recently. We're starting to do that, but we tend to reject that stuff. But something that's happening in this family is there's either four or five Bolsonaros that are elected right now. So this will be the fifth or sixth Bolsonaro. And they're all very pro-Trump. They love America. They love Donald Trump. They love MAGA. And he's actually improving upon his father's vote total, which is very interesting because the left is on a huge losing streak in Latin America. A lot of people are pointing this out as connected to the USAID, where the Obama and Biden governments funneling money into Latin America leftist groups. I do think that that could be a factor. I don't know for sure. Is it correlation or causation? I don't know. But it is noteworthy that we cut off all this aid that was going overseas, or going, I guess you could theoretically not go overseas, but going to South and Latin America in order to try to prop up various NGOs, and it ended up just getting funneled into left-wing political culture there. So it's a big thing. So Bolsonaro, he's a family man. He is someone who had been accused of corruption and sexual deviancy, but he's actually a prude. So people acting like he was some sort of a party animal probably helped them. So really bad campaigning from Lula. And Lula, who is a lunatic, tried to run as an evangelical. I think that fell on deaf ears. And he is they tried to argue that Lula, who's a convicted felon, was another strong point here. But just remember that Obama loved Lula. And the Bolsonaros love Trump, and that is a cool thing. And this goes now, here is the run in terms of Latin America since 2024. Colombia has now had a left of center president lose. Peru, Chile, Bolivia, Costa Rica, Ecuador, and Honduras. And it is not a coincidence that Marco Rubio and Donald Trump, their State Department, has focused on trying to make our hemisphere, focus on our hemisphere, not fall into the China sphere, which is the intention of BRICS and all these other entities, to try to get China to have more influence in South America. We have fought back, and we are convincing people. And I think this is very heartening. And perhaps, could it be a sign of things to come, the same way Brexit was a sign of things to come in 2016? Could this be a sign of things to come for us in this midterm election? I don't know, but it is certainly good news to balance out some of all that horrible news. So one thing, though, with so much uncertainty right now, when there is a storm brewing on the seas, these smart captains have already locked into safe harbor. They've tucked in, protecting themselves. And that's what we got to be doing right now, because we don't know what's ahead of us, and we don't, there's so much confusion right now. And that goes for your savings. There are some rough seas ahead, and the national debt, as you know, has clipped $40 trillion. There's talks of rate hikes. They're probably coming. Global tensions are always very fraught. 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

0: When I got the news, or when the news got out, that my little puppy Chip had passed away, then the first call I got, that's going to blow your guys' mind, it was Christy Nome, and she said, why you let me come over? Take care of that for you. And I said, Christy, that's very dark. Don't say that. That's not true. She did not call. She did not call and do that. But she did apparently on her last day as Homeland Security Secretary, bought 5 airplanes that were DHS did from a firm with a man who had donated to her PAC in 2024 at a big markup. So I don't know. Is Washington just not attracting good people anymore? Is that over? And remember her husband with the very oblong fake breasts that he would wear? Very odd fetish. It's a weird people in this country. I got to say, I love Americans. I always have. But I'm starting to doubt in certain ways. I saw a viral post online of a woman holding up a sign at a protest over the weekend. I'm going to read this to you. Second pregnancy, first baby. Abortion was my choice. One day it might be her choice too. So she's holding up her picture of her daughter, or she's holding up her daughter. So basically the suggestion is, I killed one of her siblings, and then when she grows up, I want her to have the right to kill my grandchildren. And I don't get how people are wired this way. We have a culture of death that's encroaching into our society. And we need to straighten ourselves out here, because if we don't start fighting for life and truth, then we're going to have it's going to be a tough road in the coming future in this country. But one of the things that's happening a lot is the lying, the dishonesty coming from one political side of the aisle as they feel like they're going to have a chance to win an election so long as Americans stay as uninformed as possible. And one of the things that we saw over the weekend was the Cornell rape hoax starting to fall apart, but people are still lying about it. This is AOC from a few days ago. Play cut 11, please, guys.
1: Men drugged and gang raped a 20-year-old woman. They lured her in to a fraternity house. They drugged her with ketamine. They then posted to a group chat that she was incapacitated. And 7 men took turns gang raping her for 7 hours.
0: It's not true. She admitted that she had volunteered for a lot of this. This is just something that is, this is from a statement that she had made. I had become extremely uncomfortable with how the night was turning out. So my thought was, if I do ketamine again, maybe I will pass out. My thought was, if I passed out and these men had sex with me, then they could be charged with rape. So she was starting to regret it, and then she amped up her own dosage voluntarily to try to start formulating a victim narrative. And then afterwards, we have all the tests suggesting that she wanted to have the experience again with a couple of the men. She wanted to repeat it, and that fraternity asked her not to attend their Halloween party, but she wanted to attend. Is that the story AOC just told, or is she weaving some sort of a fake web? And that's why we get this stuff online where 250,000 people are responding to something that's bogus. If you start going through actually what happened and you go into some granularity, that a lot of the men who were involved didn't actually had any contact with her at all. They're still gross. I mean, everyone's gross who's involved. And the one person who apparently set the disgusting text that I won't read on the air that suggested that it was game on with this girl, and anyone who wanted to show up would be able to get involved, which is repulsive and disgusting, all that stuff. And a lot of you know what I'm talking about. If not, you're going to have to look it up on your own. Apparently, it was a brother who did that. So I'm wondering if this person who appears to be a black person who sent the horrific text, I wonder if he's going to get any support from the infrastructure that does protect black people from criminal accusations. I wonder if they're going to step in, because they're trying to smear him even though he may have been invited. So all this is just so gross. I had a post that kind of went viral over the weekend where I was talking about how can men grant consent if they're intoxicated? And this is the question that we have just backed ourselves in this corner where we have to keep discussing things that we shouldn't necessarily have to keep discussing. Shouldn't it just be all these people are gross? Cornell actually expelled most of these people anyway. And it seems like we now have a culture at these universities where everyone is just so wasting everyone's time and money. this is what their universities have become. Our universities have become a place where people go to waste time and money. They don't go to learn any values. They go there to behave very badly and to entertain themselves on their parents' dime before they enter the real world. And are we doing that much better? Are we doing that much better in the real world where we feel like we can waste 4 years of our prime doing this type of behavior and then point the finger at everyone involved? Think about the nature of how left-wing Cornell University is. And this is what goes on their campus. There are no good people involved here. We'll be right back with more.
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5: Foundations of Freedom, a look at America's founding principles and the leaders who shaped our nation.
6: Ronald Reagan believed freedom was more than a political system or a set of laws. In 1988, he said, "Freedom describes the God-given condition of the human soul." For Reagan, liberty was not something government created. It was something government was called to respect and to protect. That idea sits at the heart of the American experiment. Our rights do not come from rulers, institutions, or political majorities. They belong to us by nature and by God. And when we understand freedom that way, our responsibility becomes clearer. Government may protect liberty. Laws may preserve it, but neither can give us what was never theirs to grant. Freedom begins with the recognition that human dignity and liberty come before government, not from it.
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8: With SRN News, I'm Bob Agnew in Washington. It's back to work today for the U.S. Supreme Court as it is set to reconvene with a number of high-profile cases to be heard in its new nine-month term. Coming up first, the court will hear arguments today in a case out of Colorado that centers on whether lawsuits seeking to hold fossil fuel companies responsible for climate change can move forward in state courts. Also to be considered, whether federal courts have the authority to review disputes involving veterans benefits. President Trump paying a visit to Nebraska today with the midterm elections just a month away. He's slated to speak to supporters at a rally in Grand Island, where he'll be appearing alongside Republican Senator Pete Ricketts as he campaigns for re-election in the upcoming midterms elections. Krista Pike remains unconscious and on a ventilator after Tennessee's failed attempt to execute her last week. More on these stories can be found at srnnews.com.
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0: Speaking of Charlie, I had a nice conversation with Andrew Colvett, who's the producer of Charlie Kirk Show and now the host of the show, who's a close friend of mine. And I asked him how his weekend was, and he said he's been off the grid 4 days ATVing with his children. And I said, oh, cool, same as me. I've been on the computer reading about a bunch of rapes and death, and then also my dog died. So pretty similar weekend that we had. Yeah, he was off. He had no cell phone access. I was like, oh, my goodness. I am jealous of that. The ABC had a tweet that came out about the Cornell rape hoax. A state-mandated survey of undergraduate students at Cornell revealed that more than one-third of undergraduate women said they'd experienced sexual assault during their time at the Ivy League university. So one-third of women at Cornell said that they've experienced sexual assault at the Ivy League university. Let me tell you the conclusions of this. If this is true, then why on earth would I send my daughters to Cornell University? I have two. So I have a vested interest here, and they're going to be smart, and they're going to be educated. So why would I send them there if you paid me $100,000 a year? They're going to be $100,000 a year apiece, so they have a 1 in 3 chance getting sexually assaulted? Or perhaps there is a rape hoax pandemic that's going on, epidemic, and maybe all of these women are falsely accusing men. So why would I pay to have my two sons go to Cornell? They're going to be educated. They're going to want to go to college. I hope they don't, but they're going to want to. My youngest son is already talking about college for some reason. I think maybe it's the sports thing. He's interested in going to college. I'm sorry, son. You're not going to be able to go if there's a 1 in 3 chance you're going to get accused of sexual assault. So it is a complete cesspool, our universities. And why don't people see a headline like this and go, whoa, hold the phone here. We got to do something. Because if it is true, it is horrible. And if it is false, it is horrible. They're both horrible for different reasons. Do we have that cut, guys, of the, not cut, but do we have that image of the New York Magazine, the cut article? Can we put that on the screen if we have it? There's an article over the weekend from New York Magazine, What Are Fathers Telling Their Sons About Cornell? And if you guys see the image here and you guys are missing out, we try to have visual components to the show. And it's the, I will describe it, but it's a father holding two sons. Here is the trick here. The sons look like they're about 3 and 4. What are fathers telling their sons about Cornell? And New York Magazine chooses to make the images on the screen a 3-year-old and a 4-year-old, as if you would be explaining not even sex, but rape to a 3 and 4-year-old. So I have a 6 and 8-year-old son, and let me tell you the extent of the conversation we're going to be having about Cornell. That's it. That's the extent of it. Absolute zero. Nor would I talk to them about that until they were of age where they were actually aware of this news story.
10: It is so horrific what our media continues to do. They keep continue to create heroes that are not heroes and victims out of people who are not victims. It is tried and true. It is how they get their job done. And now it is not just the establishment media. It is these apps, these social media apps, particularly TikTok, that elevates this type of false divisive content and makes it the top thing that people see trending. It guides the culture. It is not just reacting to the culture, it is leading the culture. We need to be very aware of it. One of those popular stories over the weekend at Breitbart was this image of Jack Smith, the Jack Smith, deranged Jack Smith, as Trump calls him, at a concert. I think it was a Bruce Springsteen concert. It says Springsteen. He's got a shirt that says Springsteen on it. And I'm leaning into the screen so I can read this. It says Land of Hope, something dreams. And it says Springsteen on it. He's holding a beer. And this says No Kings. It says No Kings. So he's got a No King shirt on. This is a guy who tried to interfere in our elections by coordinating with the Joe Biden White House to engage in a blatantly political prosecution of Donald Trump, which was completely unconstitutional and illegal. As I wrote about in Breaking the Law, and this is very important, I actually heard this echoed on a very popular podcast. They didn't cite me, so I won't cite them back. But I heard this on a podcast that I do listen to and I really like. But pointing out a point that I made in Breaking the Law, which is very important, that on November 18th, was right around the time, this is when Jack Smith was appointed special counsel by Merrick Garland's DOJ. On November 18th, at the same time, Nathan Wade, who's Fannie Willis's boyfriend, who is working on the Georgia case against Trump, was at the White House for 8 hours. And this is right around the same time a guy named Matthew Colangelo, who is the number three at the DOJ and Biden's DOJ, went down to Alvin Bragg's court in New York, took a huge demotion to prosecute Donald Trump. All these happened at the exact same moment. It was right after the midterm elections and right in the run-up to right when 2024 campaigning was about to start. This is when, so it's 2022, November, couple of weeks after the election, Donald Trump's a candidate now, and they're all diving in to try to prosecute him to make sure that he cannot be president. This is the story of Jack Smith. And yet, unfortunately, we got this stuff over the last week where, like, did he go to a Hawkeyes game or a Hawks game? And it was all bad info. And it all distracts from the fact that this guy engaged in a blatantly political prosecution of the past president and current presidential candidate. And it was all illegal. It's a travesty he's not been held to account. And then he can walk around drinking beers wearing No King shirts. Justice is supposed to be blind. It's supposed to be apolitical. And we get a guy whose wife made a documentary about Michelle Obama, also covered in Breaking the Law. Guys, I don't write these things for my health. I don't write them for my health. In fact, it's not healthy. And my health generally gets worse when I write these books. So I recommend you catch them. All right, switching gears. We're trying to frame up the election here. I want to check in on how some of the candidates are doing, because a lot of the polls continue to be pretty bleak. Some of them more positive. I'm seeing some positive stuff out of places like New Hampshire, Minnesota, Michelle Tafoya's race. There's some good stuff, but then I'm trying to get a sense of what are the vibes versus what are the polls, because a lot of Democrats are very excited about polls in Texas, but I'll tell you, a lot of some Republicans are excited about polls in California. Now, do I think Steve Hilton's going to win? I don't. I hope he does. I'm going to enthusiastically vote for him and make sure that I get everyone I know to go vote for him. But the thing is that if he's close, it certainly suggests there's not going to be some sort of a blue wave. So, and you look at stuff like Texas and you think, could Texas conceivably vote for a guy named James Talarico, who is super slimy and had a vegan campaign, in a guy who that doesn't like barbecue or oil, even though it's an oil state. It doesn't seem to make sense. But then you see stuff like Hispanics overwhelmingly shifting away from Trump, who they voted for in 2024, and away from the GOP. And you got to think about cost of living, and we got to be delicate on this because it's a real thing. As cost of living has gotten more expensive, at a slower rate than it did under Biden, but it's gotten more expensive. But it is, there's so many good things happening in our economy, and we've got to tell this story. The labor market is near full employment. Growth has held up in a major way. We actually saw Q3 GDP get revised up. Equities are high. S&P 500 is super high. Oil prices have been actually pretty resilient given the Iran war. People thought we could see oil at $200 a barrel. Instead, it is now under 90, I think. And it could even go lower because we're seeing so much commerce through the Strait of Hormuz thanks to Operation Economic Fury, which has been successful. So manufacturing, we're in a manufacturing boom right now in this country. It's booming right now.
0: And I think there's some of this, I will say the caveat, some of this is because the AI economy, which a lot of people are suspicious, could be a bubble, and a lot of people don't like AI. They don't like the idea of so much of our wealth is tied into these tech giants. But overall, there's a lot to support that America is actually doing well, and spending is very high. And we're going up against a bunch of sick freaks, which is another point that we have to keep reminding people. Abdul El-Sayed's sister-in-law appeared on a terrorist watch list, court filings indicate, according to the Federalist. This came out just this morning. So do we really think Americans are going to go and vote for these people? To connect a couple stories, I want to play, let me make sure I got the right clip. This is a woman named Michelle Cottle, and she works at the New York Times, where she covers national politics and Washington. And she was on MS Now, formerly known as MSNBC, talking about Cornell. This story you got to hear this to believe it. Cut 18, please, guys.
11: It's a fundamental disrespect for women. You can't send those messages, no matter how drunk you are as a frat boy, without having some kind of misunderstanding about what women are there for and whether this is a real person you're dealing with. And that, I think, starts... You know, we can go to the president for this one. I mean, we are in a moment in this culture where the glorification of being thuggish and swaggering and mistreating women is kind of making you a cool kid.
0: All right, making you a cool kid. All right, can we look up, guys, in the booth, could you confirm for me when the Cornell rape hoax allegedly took place? Okay, it was 2024. Who was the president in 2024, ladies and gentlemen? It was Big Joey the Biden. So maybe it's Joe Biden's fault. Maybe we should blame Biden. If we're going to blame the president, we may as well blame Joe Biden, because he was the guy who was in charge at time. And this goes on, and, you know, it takes the internet to fact check it. But how many people hear this and think maybe that's true? Oh, yeah, maybe it's really Trump's fault. Trump's really the guy. He's the Cornell rape hoax. It's all because of Trump. It's just remarkable. This is a New York Times person who gets promoted on MS Now. Can we get the word out about these people? Can we get the word out about these people? I've got a cut of, let's play. This is Texas State Senator Angela Paxton. This is really important because this is Ken Paxton's estranged wife. And I want to play this cut. This is so important. Cut 16, please.
12: I'm Texas Senator Angela Paxton. People have asked my thoughts about this election, and turns out I have some. Let's talk about the elephant in the room. In a general election, it's not as much about the individual players on the team. It's about getting the whole team across the finish line. Either we hold every Republican seat, or we hand the future of Texas to the other team. That's why I'm voting for the Republican ticket on November 3rd. Let's hold the line together.
13: Texas PAC is responsible for the content of this advertising.
0: This is a huge dunk on Karl Rove in particular, because Karl Rove was out there basically campaigning against Republicans because he probably didn't get all the contracts he wanted. And people give Karl Rove a platform, the ultimate Bushy establishmentarian, who has tried to sabotage the Republicans during this election cycle. And he's going out there and acting like, because Ken Paxton is not a perfect candidate, and he's not. He is not a perfect candidate. But he's acting as though Texas might be a lost cause, or maybe he's even going to withhold votes from Republicans. He said he was going to withhold votes from at least one Republican. I think it was the guy who tweeted the picture of the Indians at the Indian kids at the Texas football game, which was not a tactful move. I don't endorse that. But we're going to let James Tallarico and the Democrats and people who are obsessed with trans and who in a candid moment can name their favorite trans drag queen who's trying to trans the kids. Like, we want those people in charge. Even Ken Paxton's estranged wife doesn't feel that way. And you got the Karl Roves of the world licking their chops, just waiting for Republicans to have a bad election cycle so that they can maybe get some more business in 2028, maybe move the party away from Donald Trump's MAGA version to the old Bushy version that was so weak and lame and feckless. All right, something that's not weak and lame, something that'll make you stronger, is red light therapy. And I've been using this convenient SunPower LED device on my back and my knee, and it's helped. 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

0: My team is Greg Evans, Sean McConnell, Roger Wicker Jr., Rick Locke, Matt Zibel, Ricky Lopez, Misty Callahan, John Cascio, and Daniel West. They all deserve credit. Thus, I give them the credit that they deserve. The question is, can we frame up this closing argument? People are voting. It's 29 days, I think, until the election, and people are voting right now. Election day is today. Do we want to empower people who have as their priority things like a trans bill of rights? This is the sort of thing that is being discussed on the Democrat side. This is DSAer Claire Valdez talking to Hakeem Jeffries. Cut 7, please, guys.
1: You know, in my conversation recently, I want to emphasize how important certain issues were in my district and that were defining parts of my race. And that includes the war, it includes the genocide, Medicare for All, Trans Bill of Rights. Like, there are a lot of things that, you know, I ran on that I want to deliver for my district. And I think it's our responsibility to do exactly that.
2: What was the reaction?
1: It was a very cordial conversation. And we'll have more conversations.
0: So there you go. So the Jews are doing a genocide and we have a Trans Bill of Rights. That's what these people are all about. Peggy Flanagan, who is in this race in Minnesota against my old colleague, Michelle Tafoya, had an ad on what her priorities are. Cut 13, please, gentlemen.
3: Have you seen this? Since last July, 1.2 million children have lost SNAP benefits. When I was growing up, my single mom worked hard, but she couldn't always make ends meet without a little help. SNAP, which we called food stamps, kept food on the table and in my belly. But now
0: okay,
3: the Trump
0: pause.
3: Administration
0: so here's the point
3: is gutting
0: of this
3: program.
0: Ad. Here's the point of this ad. You got to pause the screen. You guys are missing. It's the visuals. It's not the points about SNAP, and we don't want all poor people to go hungry. It's the even though SNAP is totally abused, and we could break down how we need to fix it. But she is dressed like comedian Paula Poundstone. Some of you guys know the reference. I know in this radio audience, she's got the Paula Poundstone thing. And this reminded me of one of the most embarrassing moments of my life. And I'll share it on the show. And this was back in the days when we were in the basement of Andrew Breitbart's house. And we were starting the company and things were kicking off. We only had a few employees. I was the first employee of Breitbart News. And so we were in Andrew's basement. And I remember one time we were in our basement office that I was looking up Paula Poundstone for a reference. I was going to make a joke and I wanted a Paula Poundstone punchline. And so I was looking up, like Googling whatever it was, Paula Poundstone. And I remember some of the other guys on the team, including this top media executive who is down in Andrew Breitbart's home office in the basement. They all came around to my computer to check something out. And I pulled up my screen and it was all Paula Poundstone content. And I have never been so humiliated in my life. It was one of these things where I didn't even try to bother explaining myself because I thought there's no way they're going to buy that I was trying to use this to make a joke. They're going to think I'm a big Poundstone fan. And I've still, to this day, it haunts me. I cringe just thinking about that moment. But now I share it with you on the air as talk radio content. But that's the main point, is that is Paula Poundstone really going to beat the lovely Michelle Tafoya, who is not a radical in Minnesota where there's all this corruption? I sure hope not. Those of you who don't know the reference, you are truly missing out because you need to see Paula Poundstone's sartorial choices if you want to understand what's going on in this planet. Okay, looking at California also as a major test kitchen for the left's worst ideas, I was driving around yesterday and it just every single store seems to be boarded up now. Even Joe Biden's famous Jenny's Ice Cream in Beverly Hills has gone out of business. A Starbucks that I've been going to for over 25 years in the Beverly Glen Center, some of you will know the reference, in L.A., shut down. Oh, just unbelievable. I mentioned last week how my favorite barbecue place in Ventura Boulevard shut down. It's just so many storefronts just completely knocked out. And they don't get it. They don't get what the problem is. Here's cut 20. This is Nitya Raman, who could be the mayor here coming up.
4: We had tried to increase our tourist tax, which would be a tax that's charged to people who are staying in hotels. Even that failed. And to me, that is a sign of real public distrust in the capacity of the city to do right by their tax dollars. In downtown LA, what we're seeing is 35-40% vacancy rates. From a neighborhood where we actually generated a lot of our tax revenues in the past, what would it look like to actually make sure that we were inviting businesses back into Los Angeles?
0: Well, they're not doing a very good job. In fact, they're pandering towards these street vendors who are probably illegal. And so then they're saying they feel your pain and doing nothing to fix it. L.A. imposed a mansion tax, and New York Post or the L.A. the California Post is a big story on this today and their paper over the weekend. They had a mansion tax where they were trying to impose a higher tax rate on homes that are worth a certain amount of money that are worth $5 million or something like that. But the problem is it doesn't just it's not just single family homes. These are homes that are actually sometimes multifamily homes. These are things that could be office buildings. They're just expensive real estate. And so what ended up happening is all these businesses left. They all went away because they can't pay the exorbitant taxes. And it's backfired and it's hurting the exact people they're trying to help, the poor. That's today's show. Go in peace and love and serve the Lord. See you tomorrow.
2: This is Carol Platt Liebel for townhall.com. We all learned it, or should have, in civics class. Congress makes the laws. The executive branch enforces them, and judges interpret them. But some federal judges in Minneapolis have forgotten it. Patrick Schiltz, until recently chief judge of Minnesota's federal district court, just gave a remarkable interview to the New York Times. Schiltz and other judges were critical of the Trump administration's immigration crackdown. And as cases poured in, the judges met, consulted, and developed templates for court orders. Consider that. Judges personally opposed to administration policy were coordinating their rulings on cases challenging it. Judges must rule against any president when the law requires it. But judges shouldn't become a coordinated opposition to policies just because they personally oppose them. 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
12: Breaking news is our at Town Hall. I'm Bob Agnew in Washington. President Trump paying a visit to Nebraska today as he attempts to rally Republicans ahead of next month's midterm elections.
13: It's the first visit for the president during his second term in office, as he'll be rallying support for U.S. Senator Pete Ricketts in his race against independent Dan Osborne. The event today is at the Pinnacle Bank Expo Center at the Nebraska State Fairgrounds in Grand Island. I'm Chris Turner.
12: The U.S. has removed all of its B-1 bombers from an air base in the United Kingdom. That follows security concerns over a suspected terrorist plot. Here's correspondent Richard Boyd.
14: The Pentagon says about a dozen bombers stationed at RAF Fairford have returned to the U.S. but remain ready for combat missions. The move follows the arrest of six suspects accused of plotting an attack on the base, with UK officials saying there are strong indications Iran was involved. The suspects were later released on bail as British authorities continue investigating, while Iran denies involvement.
12: That is Richard Boyd reporting. Following a record overseas deployment, the USS Abraham Lincoln is expected to arrive home on Thursday.
15: There are about 5,000 sailors on board. The Navy says the crew played a critical role during its deployment in the Middle East, which lasted more than 286 days without a port stop. There are rumors that President Trump will be in San Diego for the return of the vessel, but that is not yet confirmed by the White House. About 40 of the helicopter strike squadron departed the ship and returned to San Diego last Friday. Rich Thomason reporting.
12: Senator John Kennedy says he's considering a run for the presidency in 2028. He wouldn't say much about competing against Vice President J.D. Vance.
16: Oh, I'm not going to talk about another potential candidate. I'm just not there yet.
12: He spoke to NBC's Meet the Press and said for now he is focused on winning re-election himself in the Senate. More of these stories at townhall.com.
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18: Thank you, Bill. It is Monday, October 5th, 2026. Here's what's happening today in America. The oil is flowing. Pilot flagged. Riots across France. And feel free to just call Tom on his cell phone. It's all coming up, then Bill's going to be here with your message of the day. But first, Iran's oil minister has resigned. The head of the National Iranian Oil Company is now acting oil minister. Persian Gulf crude oil exports surpassed 14 million barrels per day. This is the first time since the Iran war began. This is right where oil exports were last year and for many years before that. But this doesn't include Iranian oil. There's none of that leaving the strait. Our Treasury Secretary Bessent made it very clear that there is no Iranian oil being shipped anywhere around the world right now. Our Energy Secretary on Face the Nation about Iran said if his decisions were political, the president's, he would have just kicked the can down the road and delivered a nuclear-armed Iran to the next president. The co-pilot of the Fly Dubai plane that attacked the plane's pilot and attempted to then crash the plane into Israel is an Omani national and was previously suspended from flying by Oman Air after he was identified as a security risk. Another known wolf, 29-year-old Haman al-Hamani. He was a co-pilot trainee back in 2024 and was found to be in possession of extremist material. Last week, he asked the pilot to pray, and then he used an axe that's in the cockpit, it's there for emergencies, and hit the pilot in the back of the head with it. The pilot, who amazingly survived, said there was a big blow to the back of my head. My first thought was there was catastrophic damage to the plane. But after that, the blows kept coming one after the other. That's when I realized it was not the aircraft. It was the other guy in the cockpit with me. He said with his last bit of strength, he was thinking, if I don't do this, I'm going to die. He lunged for the door and was able to open it. Over 5,000 people were arrested this week. Mayhem across France. So-called student actions at thousands of high schools across the country in which multicultural youths engaged in mindless destruction and violence. According to the Interior Minister, 85% of the arrests were people under the age of 18. A few months ago, the president did not have a take on daylight savings. He said it was a 50-50 issue, but he's now decided to take a hard stance on it. And the one man in the way is Senator Tom Cotton from Arkansas. The bill is now in the Senate after having passed the House overwhelmingly. Cotton says we did this in 1974 and we didn't like dark mornings, so we got rid of it a year later. The president said to the great people of Arkansas, please let your senator know, and then gave everyone his cell phone number. I'm Mike Slater from the podcast Politics by Faith. Bill O'Reilly has your message of the day. Next.
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21: 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Hello, Americans. It's Monday, and the Supreme Court

0: basically revert to 100. You're still standing at 120 plus a little bit. And who put the cookie jar on such a high shelf? Virtually all of the prices that you're mad about today were jacked up under the Democrats, who now have the audacity to ask you to trust them with inflation. They drove it up. Trump has controlled it. And now they want you to go back to the shovels that dug this hole in the first place. The rate of increase has been tamed, but the damage from the Democratic increases remains. Some prices are actually coming down, by the way. Remember eggs? Remember the great egg freakout? Eggs were the poster child for the entire cost of living crisis. Well, egg prices in August were 23% lower than they were a year ago. Dairy prices down slightly year over year. Pork and poultry, essentially flat, both up less than 1% over the last year. And get this, in the most recent month, 7 of the 15 major grocery categories tracked by the USDA actually went down, and an 8th category was flat. Fresh vegetables, down. Fresh fruit, down. Even beef came down in that particular month. Sugar and sweets, down. Now, beef is still expensive. Coffee is still expensive. And your total grocery bill is not returned to 2017 prices. But we are actually starting to see some prices fall. Some are down, some are flat. And for those that are still rising, well, they're rising more slowly than history would expect. That is what a return to normal actually looks like. And here's a dose of reality that politicians ought to give you, the people. If you're looking for somebody to wave a magic wand and take everything back in America to where it was in 2017, that's not going to happen. That's not how inflation works. The question isn't, though, are you mad about prices? Of course you're mad about prices. You should be. The questions are, when did the big increases happen? What is happening to inflation now? And what do you want your government to do next? Here's the affordability paradox we're dealing with. Normal inflation, sitting on top of abnormal price level, still feels pretty terrible. And voters, you, the American people, have every right to be angry about it. But anger cannot be the end of your decision. You have to decide, what are we as a nation going to do about it? That brings me to another conversation we had yesterday. Jake Tapper asked me about the Senate race going on down in Texas and about the Republican candidate Ken Paxton, who's running against a Democrat named James Tallarico. And what I said gets to the larger point about how people actually vote. Cut three.
1: I mean, two things can be true. You could think Ken Paxton has made, you know, bad personal decisions. But at the same time, you know, I don't want to put my face in a wood chipper and elect Democrats to run the country. I mean, they've gone plumb crazy right now with all the socialism and the abolish ICE and the abolish prisons and the abolish borders, et cetera, et cetera. Just because I have some quibble with Ken Paxton's personal life doesn't mean I have to turn the country over to people who hate it.
0: And that is really the larger point. Elections aren't canonizations. You're making a comparative choice between actual candidates with records and policy ideas and two very different ideas about what ought to happen next. So if you're angry about affordability, and plenty of Americans are, don't stop with "I'm mad." Ask the next question. What happened? When did these prices go up? Who was in charge when they went up? And what is happening to inflation now? And what would the competing visions of the two parties actually look like in the years ahead? Any fair review of how we got these abnormally high prices and who has actually returned us to normal price activity would lead you to a very obvious answer. 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More news after this. It's Scott Jennings on Salem. Stay with us.
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11: he's not in the Oval Office or owning the libs on CNN. He's here with us. 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
0: All right, Monday, October the 5th. We tease this at the top of the show. And before we get to the dummy of the weekend, let's start with the actual news. A former Cornell student has filed a civil lawsuit alleging she was drugged and sexually assaulted by seven current or former members of the Chi Phi fraternity. Incident happened in October of 2024. Put a pin in that. That'll be important in a moment. The men have denied wrongdoing, some saying sexual activity was consensual, others denying participation. None has been criminally charged. The original local investigation did not result in criminal charges, but the case has now been reopened, and New York Governor Kathy Hochul has appointed New York Attorney General Letitia James as special prosecutor. Of course, there's a problem with that. Before she was even appointed special prosecutor, Letitia James went on social media and said what this young woman had, quote, been forced to endure was, quote, horrific and unacceptable. She said, quote, we stand with you. In fact, a lawyer for one of the accused men is now calling on James to recuse herself personally from the case. His point is pretty simple. How can the public be confident this investigation begins without a predetermined view of the facts? Now, when James was asked about her post on Friday, she said, quote, I will not comment on a Facebook post. Well, it was your Facebook post. So why can't you comment on it? Of course, she's now the prosecutor. It's a perfectly reasonable thing to ask about, if you ask me. James says the investigation will be guided by the facts and the law. That's good. It should be. But can anyone have confidence in James to do that? She tends to put vibes and politics ahead of the law in some cases. I think the public deserves the facts. Which brings us to the dummy of the weekend, Michelle Cottle. Apparently to Cottle, none of this is complicated at all. She's already identified the real culprit. You guessed it, Donald Trump. Yesterday on ABC's This Week program, Cottle was talking about the culture surrounding the case, and then her brain took a sadly familiar detour. Cut one.
12: It's a fundamental disrespect for women. You can't send those messages, no matter how drunk you are as a frat boy, without having some kind of misunderstanding about what women are there for and whether this is a real person you're dealing with. And that, I think, starts, you know, we can go to the president for this one. I mean, we are in a moment in this culture where the glorification of being thuggish and swaggering and mistreating women is kind of making you a cool kid.
0: Of course, it was Donald Trump. Of course it was. Now, there is a problem with this theory. This incident alleged in the lawsuit, as I mentioned, occurred in October of 2024. Donald Trump wasn't even the president. Joe Biden was. Never mind that silly detail. Apparently Trump's powers are so great that he can corrupt America's college students retroactively. Why do supposedly smart people keep doing this? Michelle Cottle is a columnist for the New York Times. She's supposed to be a smart person to tell you the truth and insights about your world. But she can't do anything but blame Trump. Why does every bad thing that happens in American culture and American life have to be fed through the same political wood chipper? At some point, this isn't actually analysis. It's just a broken-brained reflex. Makes me wonder, what are they going to do when this guy is gone? I'll tell you one other thing that amazes me as someone who frequently sits on news panels. Nobody sitting there asked her to defend the assertion. Nobody said, wait a minute, when did this happen? Nobody stop to ask the obvious question. Kind of bothers me, actually. This story actually deserves serious thought. It is the height of unseriousness, though, to look at it and just say, Trump did it. He's like the intellectual easy button. You don't have to examine the people or the institutions or the evidence. You just say, Trump. And apparently, nobody's sitting there asks you to explain yourself. Now, I don't know what happened exactly in that frat house. I have seen the girl's initial statements, which paints a far different picture than the narrative being formulated and fed to you by politicians like AOC and Letitia James right now. But this is why we have investigations. I do know this, if your explanation for every social ill in America begins and ends with one politician, you're probably not explaining very much at all. Michelle Cottle, for taking an extraordinarily unserious position on a very serious story, you are our dummy of the weekend. Coming up, somebody involved in one of the most watched congressional races in America. Mike Lawler is here on the Scott Jennings Show. Stay with me.
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3: With SRN News, I'm Bob Agnew in Washington. A big day for the U.S. Supreme Court as it reconvenes its new session today, set to last for another 9 months. Coming up first, the High Court set to hear arguments in a case out of Colorado, centering on whether lawsuits seeking to hold fossil fuel companies responsible for climate change can move forward in state courts. The Coast Guard is suspending its search for six people on board a medical plane that vanished in the waters off New England over the weekend. The Boston-bound plane disappeared on Saturday morning while flying from Bermuda, and crews later found some debris about 20 miles off the coast of Nantucket, but no bodies have been accounted for so far. The USS Abraham Lincoln expected to arrive home this Thursday. About 40 of the helicopter strike squadron flew off the ship and returned to San Diego last Friday. Taking a look at the Coast Guard is suspending its search for six people on board a medical plane that vanished in the waters off New England over the weekend. The Boston-bound plane disappeared on Saturday morning while flying from Bermuda, and crews later found some debris about 20 miles off the coast of Nantucket, but no bodies have been accounted for so far. The USS Abraham Lincoln expected to arrive home this Thursday. About 40 of the helicopter strike squadron flew off the ship and returned to San Diego last Friday. Taking a look at the far. The USS Abraham Lincoln expected to arrive home this Thursday. About 40 of the helicopter strike squadron flew off the ship and returned to San Diego last Friday. Taking a look at

0: there, you look at issues like energy, for instance. You know, they're very hyper-focused on gas prices, yet these are the same people that want to end oil and gas in America. They don't want us to drill for oil. They don't want us to increase domestic production of oil and gas. These are the same people that have shut down nuclear power, banned natural gas extraction, blocked pipelines, and then they're shocked that utility rates have gone up 58% in New York. So these are the real issues. The Democrats want to increase taxes. They want to increase spending. They want open borders. They want to abolish ICE. They don't want enforcement. They want sanctuary policies. You have people like Zohran Mamdani that want to defund the police, that want to seize private property, that want to seize the means of production, that want to freeze the rent. These are the policy positions that they're advocating for. And I don't care whether Kate Conley calls herself a moderate or a socialist, the fact is she agrees with them on the vast majority of these issues.
1: Talking to Congressman Mike Lawler of New York, running in one of the closest and most hotly contested congressional campaigns in this coming midterm. On the affordability argument, you've got an issue that's unique to your race because you've been so directly involved in it, and it's the expansion of the SALT deduction. This has been a major part of your argument back home. Talk to us about what you did on that issue and what it means in dollars and cents for a family in Westchester or Rockland.
0: Well, we live in one of the highest taxed areas in the country, in Westchester and Rockland counties, huge property tax bills. New York State, of course, leads the nation in tax burden. So we delivered on one of my biggest promises, which was to ensure that any tax bill would increase the cap on SALT, the state and local tax deduction. And it provided real tax relief. We were able to provide over $4,000 tax cut to the average Hudson Valley family, putting money back in their pockets, in addition to no tax on tips, no tax on overtime, no tax on Social Security, the creation of the Trump accounts, the expansion of the child tax credit, the doubling of the standard deduction, the 20% business tax credit, the 100% expensing of plant property and equipment for small businesses. All of these tax provisions were critical to spurring economic growth, spurring job creation. We've created over a million private sector jobs in over the last year. Inflation is still a challenge. It's holding at about 3.4%. Of course, we want to bring gas prices down. That is a big focus. It's also why we should never be reliant on foreign sources of energy. We need to increase domestic production. It's why we're focused on permitting reform, and we're going to get that done before the end of the year. Housing costs. I was proud to lead on the housing bill that increases supply, that cuts red tape, that increases access to capital, and ultimately brings down prices. Under Kathy Hochul and Democrats, the average home price in Westchester County went from $700,000 to $1.2 million in 5 years because we're not building enough housing. So there are real challenges we got to tackle. But when you look at where we are, the stock market continues to hit record highs. We are seeing economic growth. We are seeing job creation. Is it exactly where we want it? No, but we have been clawing our way out from under the 21% cumulative inflation that Joe Biden gave us, and which drove up the price of everything from housing to healthcare to energy. And we are working tirelessly to bend the curve.
1: Congressman Mike Lawler of New York is our special guest conversation here on the Scott Jennings Show. Congressman, things in Iran are developing quickly. The economy in Iran appears to be collapsing. There are reports today that the regime can no longer pay people like teachers and nurses and other folks. They haven't exported a drop of oil since mid-July. Their currency is now functionally worthless on the world stage as compared to the U.S. dollar. You do have Democrats out there right now who appear to be calling for us to surrender to Iran after we've apparently defeated them economically and militarily. What's your message to people in New York about how the president should act in Iran from this point forward?
0: Look, the president made a very difficult but necessary decision to take on this regime and stop their nuclear ambitions once and for all. The military operation that was conducted in March and April severely diminished their capabilities in terms of ballistic missile production, drone capacity. Their naval fleet is sitting at the bottom of the sea. Their air defenses have largely been obliterated. their leadership obviously eliminated. We knew it was going to be difficult. We knew they would, you know, respond to the degree that they could. They caused a blockade in the Strait of Hormuz, but the president was wise to put a secondary blockade in while seizing control off the coast of Oman to allow for the flow of oil. Oil is flowing at 94% of what it was prior to the beginning of the war along the coast of Oman, which is critical. Our Navy dredged up a clearer path to avoid Iranian interference. We have stopped the flow of oil out of Iran to China. Iran's economy, as you pointed out, is just imploding. Over 300% inflation. Their currency is worth spit the flow of oil. Oil is flowing at 94% of what it was prior to the beginning of the war along the coast of Oman, which is critical. Our Navy dredged up a clearer path to avoid Iranian interference. We have stopped the flow of oil out of Iran to China. Iran's economy, as you pointed out, is just imploding. Over 300% inflation. Their currency is worth spit away. Why the president's decision to remove Maduro was so critical. Venezuelan crude is flowing to the United States, over 1 million barrels a day, you know, the highest since 2017, when Venezuela effectively cut off the United States from its oil industry, right, an industry that we built. So we are working tirelessly to address these challenges. But I think the president needs to finish the job so far as ensuring that we get the spent nuclear material, the highly enriched uranium, that we end their financing of terrorism, which is why Secretary Bessent has been aggressively pursuing sanctions, and that we get the Strait of Hormuz fully reopened without Iranian interference. And the pressure is mounting on Iran to make a deal.
1: Congressman Mike Lawler represents New York and the U.S. House of Representatives. Thanks for your time today. More news after this.
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5: Foundations of Freedom, a look at America's founding principles and the leaders who shaped our nation.
6: Ronald Reagan believed freedom was more than a political system or a set of laws. In 1988, he said, "Freedom describes the God-given condition of the human soul." For Reagan, liberty was not something government created. It was something government was called to respect and to protect. That idea sits at the heart of the American experiment. Our rights do not come from rulers, institutions, or political majorities. They belong to us by nature and by God. And when we understand freedom that way, our responsibility becomes clearer. Government may protect liberty, Laws may preserve it, but neither can give us what was never theirs to grant. Freedom begins with the recognition that human dignity and liberty come before government, not from it.
7: I don't even recognize myself anymore.
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12: 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And we are live here on the Scott Jennings Show. Common sense for the American people. It's Monday, October the 5th, broadcasting to you from a beautiful, beautiful Louisville, Kentucky today. And I want to welcome all of our viewers on C-SPAN, our show this week, normally heard on Salem Radio and on the Salem News Channel and all the places you can find that. Our show is being simulcast by our friends over at C-SPAN 2, I believe, and we're really grateful for you all's joining us today as we are just 29 days before the midterm election, and so I'm sure there's a lot of interest out there and what's going on in the world of politics and news, and we'll be getting into all that here for the remainder of the show. In fact, I've got a couple of other stories I want to bring to you before we wrap up our number one. We have breaking developments today in the attempted takeover of that Fly Dubai flight to Israel. The new details point directly to a pre-planned terrorist attack. Reuters is reporting that the co-pilot who tried to bring down the aircraft had planned the attack even before he joined the airline. This is according to two Israeli officials familiar with the investigation. And according to a source briefed on the investigation, he wanted to crash the plane into Ben Gurion Airport near Tel Aviv. This terrorist intended to use this airliner as a weapon against Israel's main international airport. He was planning a 9/11-style terrorist attack against Israel. The United Arab Emirates has now described what happened as an attempted terrorist attack. The suspect has been identified in news reports as Hammam al-Hammami. He is an Omani national, and authorities say he attacked the captain with the cockpit's emergency axe as he attempted to seize control of the aircraft. He used the tool they put on board to help people survive an emergency as a weapon against the pilot who is responsible for their safety. Prime Minister Netanyahu says information gathered during questioning indicates the suspect underwent Islamist radical indoctrination. ABC News reports that officials say his previous employer, Oman Air, had grounded him after extremist materials were discovered in his possession. But he was allowed to continue in an administrative job. How does someone flagged as a security risk wind up in another airline's cockpit on a flight to Israel?
1: That question demands an answer. Think about the implications this has for air travel all over the world. How did this guy wind up in that cockpit? Now, the wounded captain managed to unlock the cockpit door, as I'm sure you now know, which let in the hero passengers who fought back and drug the terrorist out of the cockpit. They leveled off the plane. They tied the guy up with a headphone cord. They had another crew on board that was able to successfully land the plane in Saudi Arabia. A lot of heroes on that plane. Saved a lot of lives. Further breaking news, by the way, from I-24 News in Israel. They're now saying the pilot had a plan B. If he failed to crash in Israel, he was going to try to crash the plane into Muwafiq Salty Air Base, U.S. military air base, in Jordan. He had a plan B. Come after us. We got to get to the bottom of this. One other story. Former House Speaker Dennis Hastert has died at the age of 84. Kendall County, Illinois coroner says he died Saturday at home of natural causes while receiving hospice care. He led the House from 99 to 07. He was the longest serving Republican speaker in American history. He was a former teacher and high school wrestling coach. He became speaker after Newt Gingrich stepped aside. His legacy, as you know, was later overtaken by revelations of sexual abuse involving teenage boys that he had coached. In 2015, Hastert pleaded guilty to illegally structuring bank withdrawals to evade reporting requirements and a hush money scheme to conceal that abuse. He was sentenced the following year to 15 months, becoming the highest-ranking elected official in American history to serve time in prison. As Speaker, of course, he'd been second in the presidential line of succession. Statute of limitations prevented prosecution for the abuse itself. The federal judge in his sentencing called Hastert a serial child molester. He is survived by his wife, Jean, and two sons. We'll take a break for top of the hour news. A lot more to get to here. Common sense for the American people. It's Scott Jennings on Salem and C-SPAN. Stay with us.
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18: With SRN News, I'm Bob Agnew in Washington. While President Trump is heading to Nebraska for a campaign rally tonight, Vice President J.D. Vance is on his way to Alaska to campaign there. Here's correspondent Laura Winters.
19: The Vice President heading to a Republican rally in Fairbanks, Alaska in this final stretch ahead of the midterms. He tells reporters,
20: I think it's just a reality of the politics of the state. They obviously have the kind of weird ranked choice voting system that I don't fully understand. But, you know, I think that whether this was going to be a blue wave or a red wave year, you're going to have a competitive Senate race in Alaska. That's been true historically, and I suspect it's going to be true this year, too.
19: Laura Winters reporting.
18: She's already a familiar face to viewers around the world. Now, former White House Press Secretary Karoline Leavitt has a new job. She's joining Fox News as a contributor. Leavitt, who's 29 years old, stepped down back in August. She's expected to start her new cable TV job on November 1st. Conservatives say President Trump was right and the media are doing an about-face when it comes to the Strait of Hormuz and what's really going on there. Here's correspondent Ron Taylor.
21: They argue that media outlets initially portrayed Iran as gaining control over the Strait of Hormuz during the ongoing war, criticizing President Trump's strategy, but recent reports show oil exports from the Persian Gulf have rebounded to pre-war levels, while Iran's exports have plummeted to zero due to U.S. blockades. This shift validates the commander-in-chief's approach, crippling Iran's economy and leverage, prompting a quiet media reversal without direct credit to the president. Ron Taylor reporting.
18: Forecasters are keeping a close eye on the southwestern Gulf, where a low-pressure system now has a 50% chance of tropical development. The National Hurricane Center in Miami says a depression could form over the next few days as it tracks northeast toward Florida. On Wall Street, the Dow right now up about 87 points. More at townhall.com.
22: Time now for the O'Reilly Update message of the day. On this Monday, I'm thinking about living in the moment. You know, these pinheads on television are predicting what's going to happen 5 weeks from now in the midterm vote. And they are wasting your time by doing that. They don't know what's going to happen between now and then as things will change. The Trump administration is not just sitting around doing nothing. They are trying to solve the Iran situation, high prices, cost of gas. Maybe they will, maybe they won't. If they do, it changes the perception of the nation. Once you start to hear prediction stuff, change the channel. Live in the moment. Every day is different. It's impossible to predict what will happen tomorrow, let alone in November. If you need information, that's great. You should be seeking the truth. That's why you're listening to me right now. We will never deceive you here. Unfortunately, most of the other media outlets will deceive you. Now, last week, for example, I reported on a column from General David Petraeus, former CIA chief, about Iran. And Iran may go at any time, according to Petraeus. That story is very important. It was suppressed by the corporate media. What a scandal. I'm Bill O'Reilly. I approve the message by writing it. You can reach me Bill@BillOReilly.com, Bill@BillOReilly.com, name and town if you wish to opine. Now let's go to the mail. Suzanne, concierge member, Bill and the guy from MIT, worth every cent of my membership, listening to the We'll Do It Live interview, and I'm sharing it with friends. Good. Got to get that word out. You need to be informed. Rick, I'm not buying into the AI scare. We've politically been lied to since Y2K. Liberals insisted we were in serious trouble. Then came climate change. Al Gore insisted the world would end in 12 years. Skepticism is good. Compiling evidence is better. Pieter, First Amendment says Congress shall make no law abridging the freedom of the press. Can anyone explain to me why this would imply the president cannot select who's allowed in the White House press room? It depends on what the president's standards are. So if it's you got to agree with me, that's not going to go anywhere. But if it's you're unfair and you're hurting the country by being unfair, Supreme Court's going to have to take that seriously. I still think Supreme Court isn't going to knock out the First Amendment press situation, but it's a much bigger story than the corporate media would have you believe. In a moment, something you might not know. 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
3: Quick check of the headlines here on Monday, October the 5th. A Russian lab worker's death in Siberia has prompted quarantines amid reports of possible outbreak of pneumonic plague. Should we be worried? Well, here's U.S. Secretary of State Marco Rubio, cut 7.
23: It seems that there was a worker at the lab that was infected, and there's concern that you know, could have spread, at least internally. So you see them do quarantines of that nature. There's very limited travel between the U.S. and Russia, obviously. But like anything else, something like that gets out, it could quickly spread. So we're watching and monitoring it closely.
3: Russian officials say the woman died of pneumonia, and no additional infections have been reported. We'll keep an eye on

0: bank those votes before Election Day.
1: Well, yeah, every state is different. They have their own laws. I wish people, I'm from Florida, where we have probably the most, you know, the safest elections in the country. We have 67 counties run by Democrats and Republican supervisor of elections, and everybody has full faith and confidence in the system. Why can't the rest of the country do the same? They should. But listen, we have over 170 lawsuits that are active right now from coast to coast. So we have people in place. And the great thing about the 2024 cycle is we had, because Laura Trump and Michael Whatley, they did such a great job building the infrastructure to make sure we're protecting the votes. We've continued that. We have more poll watchers today and poll workers than we did in the 2024 cycle. We are ready to take on any challenges as they come up. We're going to continue to bring the hammer wherever we can. We're going to be proactive. But we also have staff in over 30 states, and we've been invested there for a while doing the grassroots. We obviously are the largest grassroots conservative organization with our local parties, and that's where you can really make a difference at home. Go join the local party. Get involved with the local campaign. And listen, this race, it's all comes down to turnout. That's why the president's on the road. If we could turn our voters out, we win. If we can't turn the voters out, the Democrats are going to, you know, they're going to impeach. They're going to obstruct. They're going to investigate. It's going to be total chaos. They're going to allow tens of millions of illegals more into the country. They're going to put boys and girls bathrooms. They're going to defund the police, including ICE. They're going to give amnesty to murderers and rapists that were allowed under the Biden administration. There's so much that we, you know, that Democrats are looking forward to doing with these crazy radical DSA policies. That's why we got to go out there with these low propensity voters. And like I said, every state's different. But we have the most competent and best political operatives in the country. And now that the coordinated campaign limits was struck down, we're working with all of our candidates on a daily basis. So we know what everybody's doing. We know where we have to fill the gaps out. And I would put our operatives against their operatives, and we're crushing them.
0: Mr. Chairman, final question to you. The president's headed to Nebraska today. The vice president is heading to Fairbanks, Alaska. You have two incumbent Republican senators, Ricketts in Nebraska and Sullivan in Alaska. These are reliably red states, but the polls are close. How are you feeling about those campaigns?
1: Listen, I feel great, and I'm glad the president and the vice president are both making visits to those states. And listen, we have to, you know, as the chairman, you have to, you know, cobble together the states and the districts you need to make sure you have the majority. And sometimes, you know, listen, this is the midterms. We're facing headwinds. This is a competitive environment. So we're not taking anything for granted. And we're going to go out there and work in all these states. And we can't lit up until we cast every vote from our voters and we get the base out. That's why we're out there pounding away. That's why the president's being an absolute machine going state by state. And so, yes, tough states this cycle, but I'm very confident in our ability to capture both those states at the end of the day.
0: Joe Gruters of Florida is chairman of the Republican National Committee. Mr. Chairman, thanks for your time today.
1: Thank you, Scott.
0: All right, let's talk supplements for a moment. 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More news after this. It's Common Sense for the American People. Scott Jennings on Salem. Stay with us.
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8: This is Carol Platt Liebau for townhall.com. Many Republicans are disappointed with Congress. The SAVE Act hasn't passed. Gas prices are high. The war in Iran drags on. The frustration is justified. But some are threatening to sit out November's election to teach Republican politicians a lesson. It will teach a lesson, all right, just not the one they intend. If Democrats take Congress, the party's hard left will claim a mandate. Even voting for a moderate Democrat helps empower the radicals and gives them the power to set the agenda. The people who suffer won't be the politicians Republicans hope to punish. They'll be the Americans who have to live with the results. Some elections excite us, others inspire us. And then, sometimes, others require us just to show up, even when we're disappointed, to protect the country we love. I'm Carol Platt Liebau.
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0: Well, here we are on Monday, October the 5th. Here's a little breaking news. Looks like Iran's oil minister has resigned. The economy in Iran is in free fall, by the way. Their currency is worthless. They haven't exported a drop of oil since mid-July. They can't sell any oil on the world market. Free fall. Now the oil minister has resigned. I can't blame him, I guess. It's probably a pretty boring job since about July. They haven't exported a drop of oil since July. What are you doing as oil minister? Nothing. So he's out of a job. Reporting today is that the Iranians are having trouble paying a lot of people like teachers and nurses and so on and so forth. Scott Bessent has been telling us all along that Iran is going to collapse economically. It seems to be happening before our very eyes, which, you know, might come as a surprise to you if all you have been doing is listening to Democrats, Senate Democrats, Democrat pundits. They've been telling us that Iran is emboldened. They've won. America lost. We should surrender. Doesn't look like that to me. By the way, a message from our friends at Americans for Prosperity. On September the 17th, 1787, 39 delegates gathered in Philadelphia to sign a document that would change the course of history. Of course, it's the United States Constitution. It did more than establish a government. It created a framework for self-government under law, dividing political power, limiting its exercise, and protecting the liberty of the American people. We, the people, reminds us that government doesn't grant our rights. Its authority comes from the people it serves. This month, my friends at Americans for Prosperity are asking all of us to take a few minutes to return to the document itself, no matter if it's your first time or your 100th. Read the preamble, explore the principles behind it, and reflect on the role each of us plays in preserving our American experiment. The Constitution can endure only if we understand the principles it was written to preserve. This timely project from Americans for Prosperity, given that one of our major political parties is running to destroy the Constitution and rip the American experiment out root and branch, might be a good time for us to all refamiliarize ourselves with the document that sets up the way we've governed ourselves for the last 250 years. Here's another story. Los Angeles sold its mansion tax as a way to make the wealthy solve the housing crisis, but research suggests it has discouraged thousands of new homes. Voters approved the measure in 2022. It took effect in April of 23, taxing high-value property sales to fund affordable housing and homelessness prevention. Here's the catch. The tax doesn't just apply to mansions. It also hits apartment buildings and commercial properties. Ruh-roh! A new RAND analysis estimates the measure reduced production of large apartment developments by about 30%. That means that through early this year, researchers estimate more than 9,100 fewer housing units, including about 1,000 privately produced affordable homes. Those are estimates of homes that otherwise would have been built, not existing homes that were lost. Developers say the tax makes some projects financially unworkable. When they sell a completed building, the tax can take a significant share of the money they expected to recover. Wall Street Journal described one developer who abandoned plans for nearly 100 apartments after concluding the tax would consume too much of the project's value. They literally taxed housing out of existence in Los Angeles, California. This research raises a fundamental question. How much housing can a city afford to discourage while raising money to build housing? The promise was to make LA more affordable, but it sounds like all they've done is make it harder to build apartments. What a strange way to get to affordability. You know what's incredible about this story, this mansion tax? This is effectively what Democrat mayors and local officials and members of Congress and candidates for all offices are proposing around the country. They're proposing tax policies like what you've gotten in California as a prescription to what ails the American economy wherever they happen to be running. They're trying to export California's ideas to everywhere else. Gavin Newsom even wants to run for president on this. Does it sound like you want to put California systems in place wherever you live? I don't think so. These Democrats who've elected all these liberals in California are getting a lesson. The lesson is they should elect somebody else. Don't know that they're going to do that, but that's what it ought to be. Sarah Isger from SCOTUS Blog is next. Stay with us.
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18: News on. All right, new in Washington, the Supreme Court back at work after a three-month break, and it begins its new term today with a number of high-profile cases, including arguments in a Colorado case centering on whether lawsuits seeking to hold fossil fuel companies responsible for climate change can move forward in state courts. Also being considered, whether federal courts have the authority to review disputes involving veterans' benefits. President Trump hitting the campaign trail today, paying a visit to Nebraska. He's slated to speak to supporters at a rally in Grand Island. That comes just as time is running out to register to vote in November's midterm election, if you haven't already done so. Authorities are investigating a mass shooting that erupted during a homecoming celebration in central Georgia. Men were killed. 35 other people were injured after gunfire broke out at a neighborhood block party in Vienna. That happened early Sunday morning. More on these stories at srnnews.com.
19: 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The Answer. Ready for some common sense and a little Kentucky windage? Here's Scott Jennings.
0: Monday, October the 5th. Common sense for the American people. Scott Jennings on Salem. And if you're watching us this week on C-SPAN, welcome to the show. You can always catch it on Salem Radio around the country and on the Salem News Channel as well, on the various streaming devices you can find this show. But if you're on C-SPAN and you're catching us for the first time, welcome. We're glad you're here. Coming up in 60 seconds, we're going to talk about the Supreme Court. The new term of the court started today, and our friend Sarah Isger from SCOTUS Blog is here to break it down. First, a word from our friends at AARP. If you are like me, you've been paying into Social Security your whole working life, and it's your money. You earned it. But special interest groups in Washington, D.C. are pushing cuts to Social Security, and Americans are depending on it now more than ever. That's why AARP is fighting to stop the cuts and protect your money. If you agree, Social Security should be protected. 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We're grateful to our sponsors and partners at AARP for bringing us this message today, and I would encourage you to check out their website, aarp.org/we earned it. All right, as I said, the Supreme Court back in town today with immigration enforcement, gun rights, election rules, and climate stuff all on the docket. Big case today was Suncor Energy v. Boulder County. Question is whether local governments can sue oil companies under state law for climate change damages. This case opened up the Supreme Court's new term. Here's a little bit of Chief Justice Roberts pressing Colorado's lawyer on the true intentions behind Boulder's lawsuit. Cut 8.
20: Isn't your suit an attempt to evade those decisions?
21: It's an attempt.
20: It's an effort to reduce emissions. The fuel production itself doesn't have the sort of universal harm that we're talking about.
0: Joining us to break down this case and the big battles ahead, SCOTUS blog editor and host of Advisory Opinions, Sarah Isger. Sarah, thanks for joining us here from your vehicle on the show. We're grateful. This is a day for you. You had the car, so we're very grateful. Talk to us about the Suncor case today, and then we'll get into what to do for further term.
22: In OT 2026, as we all this is New Year's Day for me. First arguments, and we start with the biggest argument, probably of this entire Supreme Court term. We don't necessarily, probably, arguments, and we start with the biggest argument, probably of this entire Supreme Court term. We don't necessarily expect a decision until probably April, May at this point, but this will determine whether dozens of these climate change cases from around the country will proceed. It's these theories from state and local governments, energy companies, by producing fossil fuels have created climate change costs for these local and states, communities, and that therefore they should be able to be sued under state law for trespass or torts, negligence, etc. The Supreme Court deciding basically whether these cases can move forward. Late breaking news, though, we found out was that Justice Samuel Alito has now recused himself from hearing this case because his wife holds stocks in some other energy companies that aren't directly involved in this case. And so there's always the chance now that this could split 4-4. I think after listening to the oral argument, you know, it's always a little hard to predict. I don't want to promise anyone anything, but this sounds more like a 5-3 decision that will be along ideological lines. But we shall see. Their arguments

0: court, if you don't need to recuse, then you in fact have a duty to sit that you should not recuse. Obviously, something changed his mind in the last week. We saw this last term with a religious liberty case where Justice Barrett recused herself. The court did split 4-4, and that meant that the lower court decision was affirmed, which basically means we just have to wait until the case comes back to the Supreme Court. And guess what? One is pending now to have that same question brought back to the court. But this is why it's such a problem when Supreme Court justices are, there's sort of this gamesmanship to try to get a Supreme Court justice to recuse. It's bad because of this 4-4 possibility. So in this Suncor case, the most important case of the term, this really did shake things up here at the last minute.
1: Sarah Isger is our guest. She is the editor of SCOTUS blog, one of the most sought-after experts on the Supreme Court in Washington, D.C. You can also catch her frequently on ABC News as a political and court pundit. Sarah, another case that the court is expected to hear will review the detention without bond hearings and deportations to third-party countries that the Trump administration has been engaged in when they're picking up illegal immigrants. How do you see those arguments? What's the administration's strongest argument here to keep up the deportations to third-party countries?
0: Yeah, so both of these were just granted in the last few days and added to the calendar for this term. It's interesting. On the one hand, the Supreme Court decided to take the case. That's a good sign for the administration. On the other hand, they didn't take the case that the administration asked them to take. They took a different case instead. And so you always want to read a little bit into that. The administration generally would like to pick their facts that the outcome will turn on. That being said, their argument is a strong one. It is that the INA, the Immigration and Naturalization Act, gives a lot of discretion to the administration. Congress handed over this power for them to determine, and there's some really helpful language: shall detain. And so to argue that you are entitled to bond, the immigrants in this case will need to argue also that the statute requires the administration to allow them to get bond, or in the third party removal case, that's the Supreme Court. The lower courts have split on this in lots and lots of these cases with smart judges on both sides, including Trump appointed judges. So you never take for granted when these cases make it to the Supreme Court. But if you were a betting man, you probably bet on the administration.
1: All right. There's a case, it looks like, involving the Second Amendment. It has to do with semi-automatic rifle bans. What is the constitutional test that should determine whether a state can prohibit a firearm that's already owned by millions of Americans? Talk to us about this one.
0: Scott, I am not able to hear you.
1: Yeah, we're talking with Sarah Isger, editor of SCOTUS blog. Sarah, I'm not sure if you're still with us or not. Okay, sounds like we've maybe temporarily lost Sarah. We're discussing the upcoming term of the Supreme Court, the fall term here, which began today in Washington, D.C. The arguments today were in a case called Suncor v. Boulder. It has to do with what local governments can do to sue energy companies over climate change issues. And the case I was just asking Sarah about is called Viramontes v. Cook County, and it's been consolidated with Grant v. Higgins. Basically, they're challenging bans on AR-15s and similar semi-automatic rifles in Cook County, Illinois, and in Connecticut. The central question there is, do the Second and 14th Amendments protect the right to possess these rifles? The challengers argue that these are commonly owned firearms protected by the Second Amendment, and the governments defending the bans argue that the restrictions help prevent mass shooting deaths. Lower courts allow both bans to remain in place. Why this matters is a ruling here protecting these rifles could undermine similar bans across the country. So that's coming up. I believe they're going to take that argument on December the 2nd later in the term here, but they're expecting a decision by June 2027. Of course, this Supreme Court term is happening now amidst a new polling that puts the Supreme Court's approval rating in low esteem with the American people. The latest Gallup polling putting Supreme Court approval at 34%, with 61% disapproving. That basically matches its record low. This polling was published on September 30th. The survey was taken September 1st through the 17th. So 34 approving of the court's performance, 61 disapproving. 46% of Americans said they had a great deal or a fair amount of trust in the federal judicial branch. 43% said the court is too conservative. 35% said its ideology is about right. Sarah Isger rejoins us from SCOTUS blog. Sarah, I was just discussing the latest polling that Gallup has issued on the Supreme Court. Approval of the court's performance, 34, disapproved, 61, although 46% of Americans still have a great deal or fair amount of trust in the judicial branch. Do you attribute the low approval rating of the court back to the overturning of Roe v. Wade?
2: So it's really interesting because we actually do have a lot of data on this. And the answer is no, not really. We did see a dip in the court's approval rating after the Dobbs decision, but it rebounded within a year, which is what we saw with Bush v. Gore as well. What seems to be driving the court's lower approval rating are two things. One, institutions as a whole are dropping in approval. So when you compare the court to other institutions that they ask about, all of those are dropping, but the court generally has maintained its place, you know, among them when they ask about the military or private companies. Congress, of course, wins the lowest approval rating of any of these institutions. I don't know who the 12% are who approve of Congress, but they're out there somewhere. So that's one thing, is that there's an overall populist moment driving lower approval ratings. The other one is that because Congress isn't doing its job, there's this sense from people that the court has now stepped in to fill in this role. And so all of these big political fights are happening at the Supreme Court. And so what we're actually seeing is Democratic approval of the court is low, and Republican approval of the court is very low. And so that is now driving the lower approval numbers.
1: Yeah, they've turned into a more political body out of necessity, because I guess they have to. Sarah Isger, editor of SCOTUS blog, host of Advisory Opinions and ABC News legal analyst. Thanks for joining us today. We'll have more news after this.
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6: Ronald Reagan believed freedom was more than a political system or a set of laws. In 1988, he said, "Freedom describes the God-given condition of the human soul." For Reagan, liberty was not something government created. It was something government was called to respect and to protect. That idea sits at the heart of the American experiment. Our rights do not come from rulers, institutions, or political majorities. They belong to us by nature and by God. And when we understand freedom that way, our responsibility becomes clearer. Government may protect liberty. Laws may preserve it, but neither can give us what was never theirs to grant. Freedom begins with the recognition that human dignity and liberty come before government, not from it.
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17: The very definition of never back down. Here's Scott Jennings.
1: How many of you out there are frequent flyers like me? Well, if you are, then I'm sure you've had your battles and wrestling matches with the Wi-Fi aboard airplanes. I know I have. But it has been a breath of fresh air. I flew United yesterday, in fact. Home from Washington, back to Kentucky. Breath of fresh air when you get on there and it says, Wi-Fi provided by Starlink. Works great. Got on there, watched some football, tracked my fantasy football team. Named the Wolf Blitzers, by the way. I've never told Wolf that, but that's what it's called. It was terrific. But not all airlines are choosing to go with Starlink. In fact, Delta's choice of Amazon over Starlink for in-flight Wi-Fi has sparked a public feud with Elon Musk. Wall Street Journal reports that Delta chose Amazon for cost and business reasons, but it won't get going until 2028. Amazon, as you probably know, remains far behind Starlink in satellite deployment. Elon Musk is accusing Delta of shortchanging passengers, while the airline says most of its planes already have some kind of streaming quality internet. I fly a lot of airlines, okay? You run into some problems out there. When you don't have Starlink, it's not great. Americans isn't terrible. Delta may have made a bad decision here. United, smart. Starlink, good. Other news today, Energy Secretary Chris Wright did a big interview on CBS on Sunday morning, and this goes to oil and gas prices. As you know, late last week, President Trump cajoled the G7 into releasing about 100 million barrels of oil. Wright talked about that on CBS. Let's hear that. Cut 9.
10: It's a big deal. It's a big deal. Europe has very large diesel stores. They don't refine enough diesel to supply their own economy, so naturally they store a lot of diesel. They're very keen to see American diesel continue to flow to Europe. They've got a lot of diesel in stores. Why not release some of that? This is what you store diesel for. Mm-hmm. When all the Russian exports of diesel are shut down, when the Chinese have said, we're not going to deliver any more diesel, and you still have a reduction of diesel flows coming out of the Gulf, but we're restoring those, but that takes time. Mm-hmm. This is just common sense. This lowers diesel prices, not just in the United States, but it lowers them in Europe and around the world. But it will drive diesel prices down as those releases come. It'll drive diesel down through the winter in the United States and around the world. And by then, we'll be in another place. We'll have more refining capacity online. I suspect we'll continue to see diesel decline as we go into next spring as well.
1: Now, President Trump has weighed in on this today. And I raised this on CNN last week, and I was told I was silly and stupid. But the president himself today has raised the issue that Wright just mentioned, refining capacity. President Trump today telling reporters and in a social media post that refineries are a major problem. We don't have an oil problem. We have a refinery problem. And in fact, he said he's asked Zelensky in Ukraine to stop bombing Russian refineries. I don't know if he can do that or not. They are at war. But president acknowledging a point that I brought up last week, people need to understand the oil is flowing. Refining the oil has become a problem on the world stage, and certainly a problem in the United States. Our refineries are running at like 98% capacity right now, so any decrease in the international refining capacity does cause prices to rise. That's what you're experiencing right now in the diesel markets. One more thing on election news. Important election last night, but it does not involve the United States. Actually involves Brazil, which is the largest economy in Latin America. And the 10th largest in the world, 210 million people there, held their first round of the presidential election. It's an important test to see if Latin America is truly turning away from communism. Incumbent President Lula, that's what they call it. They got a long name. We're just going to call him Lula. He's fighting for his political life now. He's running to serve a fourth non-consecutive term. He came in second place to Flavio Bolsonaro, an incumbent senator, and the son of former President Jair Bolsonaro. So Bolsonaro got 47% to Lula's 45%. They now go to a winner-take-all runoff on October 25th to decide the fate of this election. No candidate in Brazilian history has lost the runoff after winning in the first round. So history would suggest, and conventional wisdom there, that Bolsonaro has an advantage. Major differences here. Lula is an 80-year-old devout Marxist. Bolsonaro is pro-West, pro-America, pro-Israel, and fighting the corrupt system that's been targeting his family. Sounds familiar, doesn't it? That's all for Common Sense for the American People here on Salem for the Day. We thank you for watching on C-SPAN, if that's where you caught us today, and we'll be back here tomorrow. Thanks for listening.
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21: Breaking news this hour at Town Hall. I'm Bob Agnew in Washington. With a month left to go until the midterms, President Trump hitting the campaign trail with multiple stops across the country. This week, here's correspondent Laura Winters.
22: This week, the president will be campaigning for Republican candidates across the country. President Trump scheduled to visit the Nebraska State Fairgrounds in Grand Island, Nebraska today for a rally for Senator Pete Ricketts. On Wednesday, the president is scheduled to return to Texas to campaign again for Ken Paxton for Senate, this stop in San Antonio. The president also scheduled to return to Alabama for the SEC game Saturday night in Tuscaloosa against the Georgia Bulldogs. Laura Winters reporting.
21: The Supreme Court is back at work after a summer recess. They've got a 9-month term opening today with a number of key cases, including one dealing with immigration. We get more details from correspondent Ron Taylor.
23: The justices are set to review a pivotal immigration case challenging the Trump administration's policy of mandatory detention without bond hearings for illegal immigrants during deportation proceedings. The outcome could significantly impact the president's deportation agenda, with MAGA supporters anxious as it hinges on the court's interpretation of a 1996 immigration law. The case involves a Brazilian who entered the U.S. illegally over 20 years ago.
21: A win for the administration would enable holding more detainees throughout the proceedings. American bombers no longer sitting at a key base in Britain. We get more details from Willie Nelson.
24: The Pentagon has pulled every B-1 bomber out of RAF Fairford in Britain after American officials flagged security concerns over suspected plots to attack the base. A dozen of the aircraft had been stationed there, and the U.S. had used the field northwest of London as a hub for strikes in Iran. The Pentagon says the bombers are back at home stations and remain ready to launch from the United States. Britain's Defense Ministry declined to comment. Willie Nelson, Washington.
21: More of these stories at townhall.com.
25: Now the O'Reilly update brings you something you might not know. 75 years ago today, a TV comic debuted a new character on a variety show called Cavalcade of Stars. The skit featured an enraged bus driver named Ralph Kramden, the comedian Jackie Gleason. Here is the story. Born 1916 in New York City to Irish immigrants, Jackie grew up in poverty. He began performing at local clubs and eventually landed small roles in films. Gleason then turned to TV. His program, The Honeymooners, debuted in 1955 and became an immediate sensation. The show centered around Kramden, the bus driver, and his long-suffering wife, Alice.
26: Well, I have got news for you, Ralph. You and Norton and some of the men in this building can learn an awful lot of things from Carlos. He happens to be a gentleman, Ralph, and that seems to be something that you have forgotten all about. He treats us like women. That's something you've forgotten too, Ralph. You seem to have forgotten that I am a woman.
0: I forgot that you're a woman? How could I? You're always yapping.
2: What do you mean I don't treat you like a woman? I treat you like a woman. I let you sew, I let you cook, I let you wash the windows, I let you clean up.
25: Despite being regarded as the most influential program in TV history, The Honeymooners is also one of the shortest. The entire series consisted of just 39 episodes that aired over 11 months. After the finale, Jackie Gleason launched his own variety show that appeared in numerous TV programs and films. Gleason died June 23, 1987. From colon cancer. He was 71 years old. And here's something else you might not know. Modern times have been tough on Mr. Cramden. In recent years, Ralph and his crew have been accused of promoting domestic violence. Critics claim the comedian physically threatened Alice when he said the words, "Bang, zoom, I'll send you to the moon." 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
27: Morning, glory, and evening, grace, America. Good Monday to you. I hope you had a wonderful weekend. I had a sort of great weekend. The Browns won on Thursday night. The Guardians somehow lost to the White Sox on Saturday. But they get game two at Progressive Field at the corner of Ontario and Carnegie tonight at 5. Nobody, no spoilers. I'm in a hermetically sealed studio. Dwayne has promised not to tell me anything. I've got it on record, and I'll be able to catch up after 6 p.m. tonight and see what's going on. But no spoilers allowed. I wouldn't believe you anyway. A little advanced programming note. I have one more test to take tomorrow. And then the years, when you hit the 7-0, you got to do all these different tests. And my last one is tomorrow. So Mr. Colonel Kurt Schlichter will be in for me. I'll be back on Wednesday. Everything is fine. Nevertheless, one must do what the doctor tells you to do. And so I get to do this tomorrow. And then I'll be done for the year, for 2026, and I'm looking forward to that. Let me begin by showing everyone who's watching on Fast TV, Salem News Channel, available in every house in the union. If you have Roku or Amazon or Pluto TV or Samsung, you can look up Salem News Channel. I want to start with Steve Hilton, who's running for governor in California. Cut number one of him at Huntington Beach over the weekend. Gets himself a Tom Cruise lookalike dressed up

0: Millions will vote soon, but do they really know the issues? Now, Rob Schmidt is on Newsmax tonight talking about the war for America's future. Rob Schmidt reveals that many Americans are embracing socialism, especially young people. 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
2: 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Doesn't matter what he said in the past. He'll go 180 degrees the other direction.
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8: Welcome back, America. Abdul El-Sayed making news today. First of all, President Obama has announced he's going to go campaign with him between now and the election. No surprise there. Radicals help radicals out. And I am surprised. Abdul El-Sayed just got done with an interview with Martha McCollum. I'll have that clip for you in just a moment. First, let me take my relief factor this hour. Icarian curcumin is Veritron Omega. Hope you had a great weekend outdoors. I got my 10K in, and it's turning a little bit chilly. Time to depart in a couple of weeks, head back to the Beltway. But in the meantime, Icarian curcumin is Veritron Omega. Every single day. If you're watching on the Salem News Channel on Fast TV, Roku, or Amazon, or Pluto, or Samsung, you see me take that. You see the empty packet. And the reason I do that on the air every day in the first hour, and remind you in hours two and three, is it really does work. 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Here's a teaser. Abdul El-Sayed with Martha McCollum on terrorism, cut number 22.
9: It's not, the victim is never at fault. And terrorism is wrong, no matter who perpetrates the terrorism, who it's perpetrated against. Mm-hmm. Terrorism is wrong, and we need to root it out. I think the big question we have to ask is, when we engage in the world, are we creating a safer world or a less safe world? Mm-hmm. And, you know, you think about the choices that get made by people at the very top, get made too often with the interests of corporations or governments at heart. Who is affected by that? And how do we make sure that, A, we're keeping people safe from the things that they might do, but also how do we think about moving in a way where we want to limit, reduce the violence in the world? And I'll just say, war is a system of violence. When you think about a war that we shouldn't be fighting, like the war in Iran right now, why are we fighting this war? To what end? Who benefits from it? Why did we do this?
8: I guess he thinks that this is like high school speech and debate. If you run a bunch of questions together, you sound deep. You don't. We have fought the war with Iran to prevent them from having a nuclear weapon and then to open up the Strait of Hormuz, and I hope to bring freedom to the people of Iran. If he doesn't know that, or if he disagrees with the objective, I would expect a more coherent answer, such as they weren't close to a nuclear weapon. But that would require you go in harm's way, because there are facts out there that show that they were at breakout. So what Abdul El-Sayed is doing when he strings a series of questions together is not answering a question by posing a string of questions. There's lots more of that coming up. He went for 15 minutes with Martha. Good on her. I'll bring it to you as we start next hour right here on The Hugh Hewitt Show.
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13: Breaking news this hour at Town Hall. I'm Bob Agnew in Washington. One of the more colorful members of the U.S. Senate says he's considering a run for the White House in 2028. But Republican John Kennedy told NBC's Meet the Press, for now his plans are to stay right where he's at.
14: My plans right now are to run for re-election. But as I've said before, if I don't think I can be effective in the Senate anymore, I would consider it.
13: When asked about the possibility of running against Vice President J.D. Vance for that Republican nomination, Kennedy said he refused for now to talk about any potential candidacy or his competitors. Several reports say that Fly Dubai co-pilot accused of stabbing his captain was planning to crash that jet at Tel Aviv's main airport.
15: The co-pilot reportedly told investigators that after he subdued the pilot, he intended to obtain landing clearances, then hit Ben Gurion Airport. Reports also indicate the accused man acted alone. UAE authorities, who are leading the investigation, said Saturday the co-pilot attacked the captain with a crash axe in an attempted terrorist attack aboard the Israel-bound plane. I'm Wendy Swanson.
13: The White House is refusing to allow Politico onto Air Force One, meaning they can't fulfill their press corps pool duties today.
16: A Politico spokesperson confirms the publication was excluded from the out-of-town travel pool, a small group of reporters who travel with the president on trips. President Donald Trump announced on September 18th he was banning Politico, CNN, and MS Now from the White House, a move some say is unconstitutional. The news outlets filed a lawsuit on September 21st, alleging the ban violates the First and Fifth Amendments. Judge Timothy Kelly sided with the plaintiffs and issued a temporary restraining order requiring the White House to reinstate the journalists' credentials. However, the Trump administration says that access to the White House complex is different than access to tight spaces like Air Force One. Bernie Bennett, Washington.
13: On Wall Street at the close, the Dow was up 85 points, the NASDAQ gained 286. More on these stories at townhall.com.
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13: A new poll asked Americans if they support a deportation policy that sends prisoners to different countries.
18: The YouGov poll asks if the U.S. should deport immigrants to prisons in foreign countries that they're not from. 53% of those polled said no, the U.S. should not. 27% said they should be able to. Break down the numbers, and there are big differences along party lines. 80% of Democrats oppose deportation to a third country.
13: That's Rory O'Neill. Washington Governor Bob Ferguson out with his school cell phone ban.
19: Governor Bob Ferguson went to Spokane's Lewis and Clark High School to make the announcement on Friday. The Phone Free Schools Act has a policy of away for the day. Students wouldn't have access to cell phones or smartwatches during class, between classes, or during lunch. Ferguson says studies show students do better in school without cell phones. School districts would decide how the phones are stored. The legislature would need to pass the bill. I'm Brad Ford.
13: Breaking news at townhall.com. Senator Tom Cotton is calling attention to controversial remarks by prominent left-wing streamer Hassan Piker, who's been campaigning for Democrats, one of which he said he wants to send Senator Cotton to a re-education camp. Cotton says it's no joke.
20: Most of these radical Democrats are pretty well steeped in the history and the practices and the doctrine of communism, and they know exactly what they're talking about.
13: Senator Cotton interviewed by the Salem Radio Network. Texas still holds the number one spot as far as college football goes this week. Here's correspondent Lisa Carton.
21: The Longhorns are followed by Georgia, Notre Dame, Miami, and Indiana. Missouri saw a major gain in the poll, moving up nine spots to number 16. Other schools like BYU, Texas Tech, and LSU also moved up in the rankings after wins over the weekend. Meanwhile, Penn State and Michigan were dropped out of the top 25. I'm Lisa Carton.
13: You'll find more of these stories at townhall.com. From Washington, I'm Bob.
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8: Back, America. I'm Jim Hewitt. Just wrapped up Martha McCollum on Fox News talking with Abdul El-Sayed. Now, number one, I think Abdul El-Sayed is in deep trouble if he's appearing on Fox with Martha. Two, he picked again the wrong person. Martha knows what she's doing and gets him because he doesn't know much. And three, I'll quote Matt Whitlock. Abdul doesn't get any credit for going on Fox if he just tries to filibuster. Good on Martha McCollum for not letting him just run out the clock. And she didn't. So let's just play my five clips. Again, cut 22. This is El-Sayed's word salad on terrorism.
9: It's not, the victim is never at fault. And terrorism is wrong, no matter who perpetrates the terrorism, who's perpetrated against. Mm-hmm. Terrorism is wrong. and we need to root it out. I think the big question we have to ask is, when we engage in the world, are we creating a safer world or a less safe world? And, you know, you think about the choices that get made by people at the very top, get made too often with the interests of corporations or governments at heart. Who is affected by that? And how do we make sure that, A, we're keeping people safe from the things that they might do, but also how do we think about moving in a way where we want to limit, reduce the violence in the world? And I'll just say, war is a system of violence. When you think about a war that we shouldn't be fighting, like the war in Iran right now, why are we fighting this war? To what end? Who benefits from it? Why did we do this?
8: Okay, four questions, each one of which is easily answered if you pay attention to the news. He apparently doesn't. Cut number 22, talking about how President Obama, of all people, did great with Iran and the pallets of cash. Cut number 23.
0: Iran created a huge threat to the neighborhood. Well, they killed thousands of American citizens.
9: Well, Martha, you know, you and I both
0: know. Back to the Beirut bombing at the Marine barracks in the early 1980s.
9: But the threat had been contained, the big threat, the nuclear threat. Mm-hmm. So the challenge is this.
0: Well, I don't know about that. They have been breaking the JCPOA, by many estimations. They had been breaking them.
9: By estimations that people like to cherry pick, sure. But we had contained that threat when President Obama

0: Foundations of Freedom, a look at America's founding principles and the leaders who shaped our nation.
1: Ronald Reagan believed freedom was more than a political system or a set of laws. In 1988, he said, "Freedom describes the God-given condition of the human soul." For Reagan, liberty was not something government created. It was something government was called to respect and to protect. That idea sits at the heart of the American experiment. Our rights do not come from rulers, institutions, or political majorities. They belong to us by nature and by God. And when we understand freedom that way, our responsibility becomes clearer. Government may protect liberty. Laws may preserve it, but neither can give us what was never theirs to grant. Freedom begins with the recognition that human dignity and liberty come before government, not from it.
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4: This is Carol Platt Lebow for townhall.com. Many Republicans are disappointed with Congress. The SAVE Act hasn't passed. Gas prices are high. The war in Iran drags on. The frustration is justified. But some are threatening to sit out November's election to teach Republican politicians a lesson. It will teach a lesson, all right, just not the one they intend. If Democrats take Congress, the party's hard left will claim a mandate. Even voting for a moderate Democrat helps empower the radicals and gives them the power to set the agenda. The people who suffer won't be the politicians Republicans hope to punish. They'll be the Americans who have to live with the results. Some elections excite us, others inspire us. And then, sometimes, others require us just to show up, even when we're disappointed, to protect the country we love. I'm Carol Platt Lebow.
5: That's for a new crime ball. Agnew in Washington. The Coast Guard has suspended its search for six people who were on board a medical plane that vanished off the coast of New England over the weekend. The Boston-bound plane disappeared Saturday morning while flying from Bermuda. Crews later found some debris, but no sign of the six people who were on board. Kristen Pike's attorney says Tennessee's governor should commute Pike's death sentence to a life sentence after the failed execution last week. Stephen Farrell made the call on CNN's State of the Union, saying that she's endured what he called a torturous attempt at ending her life last week. President Trump on the campaign trail today in Nebraska, slated to speak to supporters at a rally in Grand Island, appearing alongside Republican Senator Pete Ricketts, who's campaigning for re-election. It was a winning session on Wall Street at the closing bell. The Dow was up by 91 points, the NASDAQ up by 286. More on these stories at SRN News.
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7: Welcome back, America. I'm Hugh Hewitt. I had to play for you a little bit of what I had to say on Saturday on Fox to Aisha. 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Get started now. Don't get caught in the rush. You got all of October to file your paperwork with John and his team. Have them make the choice. You don't have to worry about a thing. January 1 comes along, you've got your new plan. So I was on with Aisha on Saturday. Let's go to that cut number 21.
3: For more, let's bring in Fox News contributor Hugh Hewitt. Hugh, this story just gets more and more crazy. So let me first just get your reaction to this breaking news today that this guy, this pilot, was banned from his home country of Oman for having extremist views and somehow got a job flying somewhere else.
7: You are startled by the same thing I am, Aisha, and good afternoon to you. I read that story this morning that we now have four governments, Oman, UAE, Israel, and the United States, saying he's a terrorist and probably got ties to Iran. So I sent a note off, I haven't heard back yet, to one of my AI buddies. Don't we have a system that connects the dots among at least all air pilots so that their background checks are connected up? Because that does seem to me to be a gaping hole. If you've been DQ'd for radicalization in Oman, you ought to be DQ'd in the UAE and DQ'd everywhere that planes fly. Because there are, I think, between 100 and 110,000 air flights every day. And we've got to know who's flying those planes. We need good pilots for safety purposes, but you can't have radical. There's got to be a better way than paperwork following people too late.
3: It just makes Oman look terrible in this moment that they couldn't have flagged this guy to the rest of the region. This is Benjamin Netanyahu the other day talking about how he's been having trouble.
7: I want to go over to Martha McCollum. It's getting picked up online, the dodging of whether or not he will condemn the Muslim Brotherhood. Cut number 24.
8: Well, I just want to say there was no war, and then there was a war, and more war has made us less safe. It has increased our prices. It has made it so that we don't know where the prices are going to go tomorrow.
9: Let me ask you about
8: and I just want to say that you know, the average Michigander is looking at this.
9: I
8: spent a lot of time on Michigander.
9: You said that they're upset about gas prices.
8: And it's not just gas prices. It's also grocery prices.
9: Okay.
8: It's also the 18 service members who lost their lives. It's also the fact that you have service members who got deployed and were stuck out at sea without the resources or the rations that they needed.
9: If you know, as I do,
8: I'm going to
9: jump in now because I can't let you filibuster. So, first of all, our service members are incredible, and they are heroes, and they serve our country, and what they're doing over there is protecting us from threats. One of the other things that we are cognizant of is that some of these threats that we're seeing, and we see what happened in the UK, this threat to the airbase in the UK, we have threats all over the Middle East, and they've been going on since before the war, and that's one of the reasons for the war. But we have, the United States has terror designations on Muslim Brotherhood organizations in Lebanon, Egypt, and Jordan. So if you become a U.S. senator, will you support those terrorist designations of those groups in order to support U.S. national security?
8: I think terrorism is the act of political violence. So
7: right,
8: I don't support a terror designation.
7: How hard is it to say yes? The Muslim Brotherhood is a terrorist organization. And there are some parts of it that are not terrorist, but it is founded by Qutb and before that Banna. And read what he can't say it. It's like he couldn't bring himself to condemn Ayatollah Khamenei, even though Khamenei had ordered the murder of 30 to 50,000 Iranians in January. He cannot ever say anything bad about Islamist terror. It's impossible for him. Mishkin, I think he's in big trouble. That's why he's appearing on Fox. But bury him. Just put him 30 points down to send a message. Stay tuned. Selena Zito is next.
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18: Welcome back, America. Headline in the Mercury News. Troy Jackson is scrambling to defeat Maine Senator Susan Collins. Time is not on his side. I bring that up because my guest, Selena Zito, is following the Senate races very, very closely. Selena, if you're a month out, and your own governor hasn't endorsed you, and you're being overwhelmed by spending, and you wear black socks and shorts everywhere, what do you think are Troy Jackson's chances?
19: I think of all the really contested races right now, Troy Jackson is the one that Democrats' biggest problem. You know, Susan Collins doesn't really and hasn't really ever shown strength in polls. But she does show strength when it comes to voters turning out. and voters believing that she has their best interest. And voters are always looking for someone who is just like them. Black socks and shorts, not just like them.
18: Not just like them. How about next, quick around the horn, you're next door to Ohio. John Husted is running against an obviously infirm Sherrod Brown. How do you feel about that race?
19: Well, up until about 2 weeks ago, I didn't feel really good for the Republicans. But I spent the day in Warren and in throughout the Mahoning Valley. This is the key area that that Republicans Husted really needs to get that voter that changed from Democrat, voting straight up and down Democrat for 100 years. But that all began to change in 2016, 2018, became very significant. And 2020, with the change was complete. 2022 and 2024 looked very, very good for anyone that was a Republican. These voters are a little bit sitting on their hands. But I also think that they are probably going to come around to Republicans, but I'm not ready to say that entirely.
18: I know how you feel, but I feel better than you feel about Ohio, and I'm very confident about Iowa. I'm even wondering, last political question, I'm wondering if Flanagan's in trouble in Minnesota because people have just had it with, oh, I'll put on a burqa to identify with the Somali community, no matter how nice you might think about the Somali community. And I'm tired of the fraud, and she had the right hand of Governor Walz. So do you think she's in trouble? Because I think maybe Michelle Tafoya has her on the run.
19: I think in Minnesota, this is a state where Democrats are definitely in trouble. And I don't think Republicans should think that the people in Minnesota love them. However, they have an opportunity to take advantage of that thing that happens in midterms where voters say, I'm not really this party or I'm not really that party, but this other party is maybe so mad and disappointed me so much that I'm voting for the opposition party. Republicans saw that happen to them in droves in 2006, and that could very much possibly be what is happening in Minnesota right now.
18: All right, now I'm going to switch completely.
19: Favoring Republicans.
18: I'm going to talk next hour with James Lilakes and with probably Bethany Mandel about the Cornell story. And I want to approach the Cornell story paired. You covered Chautauqua this summer. I went back and grabbed your piece. Chautauqua, you went up and did the Conservatives for Balance at Chautauqua, something I've done before. Chautauqua left the rails. It lost its way. It stopped being a neutral organization. It stopped being about faith and following people. It became a left-wing place. And now the Conservatives have to bring in people like Selena and Hugh on the side. Now Cornell is off the rails completely with this terrible escapade, horrible situation in the fraternity house 2 years ago. When an institution, these are both in New York, Chautauqua's at one end of the state, Cornell's in the middle. When they lose their way this badly, can they get back on the tracks?
19: Well, I think it always takes something very shocking to put something back on its tracks. And even then, it's a slow slog to getting back just to the middle, right? Just to a place of neutrality. But I think Cornell is forced to become that. Because of the just the whole way that this whole thing has been handled and what Cornell had become ahead of this incident happening is just a perfect example of the way that academia has gotten off the rails, has become completely a political wing of a party as opposed to an institution of higher learning where you're supposed to be challenged on your thoughts and you're supposed to be challenged on ideas on both sides. And instead, it's indoctrinating young people. And I think that's what we've seen with Cornell as well.
18: Do you think Chautauqua can make it back to the middle? I'm not talking about becoming conservative bastions. I just mean like maybe invite Sebastian Lee to talk about his dad. Maybe do something that simple at the main stage. Do you think they'll ever get back to being normal?
19: There really was an earnest push by the members of Chautauqua for that to happen. There were hundreds of people that came to see me that are not to the right, not even center right, but were really interested in understanding all of the sentiments that are throughout the country. And but I mean, Chautauqua's in the middle of Appalachia, right? I mean, it's not like it's in New York City, right? And yet it puts itself within this bubble that even the people that are center left are really disappointed, because they have this expectation of robust discussions, even with people that they disagree with, so that they understand and maybe learn something new about people who see the world differently.
18: You know, we've always said culture is upstream from politics. Boy, yeah. Is it true in New York. It's true at the Cornell campus. It's true at the Chautauqua campus. And you got to change the culture of a place. They really need to go out and hire some football coaches who can turn this around. Quick exit question. Would you close the fraternities at Cornell?
19: I never believe in taking extreme measures for one bad actor. I just
18: there were think. Seven.
19: There were sevens. We it never turns out right when we just close things down rather than approach it with reform.
18: All right. I'm looking forward to your visit to the campus of Cornell, Selena Zito. Follow her on X at Zito Selena. Read everything she writes by signing up for it at selenazito.com. Stay tuned. I'll be right back, America. It's the Hugh Hewitt Show.
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18: Welcome back, America. I'm Hugh Hewitt. I'm making sure that everybody in every hour sees this. If you're watching the Salem News Channel, or I can narrate it for you as well. This is Steve Hilton, Republican nominee for governor of California, campaigning at Huntington Beach on Saturday. Cut number one, roll it. He's got It's the Air Show. And he's got a Tom Cruise look-alike and a Goose look-alike. And they're rocking Huntington Beach. And it's the greatest bit of earned media I've seen yet thus far. It costs nothing to produce. I don't know what you pay a Tom Cruise look-alike for the day. You get a permit from Huntington Beach to go up and down the boardwalk. And you get that kind of carry. My hat is off to you. Also want to play for you a little bit of Mark Kelly on Face the Nation yesterday. Another one of the Democrats who want to be president. Cut number 10.
0: Well, we're going to lower costs for the American people.
9: How?
0: We've got to win the House and or the Senate. Well, how will we do this? I have legislation with Chris Van Hollen. We've got to get Republicans on board. Raises taxes for people who make over $1 million a year in income. And it provides tax cuts for people, individuals, and even couples who make up to about $160,000 a year. That's some relief.
18: Yeah, I will never stop being amazed by any politician who believes there are any votes to be gained by talking about raising taxes. Because it's sort of like the teacher in Charlie Brown. Every politician is wah, wah, wah, wah, wah, unless you say raise taxes, in which case everybody hears raise taxes and they don't hear the qualifier. They just hear you're a tax hiker. That's Mark Kelly. 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Now stay tuned. I've got Lilacs and Bethany Mandel coming up. Got to talk about the Cornell case. I've been avoiding it as much as I can, but I'm aware of it. I'm disgusted by it. I'm repulsed by it. So if you've got Smalls in the back of the car, maybe it's now a good time to say to them, we're going to listen to Rafi for a while and Baby Beluga. But if not, I'll be back to talk about it right after this. Stay tuned.
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7: Breaking news this hour. I'm Ken Lorman in Washington for Town Hall. President Trump is in Nebraska this evening making his case to voters and encouraging Republicans to turn out for next month's midterm elections.
8: It's the first visit for the president during his second term in office, as he'll be rallying support for U.S. Senator Pete Ricketts in his race against independent Dan Osborne. The event today is at the Pinnacle Bank Expo Center at the Nebraska State Fairgrounds in Grand Island. I'm Chris Turner.
7: The U.S. has removed all of its B-1 bombers from an air base in the United Kingdom following security concerns over a suspected terror plot. Reporter Ali Barrett says the action is noteworthy.
11: Certainly, RAF effort has been significant in the military campaign against Iran. It is one of the preferred forward locations, as it's described, for launching those attacks that we have been seeing against Iran.
7: The move follows the arrest of six men accused of plotting an attack on the base, with UK officials saying there are strong indications Iran was involved. Meantime, following a record overseas deployment, the USS Abraham Lincoln is expected to arrive home on Thursday.
27: There are about 5,000 sailors on board. The Navy says the crew played a critical role during its deployment in the Middle East, which lasted more than 286 days without a port stop. There are rumors that President Trump will be in San Diego for the return of the vessel, but that is not yet confirmed by the White House.
7: That's correspondent Rich Thomason reporting. Wall Street closing higher to start the week. Stocks led by a rally in tech shares as the Nasdaq had a new record despite rising Treasury yields. It was at the closing bell, the Dow gaining 90 points, the S&P 500 rising 51, the Nasdaq climbed to 86. More on these stories at townhall.com.
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30: Our charming small Texas towns, surrounded by beautiful expansive open land, is falling victim to these water-hungry facilities.
29: A new report shows that data center companies in Texas alone have donated or invested more than $343 million across the state. I'm Jennifer Kuiper.
7: President Trump says AI data centers can bring jobs and investment while helping America compete with China. He says developers, not households, should pay for the power and grid upgrades they need. Alex Ovechkin, plans to retire at the end of the NHL season. He's the league's all-time leading scorer. News and analysis at townhall.com. A new CDC-led study shows most people with the flu stop isolating when they are still likely contagious.
29: The study says most people with the flu end their isolation 4 days after symptoms begin when they still are at their most viral. Researchers stress the importance of post-isolation precautions like hand washing, improving indoor air quality, and cleaning high-touch surfaces. CDC guidelines say people can end isolation when their symptoms have been improving for 24 hours without fever-reducing medication. I'm Lisa Carton.
7: Supreme Court Justice Samuel Alito says he thinks he knows who may have leaked that draft opinion of justices overturning Roe v. Wade back in 2022. He was appearing on Fox News Sunday, and Alito called the leak a, quote, grave breach of the trust of everybody who worked at the high court. More on these stories at townhall.com.
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18: Morning glory and evening grace, America. I'm Hewlett. I'm starting out the hour with Lilacs, as in James Lilacs, as in James Lilacs at Substack.com, National Review writer. He's also got Lilacs.com, his website, which is epical. It's grown so big, it's like a jungle in the Amazon. But, James, I'm going to give you the hardest question of the week. I'll ask Bethany Mandel later. I've been waiting to ask you. Would you please tell me what you know about the Cornell story and what it says to you and why it's everywhere?
16: Well, what I know about the Cornell story is that, A, people have completely just made up their minds on what happened. What people believe happened was that a woman was abused and assaulted and taken advantage of by some men in a dorm. That the dorm itself indicates the prevalence of toxic masculinity and patriarchy on the campus, that the woman is blameless in all of this, and that finally this has to be surfaced again in order so we can have a national conversation about sexual abuse on campus. That's what most people seem to be thinking and saying, and that's what the New York courts seem to have decided in advance. I think it's a little bit more complex than that. I think there are many interesting racial and socioeconomic angles that are at play here, and I believe that there's also a question that we should have about hookup culture and willingness of some people to just spend a night willingly doing some things that are probably not of the moral and ethical sort that you would want your daughter to do. This is not to blame the victim. It's just to say that we have human beings, sexuality, and youth, and hormones involved, which means there's a whole stew of things here that doesn't come down to a tidy narrative. So I'm going to wait and see exactly what comes out of this, but I think we're going to have that national conversation again, aren't we? Oh, also, this is being laid at the front, at the feet of Trump, apparently, who has caused this coarsening of the national discourse and behavior, even though this happened during the Biden administration. And
18: did you ever meet Tom Wolf?
16: Yes, I did. As a matter of fact, I interviewed him before a show that he did here. He was wearing his white coat. He was the most civilized, intelligent, kind man that it's ever been my pleasure to do. And I think he may have been touring behind the Charlotte book. I'm not sure.
18: Well, he wrote a book about hookup culture, maybe his last novel. I never read it. Did you read his last novel?
16: So. Yeah.
18: And so
16: I think Back to Blood was the last one. But anyway, go on.
18: So has that culture gotten worse or has it just stayed the same? Because this is correct me if my memory is fading here. This is the first one of these that we've seen since Duke Lacrosse, right?
16: Right. Right. Has the culture changed? No. There has been no reason for the culture to change because there doesn't seem to be any opprobrium levied at people who behave in this fashion. It becomes a

0: ask you, what is the worst thing that happened to you in your life? So what's the best thing that's happened to you in your life?
1: Well, the best thing that ever happened to me was coming to America. I mean that honestly, unapologetically. Once I landed in America with my mother, it was like through the rabbit hole, Alice in Wonderland kind of thing. I never saw anything so big. The people were big, the cars were big, the sandwiches were enormous. People had refrigerators full of their own food. You didn't have to go to a store to pour a can of soda. I remember as an 8.5, 9-year-old boy going to the first supermarket across from my Aunt Magda's house, and I walk in, and it's like city streets with people going down one street and up the other and stuff, carrying tons of food, and the food was stacked up higher than the people were taught. I just couldn't fathom it. It was just, you know, America, the land of plenty. You're right. I'd never seen, and to this day, I just can't believe how much it's Wonderland.
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5: Foundations of Freedom, a look at America's founding principles and the leaders who shaped our nation.
6: Ronald Reagan believed freedom was more than a political system or a set of laws. In 1988, he said, "Freedom describes the God-given condition of the human soul." For Reagan, liberty was not something government created. It was something government was called to respect and to protect. That idea sits at the heart of the American experiment. Our rights do not come from rulers, institutions, or political majorities. They belong to us by nature and by God. And when we understand freedom that way, our responsibility becomes clearer. Government may protect liberty. Laws may preserve it, but neither can give us what was never theirs to grant. Freedom begins with the recognition that human dignity and liberty come before government, not from it.
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0: Millions will vote soon. But do they really know the issues? Now, Rob Schmidt is on Newsmax tonight talking about the war for America's future. Rob Schmidt reveals that many Americans are embracing socialism, especially young people. Rob exposes the hidden dangers of socialism and its war on our freedom. He says the big media won't tell you the truth about President Trump and his real record. A secure border, biggest tax cuts in history, inflation under control, lowest drug prices, largest crime drop ever, and so much more. Rob has the whole story on Trump and the media, so watch Newsmax on cable tonight. Millions are making the switch to Newsmax. 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Millions will vote soon. But do they really know the issues? Now, Rob Schmidt is on Newsmax tonight talking about the war for America's future. Rob Schmidt reveals that many Americans are embracing socialism, especially young people. Rob exposes the hidden dangers of socialism and its war on our freedom. 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A secure border, biggest tax cuts in history, inflation under control, lowest drug prices, largest crime drop ever, and so much more. Rob has the whole story on Trump and the media, so watch Newsmax on cable tonight. Millions are making the switch to Newsmax. 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
1: 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I am Larry Elder, Salem News Channel. One more thing about Scott Bessent. He said, Trump did not choose me because of my sexual preference. Number 39.
2: Honestly said you wanted to go to the Naval Academy. You actually got an appointment. Yep. One of the reasons you've talked about the fact that one of the reasons you didn't go was because you're gay.
3: Mm-hmm.
2: And did that hold you back earlier in your career?
3: I don't think it did at all. And it's very difficult to talk about the counterfactual that, but like, I don't think going to Yale held me back. Maybe some people who went to other Ivy League schools would think it might. I think that it makes you aware. And I've openly spoken about it before too, is I think maybe some of my career choices, great thing about money management is there's a scorecard. It's not, you know, maybe in sales, maybe in trading, maybe in relationship management, there's a lot of subjectivity. That money management, there's a scorecard.
2: And you said President Trump chose me because he believes I'm the best candidate, not because of my sexual preference or your green eyes.
3: Exactly. So I think that's one of the reasons we have such a great team. That the president makes his decisions all the time. You know, he'll occasionally tell me, he goes, you know, you're breaking Melania's friends' hearts. They see you on TV and they want an intro and we have to break the news.
1: Now on the economy, Steve Moore was an advisor in Trump 1.0. Here's what he said about the economic growth that we are experiencing and will experience. Number 54.
4: It's a strong economy. Trump is pushing all the right buttons. I think in his next 2 years, we're going to see one of the biggest booms you ever saw. Hundreds of billions of dollars money coming into the U.S. economy to create jobs. Every country in the world, and you may not hear this from the press, every country in the world would love to have the American economy that we have under Donald Trump.
1: He talks about the increase in people's 401ks, number 55.
4: If you count Trump's first term in office and his second term in office, the average increase in 401k plans and retirement plans, because remember the stock market's been doing very well, has increased by about $50,000. You know what happened under Biden's 4 years when you account for inflation? It lost $24,000. I mean, Biden depleted the value of people's retirement funds. And incidentally, if I may, Democrats have a plan. They keep talking about how much they love seniors. They have a plan in their DSA, you know, Democrat Socialists of America, to put in place something called Medicare for All. So that would bankrupt Medicare. Seniors should be very afraid of this. It will basically run, the system will completely run out of money if you have 200, 300 million people under Medicare. Where is the money going to come from? Medicare will collapse, Mark, if they do this, and seniors will lose their health care coverage.
1: Jake Tapper is the host of a show on CNN. CNN, of course, as you know, was banned from the White House lawsuit. They were readmitted. And he interviewed Kevin Hassett, the chairman of the economic advisors under Trump, and talked about inflation. Number 48.
5: And not being taxed while they do that.
6: It is true that inflation was very high under President Biden, but when President Biden handed over the presidency to President Trump in January 2025, it was 3%, and it's currently 3.4%. I'm no economist, but
1: Hold on. I'm no economist, but it seems like that's going up. How snide is that? How condescending is that? Back it up just a little bit and play it from there.
6: And it's currently 3.4%. I'm no economist, but it does seem like that's going up.
5: Well, you know your economics pretty good, but that means you also know that when we handed the economy off to President Biden, that inflation was 1.5%, and right now we've got top line inflation at 1%.
6: So inflation
5: has come back down.
6: Yeah.
5: It was actually the end of COVID. That was the problem, because COVID was right at the end, and then they did this massive stimulus, and that's where the inflation came from.
1: Oops. Well, I'm no economist, but when Biden handed it over 3%, now it's 3.4%. I'm no economist, but it seems to me that's going up. Well, you're very good with your numbers. You also ought to know that when we handed it over to Biden, it was 1.5%. Well, that was in the middle of COVID. No, it was in the end of COVID. And he talks a little bit more about inflation under Biden, number 49.
5: Are the pollsters wrong? And I would say the pollsters are wrong.
6: I want to play something that Vice President Vance said recently about high prices. Take a listen.
7: If you're frustrated about high prices, you have every reason to be frustrated by high prices.
6: Now, he blamed Democrats for the high prices, but is he wrong that prices are high?
5: Oh, prices are high in the sense that inflation went up about 20% under Joe Biden, and the inflation rate has gone way, way down. If we look at the three-month moving average of the PCE data that came this week, then core inflation is running now at 2%, which is the Fed's target, and top-line inflation is at 1% because food prices and gasoline prices are dropping faster than everything else. And so we're making progress, but in the end, the way that we make up the Biden for folks is we give them income growth, and the income growth is coming. You mentioned the hourly wage. You know, we just got great census data, big reductions in poverty, but also if you look at the weekly wage, those numbers are really promising because we gave no tax on overtime, no tax on tips, and so a lot of middle-class workers are working longer weeks and making more money and not being taxed while they do that.
6: It is true that inflation was very high under President Biden, but when President Biden handed over the presidency to...
1: Okay, we already talked about that. Now, if you say the economy is doing well, people are going to assume that you are elitist. High gas prices don't affect you. If Donald Trump calls affordability a hoax, he doesn't care about regular people. So Kevin has talked about this. Number 50.
6: Joining me now is one of the people who's out there, quote, selling the economy, White House economic advisor Kevin Hassett. Good morning, sir. So you just heard the president say, quote, it was just announced that we have the best economic numbers of any president in the history of our country. So let's break down the economic numbers. Growth is a modest 2.2%. Unemployment is relatively low, but ticking up a bit at 4.2%. Hiring is weak. Only 29,000 jobs added in September. July and August were revised down. Inflation is at 3.4%. Prices rose 0.4% in August. Wage growth is at a five-year low. Hourly wage is down 0.3% over the past year. So assessing it here, it's a growing economy, but hiring is slow. Wages are not keeping up with rising prices. So what is the president talking about when he says it's the best economic numbers ever? Is he misinformed or is he not telling the truth?
5: No. First of all, I just want to say that this is a characterization that very often the president's opponents make when I'm doing interviews because it's a double-bind question. If I say, oh, people are wrong, the economy's great, then it looks like I'm insensitive. And if I then go into why the economy is great, then it looks like I'm insensitive. And so let's just unpack it and start with, well, people are saying that the economy's not great. Well, it's true that the polls, which have gotten the president's success wrong every time, have been saying that people are looking a little bit depressed about the economy. But if you look at their actions, the actions speak way louder than words. And so what we know from the economic literature is that if people are worried about whether they're going to lose their job, if they're worried about whether they're going to get a pay cut, then they start reducing their consumption and increasing their saving. It's called the...
1: And when in fact they're doing the opposite, they're spending. More on this when we come back. 888-971-SAGE, 888-971-7243.
8: Foundations of Freedom, a look at America's founding principles and the leaders who shaped our nation.
9: Ronald Reagan believed freedom was more than a political system or a set of laws. In 1988, he said, "Freedom describes the God-given condition of the human soul." For Reagan, liberty was not something government created. It was something government was called to respect and to protect. That idea sits at the heart of the American experiment. Our rights do not come from rulers, institutions, or political majorities. They belong to us by nature and by God. And when we understand freedom that way, our responsibility becomes clearer. Government may protect liberty. Laws may preserve it, but neither can give us what was never theirs to grant. Freedom begins with the recognition that human dignity and liberty come before government, not from it.
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15: With SRN News, I'm Ken Lorman in Washington. President Trump's red state midterm blitz takes him to Nebraska tonight. He's speaking right now to supporters in Grand Isle as Republican Senator Pete Ricketts campaigns re-election. The midterms, less than 30 days away. Mr. Trump is offering to help Russia after a lab worker died after possible exposure to plague. Russian officials said at first a woman at an anti-plague research institute died from an unspecified form of the disease, but then later said she died from pneumonia. Some reports said nearly 200 people had been quarantined due to possible exposure. It was a really good day on Wall Street across the board. The Dow, S&P all gained, NASDAQ gained, and hit a new record high. This is SRN News.
16: The Larry Elder Show on 860 AM. 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